0: today, leaving at least one person dead, 17 injured, some with life-threatening injuries. ABC's Marcus Moore.
1: Authorities are not elaborating on whether they believe this incident was an intentional act or an accident. The Pride event itself was canceled immediately. Images from the scene that show numerous ambulances there, this unfolding in a park along the parade route, and authorities saying that some people have suffered life-threatening injuries. A terrible night for people there in Berlin.
0: Staying in Europe, where some countries have issued evacuation orders for popular destinations as wildfires spread. In parts of France and Spain, tourists have been told to prepare to leave at a moment's notice. Local officials in the hard-hit Madrid region say that these are some of the worst fires they've ever seen. Today, Democrats in Maine selecting a new candidate to take on Republican Senator Susan Collins in November in a critical Senate race that could determine the balance of power in Congress.
2: His name is Troy Jackson, and he's known as the liberal lumberjack. He's a fifth-generation logger from Maine who also served as president of the Maine Senate and is considered a progressive Democrat. He previously supported Graham Plattner as the Democratic Senate nominee, even rallied with him shortly before last month's primary. Plattner won that primary, but then suspended his campaign after being accused of sexual assault by a former girlfriend, which he denies.
0: ABC's Christian Cordero. ABC News has learned that President Trump will meet Ukrainian President Volodymyr Zelensky this Tuesday at the White House. A Ukrainian official confirmed that Zelensky will be in Washington, D.C. already for the funeral of late Senator Lindsey Graham. And Zelensky said today that he was directing Ukraine's intelligence services to share information regarding Russia's military assistance of Iran. Meantime, after nearly 2 weeks of trading deadly strikes, the U.S. and Iran have, at least for now, paused their attacks. You're listening to ABC News.
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15: Scattered showers and storms continuing to wind down tonight. Overnight lows in the upper 70s. For your Sunday, even higher coverage of rain and storms anticipated. High temperatures back into the mid-90s. And we'll keep the active weather going as we head into the start of next week. Monday also featuring elevated rain and storm chances. Highs in the low 90s. From Channel 9, Eyewitness News, I'm meteorologist David Heckard.
14: 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Triple Team Traffic.
16: Orange County delays this afternoon on both sides of I-4 at the attractions. A disabled vehicle southbound on the 417 at Moss Park Road off to the shoulder. Westbound I-4 still experiencing some stop-and-go traffic approaching World Center Drive and heavy congestion at Conroy Road, Fairbanks, Princeton Street. Westbound on the 408 at I-4 as well. From the WDBO Traffic Center, I'm Zach Wagon.
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0: when it comes to Four Roses, they've got a very interesting way of doing things. And I will tell you that the Four Roses Small Batch Select is amongst my favorite bourbons out there. It's Eat, Drink, Smoke. I'm Tony Katz. And that right there is America's favorite amateur drinker, Fingers Malloy. And so I was at the local Costco.
1: Oh,
0: they were having some deals.
1: I'm telling you, if you are not a member of Costco and you have the ability to, if you have a Costco in your area, it's worth it just for the bourbon selection and the gas station. Seriously, it's just for that. I don't know when you're going to break out some of the other stuff that you purchased at Costco, but if you've never been to Costco looking at bourbon, you'll be shocked at what they have.
0: It's actually a rather good selection. Sometimes they have unique things and things that come to them. And this was Four Roses. This was their private selection, OESQ, which comes in at 55.5 alcohol by volume or 111 proof, Fingers Malloy. Always applause for anything over 100 proof. And you're saying to me, Tony, what is OESQ? So this is how they use these four-letter codes to determine the recipe of each bottle. So I never remember it off the top of my head. O is the indicator that it was distilled at Four Roses in Lawrenceburg, Kentucky, right? That's what the O is for. The second letter is a B or an E, which constitutes the mash bill. High rye or low rye? So this is OESQ that we're doing right here, which means it's a low rye mash bill, 75% corn, 20% rye, 5% malted barley. Now, the S is always the S, which refers to the fact that it's a straight whiskey. And then you've got a bunch of different letters, V, K, O, Q, or F, which talks about the yeast strain that is utilized during fermentation. So when you see these letters, you can get an idea of what the mash bill is going to be, and then what yeast. And you might find yourself having a favorite. You can. So this is from Four Roses. This is the OESQ. This is what they call their private selection. And so we poured some out here into our beautiful Eat, Drink, Smoke Kinsey glasses made by Drake's Laser Engraving. Drake's Laser Engraving. That was a nice little plug.
1: Yeah, I'll say.
0: That is orange into copper, Kitten. That's a beautiful, beautiful color.
1: It's screaming Q.
0: You're an idiot. Come on, that color is beautiful.
1: Yes, it is beautiful.
0: And if it sounds like the wind is blowing, it's because we're sitting outside. The weather is beyond gorgeous in Indianapolis, where we record from. And I'm like, forget it. We're outside.
1: It has been what feels like 4 weeks now, anywhere from 95 to 117 degrees.
0: Yeah.
1: And to have a day where it's 71 degrees outside, perfect day to do the show outside.
0: Absolutely spectacular. So the color on this is gorgeous. There's definitely a viscosity, how it sticks to the glass. And the nose. Hello, lover.
1: That's bright.
0: Where have you been? Bright!
1: So, first of all, there is absolutely no ethanol alcohol on
0: this.
1: Kind
0: of amazing for 111.
1: Yeah. Nice bit of oak. There's like a... Is there a...
0: Okay, you're going to think I'm crazy. There's a little bit of Christmas cookie. There's a cinnamon brown sugar thing going on. There is a delicious, delicious sweet... Not a big red cinnamon. Just like that dusting of cinnamon you actually like. Yeah, and there is an oak underneath, ain't there?
1: Yeah, and a little bit of citrus.
0: That's really nice. That's really nice. This comes in, what, 9 years, 8 months? Do I have that right?
1: You know what? At first, I was going to say 7 months with the 9 year, but...
0: 9 years.
1: Yeah, you're right. 9 year, 8 months.
0: Yeah, 9 years, 11 months. I had it wrong.
1: Oh, wow. My nose had it wrong, too.
0: Yeah, unbelievable. Shocking.
1: And now I think it's 73 degrees. Now that I'm really sensing
0: it. It's delicious. Things. That is a delicious nose right there. But Fingers Malloy, enough of this. Are you enough of the sniffing? Are you ready for this?
1: Because everyone is horrible at their job, I've been ready for this all week.
0: He is doing what is known as the Kentucky Chew. And the Kentucky Chew is moving the juice around the palate, getting a sense of the flavors. I'm a believer in the two-sip methodology. The first sip to set the taste buds, the second sip to really get an idea of where those flavors are. Fingers Malloy, what say you?
1: Nice bit of oak, a little bit of baking spice. There is a, that citrus I was talking about, there's a little bit of orange there, and vanilla too. Again, I hate to sound like a broken record on a lot of this stuff, because I tend to notice when I look back at some of the reviews I do, I often say, there's no way this tastes like it's over 100 proof.
0: Yep.
1: This is another example, man. I cannot believe this is over 100 right. proof. That 100 and what was it, 111?
0: 111.
1: I am starting to, as we're getting a little bit further into this review, there is a nice little gentle warmth in the chest. But other than that, and there is a nice little sting on the tongue at the beginning, but this is wonderful. Yep. This is very good. I'll be interested to see what your take is.
0: I'm going in here. This is from Four Roses, private selection purchased at Costco, the OESQ, 111 proof. Here we go. Here we go. Here we go again.
1: He's going in, ladies and gentlemen.
0: That's right. Shoop. Oh, I did salt and pepper. Here I go. Here I go. Here I go again.
1: Oh, wow.
0: Yeah.
1: What's
0: yeah.
1: your weakness? Men.
0: Is that the line?
1: Yes.
0: I didn't know that. Here yeah. I go.
1: I watched a lot of video jukebox in the 90s. He's going in, ladies and gentlemen, and he's doing what we like to call the Saginaw Swish, the Memphis Munch, the Chattanooga Chomp.
0: Oh, I get how people could like this. I don't know if this is my flavor. That's floral.
1: Okay.
0: And, okay, there's the heat, center chest. It actually took a while. It's creamier than I thought. But you're 1,000% right. 111 proof, not nonsense hooey. That is smooth as a mother. Now, it's also, I want to argue even maybe a touch, for me, a touch herbal. Yeah, it doesn't hit high spice at all. That it's got the majority corn. There is a larger than 50%. Of course, that's to be 51% corn to be bourbon. It's sweeter than I thought.
1: You're not getting any citrus, like a little orange peel?
0: No. Is that on the finish? Well, if you talk me into it, maybe.
1: Orange peel?
0: If you incept, it orange tastes like peel? Orange peel. I'm the first person ever to say
1: look
0: that.
1: Look right here.
0: Right. Look deep into my eyes. Oh, I can get how people like that. Me, I'd like it to be a little more oaky.
1: Sure.
0: I get that is sweeter than I thought it would be. It's like the second time in a row.
1: This is 2 weeks in a row where, because I have more of a sweet tooth than you do, I'm like, oh, this is my, as the kids say, this is my jam.
0: Is that what the kids say?
1: That's what they say.
0: Were the kids born in 1966?
1: Oh, I was going to say it was going to come out Scooby-Doo. That's not the 23 Skidoo.
0: 23
1: That's
0: Scooby-Doo.
1: What I was reaching for.
0: There it is. They were born in 1926. Yes.
1: Glad I got
0: 23
1: that.
0: Skidoo.
1: Glad I got that.
0: Now, is this in the liquor cabinet, the Four Roses, the OESQ private selection from Costco? We will discuss that in mere moments. Keep it here. See, drink, smoke.
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0: you've got questions, we may have an answer.
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0: Is it the right answer?
2: No.
0: Tea, drink, smoke. I'm Tony Katz, and that is America's favorite amateur drinker, Fingers Malloy. 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
2: Yes, absolutely.
0: Don't forget to use a stamp.
2: Yes, in triplicate.
0: Yes, that too. Triplicate stamps.
2: So
0: what do you got?
2: This was posted on our Eat, Drink, Smoke Facebook page. And it's from a super fan, it appears, because she's been engaged for a long time over at the Eat, Drink, Smoke Facebook page. And I hope I'm not mispronouncing the name. Tamiko. And Tamiko asks, is there a Central Florida event planned in the near future? Would love the opportunity to be in the same room hanging with the both of you.
0: First of all, that's awesome. That is awesome. Secondly, we're coming to your living room immediately when invited. Please make sure there are snacks. So Central Florida. So that is Orlando, where we're on WDBO from 7 to 9 p.m. every Saturday. And love that. Love the station. Love the place. The answer is, what do you want to do? I'm more than happy to call WDBO and be like, what are we doing? Is there a cigar lounge where we could do something? We can hang out, meet people, do a thing, bring some sponsors in. Listen, you want to be able to buy people cigars and everything else. You got to be able to do it right. But I don't see why not. Like, you're not opposed to travel.
2: I'll twist my arm.
0: Sometime between November and February?
2: Wouldn't that be wonderful? And we've had other people who listen to the show reach out from different states. Because for those who aren't aware, it's nationally syndicated, Eat, Drink, Smoke. You can hear it around the country. And what would you say if you are a fan of the show, as Tamiko is, or others at, you know, throughout the country that are listening on one of our affiliates? Do you think they should reach out to our local affiliates and say, hey, we should get Eat, Drink, Smoke to stop on by, do a show. How do you think that they should approach this?
0: Do you think we're trying too hard at this stage of the game?
2: This is the first time. We've been on the air now for 14 years. And I think this is the first time this has actually come out. So I don't know that we're trying too hard by saying, hey, if you want us to listen, you're not opposed to travel.
0: God, no. God, no. First things first, it is a real email. It is a real question. It wasn't an email. It's a post on Facebook. It's there. You can see it. Eat, Drink, Smoke. Go check it out. This did happen. We did not make this up. The idea of traveling, totally down for. Doing an event, absolutely down for. We would do a special show. We would do a whole thing. Smoke with people, drink with people, do a tasting. I'm all in. All that they have a lot of mini golf. A lot of no. We would do a whole thing. Smoke with people, drink with people, do a tasting. I'm all in. All that they have a lot of mini golf. A lot of no. People WDBO. And if this encourages other of our affiliates to say, hey, we want to do an event too, let's wolf. A lot of no people WDBO. And if this encourages other of our affiliates to say, hey, we want to do an event too, let's fill up the book, man. Let's get some frequent flyer miles going, or get into the truckster and prefer to drive to Orlando from Indianapolis.
2: We've made long road trips before.
0: We have, but you know, when I think about the fact that I could just put on my suit and get my first class seat, why would I ever give that up?
2: And be felt up by TSA?
0: Now I'm definitely flying. Because usually...
2: But just to think about all the places we could go. I mean, all the states that we're in. I mean,
0: there's at least 50 of them. And we could drive to 49.
2: I purchased a vehicle in Tucson, Arizona, and drove it all the way back. I love road trips. That's a little far to go to.
0: Didn't you also purchase a vehicle in Orlando and drive it back?
2: Yes. Yeah. I've purchased a vehicle in Orlando. I purchased a vehicle in Tucson, Arizona,

0: and in Fort Worth, Texas.
1: That's so nutty.
0: There's something about the central Indiana car market where, you know, I was looking for specific cars and they were anywhere from 2 to 3,000.
1: Like, but you don't feel like the, having to drive it back, that, that it added to your price and flying out? And
0: first of all, a one-way flight cost me $89 and I didn't get a check bag or anything like
1: that.
0: What
1: year did you fly? 1956?
0: 2020. It wasn't that long ago. For and I was down in Orlando for a conference for some radio stuff. And I just drove back instead of flying back. And Dallas, flying to Dallas,
1: yeah,
0: that's cheap. So, yeah. And then it's for Dallas, it was, you could drive it in 13 hours. So it's not bad.
1: See, you say 13 hours and I immediately fall down. So
0: what happened to you?
1: What?
0: You used to be like, I love driving. You know, you buy yourself, turn the radio on, whatever you want.
1: Okay.
0: And you go.
1: So this part is true. If I am driving by myself, I can go for forever. If I'm driving with my family, I fall asleep after 42 minutes.
0: It's no joke.
1: I don't understand what's happening.
0: Same thing happens to me. I don't know if it's all the noise around you.
1: They're not making any noise. They're not making any noise. When the kids were little, we had the minivan that had the DVD player in it.
0: Mm.
1: And they were not allowed to use that if we were just driving around town. But when it was a road trip, we allowed it.
0: All the Blues Clues.
1: And they planned. And they had all their DVDs together and we'd get in the car. And before we started, they were set up and they had the headphones on and you could hear them laughing in the back. It was just like, all right, that's awesome. But like they knew this was special and they took advantage of it. They knew that if we were staying at a hotel, no one was going to talk about what they had for breakfast. Like we were not a house that had like juice, right? Cause it's really an empty calorie. It's just a lot of sugar and stuff like that. And my kids are healthy today because of it. For certainly healthier than I was as a kid. But when we're on vacation, we're on vacation, whatever you want. It was Fruit Loops and it was 9 waffles. They only ate a half of one and it was the treat. So I always got that, but they were quiet is the point, right? It wasn't a lot of noise. It's just, there's something by yourself. It's just the zone. And I'm, when I drive by myself, more often than not, the radio is not on.
0: It is
1: just the road. It's the career doing radio full time as we do it. Silence has become the most amazing thing in the world to me. I adore it in ways I cannot comprehend. And so I can go 4, 5, 6 hours easily, not just me, the window open and a cigar. Maybe it's a cigar that keeps me awake. I don't know. Cause if you fall asleep, you're going to burn yourself. That's never mind the car accident. But yeah. So the answer is, Orlando. Yes. And if you really want to drive, I'm just saying, if you really want to drive, I'll meet you down there. Yeah, I'm totally
0: there
1: fine.
0: There it is.
1: Totally fine. But yeah, I'll go. Let's set it up.
0: Yeah, I'm in.
1: But between November and February.
0: Sure.
1: Right? Give everybody a chance to join us.
0: That's the only reason why.
1: Yeah.
0: Got to get some time.
1: Yeah.
0: Promotion.
1: Yeah.
0: That's where it's at.
1: Between January and February. Most probably late January.
0: On the Super Bowl.
1: See you, drink, smoke.
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0: during the German capital's Pride Parade today, leaving at least one person dead, 17 injured, some with life-threatening injuries. ABC's Marcus Moore.
1: Authorities are not elaborating on whether they believe this incident was an intentional act or an accident. The Pride event itself was canceled immediately. Images from the scene that show numerous ambulances there, this unfolding in a park along the parade route, and authorities saying that some people have suffered life-threatening injuries. A terrible night for people there in Berlin.
0: Evacuation orders in parts of France and Spain as wildfires spread. Tourists have been told to prepare to leave at a moment's notice. Democrats in Maine selecting Troy Jackson to take on Republican Senator Susan Collins in November in a critical Senate race. Jackson previously supported Graham Platner as the Democratic Senate nominee. Platner suspended his campaign after being accused of sexual assault by a former girlfriend, which he denies. This is ABC News.
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9: Scattered showers and storms continuing to wind down tonight. Overnight lows in the upper 70s. For your Sunday, even higher coverage of rain and storms anticipated. High temperatures back into the mid-90s. And we'll keep the active weather going as we head into the start of next week. Monday also featuring elevated rain and storm chances. Highs in the low 90s. From Channel 9, Eyewitness News, I'm meteorologist David Heckard.
8: 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Triple Team Traffic.
10: Orange County delays this afternoon on both sides of I-4 at the attractions. A disabled vehicle southbound on the 417 at Moss Park Road off to the shoulder. Westbound I-4 still experiencing some stop-and-go traffic approaching World Center Drive, and heavy congestion

0: Conroy Road, Fairbanks, Princeton Street, westbound on the 408 at I-4 as well. From the WDBO Traffic Center, I'm Zach Wagon.
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0: drink smoke. It is your cigar bourbon foodie extravaganza. I'm Tony Katz. That is America's favorite amateur drinker, Fingers Malloy, smoking and drinking outdoors today because the weather is just exceptional and the breeze is blowing and the temperature is in the low 70s. This is the stuff you dream about. Being out on the deck, as most of you are right now while you're listening to the show and enjoying the show and smoking a cigar and having a drink of any kind, this is good.
1: It is good, but I have to tell you something. I posted it on my personal Instagram. I believe I tagged it for Eat, Drink, Smoke and your Instagram as well. I was at the grocery store the other day.
0: Right.
1: The pumpkin spice creamer is already out.
0: That's right.
1: No.
0: Pumpkin spice, it's time. July is pumpkin spice season.
1: I mean, I'm ready for the weather to turn a little bit. I'm over the whole, oh, it's 96 and with the heat index, it's 204. I'm over that, but I'm not ready for that. I'm not ready for pumpkin spice.
0: Next Tuesday, the Thanksgiving decorations come out.
1: Oh, good Lord.
0: Right? Let's talk stuffing.
1: I just saw a Costco influencer doing a video.
0: I want to punch myself in the face.
1: Costco influencer saying that the Christmas decorations are already starting to come out.
0: Excellent work. Excellent work. Let's rush everything. Why enjoy the moment when you can just focus on tomorrow for forever? We are smoking from AJ Fernandez. This is the Decenio 10th anniversary Toro, 6.5 by 54. What, Fingers?
1: Nothing.
0: You looked like you were going to say something.
1: No, I wasn't going to say
0: you
1: anything.
0: You looked like you were about to jump in.
1: I was just going
0: to
1: make a World Cup joke, but I didn't know what World Cup this was. It's a World Cup 27. I don't know.
0: This was World Cup 26.
1: Oh, I was going to say there's already World Cup 27 merchandise out.
0: It's 30. They do it every 4 years. Every 4 years.
1: But I thought they would do it like Super Bowls.
0: They don't.
1: Oh, they don't?
0: No.
1: Oh.
0: Every 4 years.
1: No, I mean the number. Be like, oh, it's World Cup 28. The next one will be World Cup.
0: Oh, no, they do it for the year.
1: Oh, okay.
0: That's it.
1: Oh.
0: That's it. It's not like it was the 26th World Cup for 2026.
1: That would
0: just
1: be.
0: Just happened to be. Yeah.
1: Some great timing.
0: It wasn't.
1: Oh.
0: The AJ Fernandez Decenio 10th anniversary Toro, 6.5 by 54, Mexican San Andreas, Nicaraguan, and the binder and filler. This is not a medium plus. This is a medium cigar. Except for right now, I just need to touch it up. Has been easy, low maintenance. It's a soft box press. Beautiful, beautiful, beautiful wrapper. $14 a stick. Hell yes. Butt Fingers, say it.
1: It has stayed consistent.
0: Same flavor throughout. Yep. It's very weird.
1: For me, though, as I'm into the final third of the cigar, there's a little bit of more of a tobacco flavor than there was before. Before, I was getting much more oak, a little bit of cocoa. You had mentioned black pepper. I think you kind of talked me into that.
0: What else can I talk you into?
1: Azima. But for me, that cocoa's kind of gone away a little bit. But other than that, it's been very consistent throughout the whole smoke. And like you said, very low maintenance. Haven't had to touch this up really at all, which is always outstanding.
0: It's a well-done stick.
1: Yeah.
0: The fact that it doesn't move, touch annoying. But the fact that it doesn't move might also be like very acceptable to a lot of people. You're not going to have to think too much. You can just enjoy. You know what you're going to get beginning to end. Perfect, especially for weather like this, when you just want to sit and relax. You don't want to have to dig in deep. You just want to be able to enjoy this from AJ Fernandez, New World. Nice, nice, nice stuff. Now, I didn't grab a cube. I didn't grab a cube because I was just too comfortable sitting down. The weather is just so gorgeous. We are drinking from Four Roses. This is the OESQ, the Four Roses Private Selection OESQ, which refers to the fact that it is going to be a low rye mash bill. Right there, 75% corn, 20% rye, 5% malted barley. The Q refers to the type of yeast that's used in this. They have different combinations that they utilize for different styles of Four Roses. This was purchased at Costco. It's a little sweeter than I want to be. I wish it had a touch more oak. This is for 111 proof, 111, and doesn't feel like it at all. Wow.
1: And, you know, you mentioned this last week on the show. You had the same experience with the Maker's Mark.
0: Yeah, the land of the brave. Yes. Home of the brave, sorry.
1: And once you put it on a cube, you said, okay, this is fantastic. It took a little bit of that sweetness away for you. I feel like that's probably what would be happening here if you put it on a cube.
0: Yeah, I feel bad. We were just in it. We were going. And I forgot to grab
1: a cube. Well, I'll make up for it.
0: Did you add some water?
1: No, but what I'll do is what I will do is this. For E-Drink Smoke Nation, I'm not going to do the Kentucky Chew this time.
0: No?
1: We're just gonna throw it back.
0: Are you really?
1: Yeah, we'll see how that goes.
0: Oh, my God. He's doing it. Oh, my. Wow. Wow. Wow. Oh, wow.
1: Here's what I, you know, here's what's funny to me about this whole thing.
0: Yeah.
1: After we got done with the initial review, I couldn't help but think to my younger years.
0: Yes, the and, younger fingers Malloy.
1: Yeah, if you would have told me at 20.
0: When you were just finger Malloy.
1: Yes, exactly. Digit Malloy. If you would have told me back when I was in my early 20s that someday in my late 30s.
0: Right.
1: I would be doing a review show and sipping on bourbon that was over 110 proof and not do the old man whiskey face as I was taking a sip. I would have thought that's crazy, but that's where we are.
0: And it does have some of that floral to it. You had said, do I get orange? And I don't really. I don't really down a proof. And some flavors get more muted, some more pronounced. That's what happens when you add water. Opens it up. And it is important, and we will. We've got the bottle. We'll try it all the way. It's a little bit of water with a little bit of ice, maybe chips, maybe a big rock. How do you like it best? You might like it not. You might like it neat. You might like it more on the cube. You don't know until you try. Now, I did some looking at the pricing. And I have seen different variations of this because we got this at Costco where this private selection, they refer to it as a single barrel. So it's a different labeling, comes in at $110 a bottle.
1: Mm.
0: I paid $69.99.
1: At $70 a bottle, I'm all in. $110 a bottle. Look, this would be a perfect splurge bottle. I can see doing it. That's a little too rich for my blood.
0: Yeah. At $70 a bottle, this is nuts. This is surreal. If somebody like, if you like high proof, you just want to be stunned at something, how this high proof doesn't have any kind of burn to it. It, I get how this is going to be a beautiful expression for the person who doesn't mind a little more sweet. If you are someone who minds a little more sweet, I don't know if this is the thing you should be buying. And it's not an attack on the bourbon itself. It's nicely done. I said I'm a fan of Four Roses, a small batch select. I really, really like it. I've never felt that to be too sweet. Now I'm going to go back and try it because I haven't had it in a little while. Maybe it's me. Maybe I've changed, which is, you know, not strange or odd. Like, taste buds change and feelings have changed as you get older. I'm not bothered by that. But this is really, for $70, if you can still find it at Costco, the Four Roses OESQ private selection, 111 proof, aged 9 years and 8 months. Knockout. Absolute knockout.
1: Absolutely.
0: Absolute knockout. Extremely well done, Four Roses. Super, super duper impressive.
1: You want me to whip into a quick story for News of the Week?
0: Yeah, sure. Go ahead. It's time for News of the Week.
1: The State Department has issued a rare warning to Americans traveling or living abroad, saying they could be targeted due to heightened tensions over the war with Iran.
0: Yeah, well, people could be targeted for heightened tensions on social media, too. You know,
1: I'm kidding.
0: But I think it's a question of where you're traveling. I will admit we have not heard anything like that as of yet. And I hope we continue to not hear anything like that. But there seems to be no end to the hits going on there, the going at Iran and seeing if they'll fold. This doesn't seem to end anytime soon. Tea, drink, smoke.
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6: Former Maine Senate President Troy Jackson won the Democratic nomination for U.S. Senate and will face longtime Republican Senator Susan Collins in the fall election. France is using a massive cargo aircraft to dump flame retardants on a wildfire near the wine country city of Bordeaux. The fire has forced tens of thousands to evacuate, with winds threatening to push it closer to the city. And The Odyssey is still the hottest movie in theaters in its second week. The IMAX epic is expected to make another $85 million this weekend, breaking a box office record for director Christopher Nolan.
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13: I don't mean to be crude. I don't mean to be gross.
14: Oh, no.
13: But would someone please explain to me what's causing the explosive diarrhea? I want to know so I can avoid it.
14: Wow.
13: And no one seems to know because they thought they had it figured out, and then I heard they didn't have it figured out. So let's figure it out. It's Eat, Drink, Smoke. I'm Tony Katz. 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Let's start here. That the cyclospora, which is cyclosporiasis, it is this parasite. And once it gets into your system, anywhere from 2 days to 2 weeks to incubate, and it causes gastrointestinal distress and a whole host of other issues. And people have been joking about, of course, the explosive diarrhea.
14: But isn't it true? Didn't you mention last week that at first they thought it was in the lettuce,
13: yes,
14: but you couldn't necessarily wash the lettuce?
13: Right, because it didn't wash off. It was durable in that way, and that was part of the problem. It had to be killed in a different way. And so it was thought to be, and we had heard that Taco Bell was taking things off the shelf, products that they were removing, like, okay, probably in produce, what?
14: I thought explosive diarrhea was on the menu at Taco Bell.
13: Come on!
14: It was a joke. I love you, Taco Bell. In fact, I'll have some Taco Bell tonight.
13: Our proud sponsor, Taco Bell. Which, by the way, we would be totally into Taco Bell. We would.
14: I shouldn't have said that. Arby's has already blocked me on social media.
13: That's the weirdest thing in the world. Arby's has fingers when I blocked. We still haven't figured that out?
14: No. I have no idea what that's about, even though maybe it's because at one point I did insult curly fries.
13: Oh, I love curly fries. I would eat curly fries right now.
14: Gross.
13: Curly fries dipped into a Jamocha shake? Yes, please. Oh,
14: why would you do that to a Jamocha shake?
13: Arby's. Mmm, good. Proud sponsor of Eat, Drink, Smoke. Oh, hook me up with some Arby's right now.
14: I would totally tear into a Jamocha shake right now.
13: Yeah, 1,000%. So anyway, the cyclospora. 1,645 cases since May 1st, 141 hospitalizations nationwide. This was thought to be mostly in the Midwest. They thought they had tracked it down. A group called Taylor Farms, lettuce out of Mexico, central Mexico. However, the FDA said, you know, like Johnny unplugging the lights on the runway on airplane. Just kidding. That no, that was a false positive. They have it wrong. So they do not know as of yet where this thing is coming from. That, Fingers Malloy, that's freaky.
14: So what they're basically saying is just worry about anything you eat.
13: Well, you should always worry about what you eat.
14: Like, I know I do.
13: Right, there's an eat. There was E. coli that was linked to frozen blueberries sold at Publix. There have been issues. There have been recalled soft cheeses that have been linked to listeria outbreaks. The soft cheeses, Fingers Boy.
14: Like the kind that you get when you put it on top of your gas station hot dog, that kind of soft cheese?
13: Yeah, like Whiz.
14: Oh,
13: yeah,
14: wow.
13: Yeah. Now
14: I'm worried. Like, now I'm concerned.
13: But they haven't found it yet. And part of it is because, you know, if it takes 2 weeks to incubate, to happen, it's hard to track where people were and what they remember, et cetera. It is just weird. A false positive, all of a sudden, just kidding. And like, is that some kind of cover story? I don't know. It's a conspiracy, Fingers Malloy.
14: Well, here's my father, Fingers Malloy Sr., likes to eat bag salads.
13: Yeah.
14: And Agnes, my lovely wife, Agnes, said to me, should you still be buying Fingers Malloy Sr. bagged salads? And I said, what am I going to... It will be worse. The odds, if we're looking at everything in its totality, the odds of him getting anything from that bag salad are next to nil. So why, if I mention to him that, hey, there's a chance something could go wrong with bag salad, he'll never eat any bag salad again for the rest of his life.
13: And it's the only vegetable the man does.
14: So it's not worth it. Right? Am I wrong?
13: I don't think you're wrong. I don't think you're wrong at all. I think you gotta, you know, you take things as they are. You roll with the punches. You hope for the best. I wouldn't eat a bag salad if you paid me.
14: You don't eat any kind of bag?
13: Oh, I all the time. All the time. Because often they're on sale because people aren't buying them. It's like, perfect.
14: That's true. And
13: done.
14: Then on top of it, I don't know if you have sat down lately to try to make a salad.
13: Yes, because I'm a grown up.
14: Who has the time?
13: You're an idiot.
14: What?
13: It's cutting, it's washing and cutting romaine lettuce.
14: Oh, already bored. Here's the thing, though. I need to...
13: Yes, because I'm a grown up.
14: Who has the time?
13: You're an idiot.
14: What?
13: It's cutting, it's washing and cutting romaine lettuce.
14: Oh, already bored. Here's the thing, though. I need to find the bag salad that has the ingredients that I like.

0: gonna say sure. Here's the thing, though. I need to find the bag salad that has the ingredients that I like in a sure.
1: I will admit, I can handle a fancy salad. If you want to make me a Caesar, where you
0: the marzipan,
1: yeah, it's so great. It's Hugo's Cellar is in the Four Queens. It's in the basement of the Four Queens. It's awesome. It is old school, fantastic. Also, would make a great sponsor of Eat, Drink, Smoke.
0: And if you want to fly us out once a month to do a show there, I'm all in.
1: Everybody wants to be at the Four Queens to have a steak at Hugo's Cellar and hang out with Eat, Drink, Smoke. Let's make that happen.
0: Yeah.
1: Also happening, you have got parents of teens worrying about their children growing up online, worried about the online presence, according to the story, losing 48 nights of sleep per year. No, you can't be online. Good night.
0: I sleep like a baby.
1: Like a baby. 48 nights. 2,000 parents surveyed. School-age children. All the tech in the world. And they're concerned. However, the turn away from the tech, the turn away from the e-learning, this stuff sucks. And our kids aren't learning. And it's miserable. And the idea that you take snow days and turn them into e-learning days, it's all crap. Let kids be kids. They were better off, and give them a damn textbook that's super heavy and they can barely carry the backpack home and they learn more.
0: And they make the book cover out of paper bags.
1: Yeah, well, they don't do brown paper bags anymore because, I don't know, environment nonsense.
0: You don't get paper bags at your grocery store?
1: No.
0: My local grocery concern, if I ask for paper, they'll give me paper.
1: My wife brings her own bags. 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Whenever I make a tenderloin, gone. They are spectacular. 21-day age. The flavor is remarkable. The ribeyes, the strips, all cut to your specifications. How thick do you want them? Do you want this? Do you want that? I have hanger steaks, flank steaks. I have got briskets. I made a pastrami out of a brisket. I screwed the pastrami. That's my fault.
0: No!
1: I screwed the pastrami. I will talk about that next week. Holy cow, do I have a lot to learn on pastrami. Brisket, I'm okay. Oh,
0: was it salvageable?
1: 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The Four Roses is incredible stuff. This from AJ Fernandez, the Decenio, the 10th anniversary Toro. This is a nice cigar, $14. Nice cigar is picking up a little bit of strength in that final third fingers. You are right about that. 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Be a supporter. We'd appreciate it. It's Eat, Drink, Smoke.

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2: Scattered showers and storms continuing to wind down tonight. Overnight lows in the upper 70s. For your Sunday, even higher coverage of rain and storms anticipated. High temperatures back into the mid-90s. And we'll keep the active weather going as we head into the start of next week. Monday also featuring elevated rain and storm chances. Highs in the low 90s. From Channel 9 Eyewitness News, I'm meteorologist David Heckard.
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4: All right, news roundup and information overload hour. 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You want to be a part of the program this Monday. It's 800-941-SEAN if you want to join us. Look, the issue of the SAVE Act, I know we have talked about it a lot, a real lot. It looks like they, and by the way, this was Senator Lindsey Graham's, you know, working with the president that got us to this point, that they feel they can use the Reconciliation Act, to actually get this thing passed. I know people would have preferred to pass it the old fashioned way, old school, forcing, you know, people to stay in session and not take vacation. When you really look at it, I mean, look, to be blunt, and maybe it's a good thing in the end, but the Congress, the House, the Senate, they don't really work a lot. The U.S. Senate has been in session about 79 days or 40% of the time so far this year, not exactly crushing it and working hard like so many of you do. But maybe in the end that saves us money because they're not picking our pocket and raising our taxes or messing things up. Anyways, so the president obviously has made this an issue front and center. The SAVE Act simply insists that people have proof of citizenship and voter ID. That's all he's asking for. Here's the president calling for Congress to pass the SAVE Act during the speech that he gave on Thursday night.
5: But most importantly, addressing this crisis of election security demands that Congress must pass the SAVE America Act. How easy is that to do unless you want to cheat? The only reason you wouldn't do it is you want to cheat because your policies are so bad and your candidates are so pathetic that you can't get away or can't get elected any other way. This landmark bill requires that all voters must show voter ID. How simple is that?
4: Now, I'm not sure why, but the vice president, J.D. Vance, was on CBS News on Thursday saying, well, there's not enough time for the SAVE Act to be implemented for the midterms. Actually, there is enough time if it gets done soon. I believe the deadline, the drop dead date is August the 3rd. And J.D. Vance was on CBS News on Thursday saying, well, there's not enough time for the SAVE Act to be implemented for the midterms. Actually, there is enough time if it gets done soon. The second, listen.
6: You mentioned that the administration's for voting elections.
7: So you're mainly about 2026, to your question. It's actually about saving America's elections well into the future.
4: Now, the Secretary for Homeland Security, that Senator Thune, had a difficult task of getting the votes for the SAVE Act. Well, we know that because we've been chronicling that, but let's listen into what he said.
8: I think the SAVE Act should be passed tomorrow. I think it should have already been passed. There's no excuse for it not being passed. However, he has a vote problem. There's a number. Leader Thune supports the SAVE Act. He voted for the SAVE Act when it came up during the Votorama. Except everybody controls their own card. And even I think the last time the vote came up, there was 49 that voted. Even if we did away with the filibuster, it still requires 51. So Leader Thune is working hard on that. But he's got a very, very difficult task ahead.
4: All right, joining us now for his take on all of this, Senator Rick Scott from my free state of Florida, now working with fellow senators to save the Save America Act. Senator, great to have you back. So, look, there's been a long working dream plan that Republicans...

0: beer or a bottle of wine without an ID. You can't get on a plane without an ID. I mean, you know, don't leave home without it because you're going to need it at some point. You can't drive a car, and God help you if you don't have your license with you, right? I mean, these are basic things that we all live with.
1: Go to the doctor's office. All sorts of, almost anything you do, you have to have your ID. And so, the country of Colombia just had election. I mean, they have retinal, they scan your face before you even walk into the voting area. And then you have to show ID. What are we doing? If you don't want to have a secure election, then you want fraud. You know you can't win. Now, Democrats, you know, the Democrats are all socialists now, so they shouldn't win. Their ideas can't win, so they only can win through fraud. So this makes you mad that we're even having to fight over this. And so we need to stay up here every day until this gets done. It's the most important thing we can do right now.
0: All right, quick break. More with Florida Senator Rick Scott on the other side. Your call's also coming up, 800-941-SEAN, this Monday as we continue.
2: 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We want a thriving economy, border security, and protection of our children. Now, what else can we come up with to piss off the left? Keep it locked right here for all the latest news and information.
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7: Now, the three big things you need to know, powered by Mark Spain Real Estate.
8: President Trump says he's still deciding if he'll restart major combat operations in Iran. Trump held a meeting with his national security team at the White House on Friday after saying earlier no final decision has been made. Sticking on the president, Trump's tariffs are headed to court again. Two lawsuits filed by small businesses are challenging Trump's sweeping tariffs announced Thursday that impose double-digit levies on 60 trading partners. And Maine Democrats nominated fifth-generation logger Troy Jackson as the new nominee for U.S. Senate. He'll take on Republican Senator Susan Collins in November.
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10: We had a lot of fun on a Friday. A recent poll showing that 45% of respondents would wear shorts to the office. You had a lot to say in the open mic.
11: I know. People, they wear shorts. When I come to the office, I don't wear shorts. When I see people wearing shorts, I'm like, oh, what are you doing? But when I play pickleball, it's hot. Gotta wear shorts when it's hot when you play pickleball. Right, Greg?
10: That wasn't the real Scott, but he will be back on Monday, and I'll have all your local breaking news, Ed Torrance with your morning commute, and Tom Terry with your extended forecast that can get you through the week.
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0: The weekends on something of great importance, like ensuring integrity in all elections. Look, I want things to go a lot further. I want signature verification. I want chain of custody controls. I want to limit mail-in ballots to the people that really need it. I don't want 3 months of early voting because so many things can happen before an election, i.e. George W. Bush and a DUI being revealed the weekend before an election. You know, that new information can change a lot of people's votes. I would prefer paper ballots myself. That's my own preference. A lot of countries have gone to other options only to return to paper ballots. I want partisan observers in every precinct in the country watching the voting all day, the vote counting all night. I don't think we should wait 30 to 40 days like California to get election results. In our state of Florida, we knew in 2 hours who won the presidential election. It was nuts, you know, watching California.
1: Well, look, being a leader's hard because he's got to bring people together. So where we are right now is he doesn't have enough Republican votes to get rid of the filibuster. So what I would do is let's make people talk. Okay, so let's make them then stand up there and talk day in and day out, and let's stay on it and show people this is what we are fighters. Republicans, we are the fighters. We're going to secure the election. We're going to do the things the American public.
0: Well, are they really fighting when they go home every weekend?
1: I
0: don't think you want to say it, but the answer is no.
1: No, no. I mean, so no. Our first vote today will be at 5:30, and then we will leave on Thursday at 1:45. And by the way, you know, the House and Senate, we're only going to be in session together. This is our last week that we're going to be in session together until September 14th. On top of that, the government's going to get shut down September 30 again because Democrats have said they're going to do it. So we have to stay here, get the Save America Act passed, and we have to stay here to figure out how to get on government funding. We don't have a choice. The Democrats are blocking everything. We have to force them to do the right thing. Think about this. Clarence Thomas, I think, got 52 votes, right? Because what happened is then in the filibuster, the way it worked, it's supposed to work up here, is they talked and they finally said, we're done talking.

0: ABC News, I'm Dave Packard. The U.S. holding off on targeting Iran overnight, and Iran also paused their daily retaliatory strikes. ABC's Matt Rivers.
1: President Trump meeting with his national security team on Friday to discuss next steps, saying this week he's considering a massive attack on Iran.
2: There's two ways. I mean, it's you can just keep

0: that they are desperate to make a deal.
1: A manhunt in Berlin after a vehicle drove into a crowd during the German capital's Pride parade today, leaving at least one person dead, 17 injured. Just a couple of weeks after Democrat Graham Plattner dropped out of the race following sexual assault allegations, Maine's Democratic Party chose Troy
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13: Scattered showers and storms continuing to wind down tonight. Overnight lows in the upper 70s. For your Sunday, even higher coverage of rain and storms anticipated. High temperatures back into the mid-90s. And we'll keep the active weather going as we head into the start of next week. Monday also featuring elevated rain and storm chances. Highs in the low 90s. From Chow 9, Eyewitness News, I'm meteorologist David Heckard.
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17: Interesting fallout developments, you know, when it comes to the president's speech. And we kind of touched on this earlier, the massive declassification that the president made available to the American people so that you can actually read things and make up your own mind in terms of their authenticity. The scariest part, the biggest takeaway for me was the idea that these documents indicate, and, you know, it's up to you to believe what you want to believe. I believe the people we report, you decide. The idea that the communist Chinese got access to 220 American and voter rolls, and that would be names and addresses and phone numbers and affiliation of party, should be put a chill down everybody's spine, or that X number of illegals are registered to vote in our country.

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6: For your Sunday, even higher coverage of rain and storms anticipated. High temperatures back into the mid-90s. And we'll keep the active weather going as we head into the start of next week. Monday also featuring elevated rain and storm chances. Highs in the low 90s. From Channel 9, Eyewitness News, I'm meteorologist David Heckard.
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7: All right, 25 now till the top of the hour, 800-941-SEAN if you want to be a part of the program. All right, let me go to now yesterday when I started my day. I was in Columbia, South Carolina. And in Columbia, I had an opportunity to interview the senator, new senator from the state of South Carolina. We all know the passing of Lindsey Graham was a shock to everybody. He was a dear friend of mine. Didn't always agree with him, but he was a dear friend of mine. Lindsey, his parents died, and his younger sister, Darlene, was 13 years old. And he took on the responsibility, even adopting his own sister, for the purpose of taking care of her, even though in many ways he was a kid himself. It's such a compelling story. And I think what really stood out to me in this interview is how Darlene, she's a little different than her brother, and she was not shy about talking about it. Anyway, here is Darlene Graham, the new senator from South Carolina.
9: But like I said, it didn't take me long to realize that, you know, I felt just this inner calling. It has to be God's plan. It has to be God's plan that I had to carry on his legacy. And, you know, I know how much the people of South Carolina meant to him, serving our country meant to him. And I've been serving the people of South Carolina for almost 30 years in my position.

0: News. I'm Dave Packer. Hundreds of thousands of people forced to evacuate as raging wildfires rip through Spain and France. The Tour de France shortening its final stage so security staff can help fight the fires. ABC foreign correspondent Marcus Moore.
1: Strong winds combined with high temperatures and drought conditions pushing the flames quickly across parts of southwestern France and central Spain. A wildfire in Valencia fanned by shifting winds, killing an elderly man. That fire now under control.
0: Also in Europe, at least one person is dead, more than a dozen other injured after a car drove into a crowd at a pride parade in Berlin. President Trump met with top advisors behind closed doors at the White House Friday to discuss his options on Iran, including the possibility of significantly expanding military action against the country, say sources. With Graham Plattner out, Maine Democrats chose former state Senate President Troy Jackson Saturday as their nominee.
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6: For your Sunday, even higher coverage of rain and storms anticipated. High temperatures back into the mid-90s. And we'll keep the active weather going as we head into the start of next week. Monday also featuring elevated rain and storm chances, highs in the low 90s. From Channel 9, Eyewitness News, I'm meteorologist David Heckard.
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0: I'm not exactly familiar with that passage of the mass action toolkit, which is
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2: It was such a takedown moment. I mean, of course, it's the right thing to be polite. Of course it is. Brandon Gill joins us now. Congressman, great state of Texas. You did it with such calmness and she fell right into your trap. Were you surprised that she didn't know?
3: You would think that she would know, because it's such a crazy thing for them to have ever said that politeness is evidence of white supremacy, to say that being on time is indicative of white culture. I mean, these are genuinely insane things. So you would think she would remember that. But I think that we're talking about somebody who is so steeped in left-wing ideology, who is so really lives in sort of such a bubble, that I don't think these people are ever challenged on their insane beliefs. So it was amazing to see her, probably for the first time in quite a while, actually have to confront the insanity of her own ideology.
2: Now, you asked a simple question to start. Is it important to be polite? She answers, yes, sir. Then you say the Smithsonian lists politeness as an attribute of white supremacy. How is she the director? And again, she is the director of the Smithsonian, not exactly an unimportant position. How is it possible she doesn't know her own policies?
3: Yeah, that's the question. And, you know, I think that we've gotten to the point where so many institutions like the Smithsonian have been just thoroughly taken over by leftists. That this is part of kind of the culmination of the long march through the institutions, the less intentional push to take over civil society. And, you know, whether she, it's interesting, did she know her policies? Did she not? I'm not sure that it's difficult to tell. And I'm not sure at a certain level the leftists really even believe their own ideology. It's more something that they are able to use as a cudgel to control other people. Because if the left can label everything evidence of white supremacy, by the way, objectivity was also something that they had labeled as evidence of white supremacy. But if everything under the sun is white supremacy, then that gives them the ability to label basically anybody they would like as racist and white supremacist and hold that over their head. And I think we've gotten to the point where we're done with this. You know, we're done being slandered constantly for no reason at all as racist. And I think it's time for the left to be called out on that.
2: Well, okay, so you're in Texas and you've got this guy, James Tallarico, or if you affectionately, we call him on the show, Talafrico, a guy that thinks there's not two genders, but six genders. How many genders do you believe there are?
3: You know, I think everybody other than James Tallarico realizes there are two genders, but I would love to ask Mr. Tallarico, what are these other four genders and which one do you identify with? And I think,
2: well, I hope you're successful. I've been trying to get somebody to explain it to me and nobody, I put out every day, I'm like, if anybody knows the answer, please call. Nobody's ever called.
3: You need to have Tallarico come on and explain it. But this is the kind of insanity that, you know, the more the people of Texas hear from Tallarico, the more they hear the crazy things that he's, you know, God is non-binary. There are six different sexes. We should have a welcome mat on our southern border. The more people hear this, the more the less appealing this guy sounds, the more he sounds like he's just a soundbox for radical left ideology. I mean, he really latched on to every single woke aphorism he could. And again, now he's reaping the rewards of that.
2: Well, I mean, is a guy that refers to, you know, people with women as people with uteruses, or refers to them and, you know, implying that a male or a biological male can have a uterus, and champions the right with anybody with a uterus, our neighbors with a uterus is how he says it. And, you know, that's suggesting that biological men, and maybe I need to go back to school, Congressman. I don't know. Maybe I did not really pay a lot of attention during biology class, but, you know, I know of no instance in which a biological man has ever given birth to a woman. And that also came up in Congress this week as well, or was the answer was last week. I'll pull it up in a second, player for you, with the head of a medical school out in California. But I mean, what's going on with this party? I mean, do you think Tallarico has any shot in your state of Texas? God bless Texas.
3: You know, no, I don't. And, you know, that's one of the most revealing questions, by the way. Whenever you can ask a leftist, do you believe that men can get pregnant? I mean, every normal person says absolutely not. That's crazy. And yet you've got so many Democrats, whether they're in Congress or in other positions of power, who will not answer that in a straightforward way, who will not just say, no, men cannot get pregnant. That's insane. But, you know, I think the people of Texas, they're looking for somebody who's going to go up to Washington and who's going to fight for conservative values. Texas is a conservative state, and who's going to do so in a sane and honorable way. And that is just obviously not James Tallarico. That is not the guy who, by his own admission, you know, he was given a on a podcast recently where he was asked, what are a few things that you really love, who's not your friends or your family? And the first thing that popped into his mind was trans kids. I mean, that's not normal, and that's not what the people of Texas are looking for, because it doesn't reflect their values. So I don't think that Tallarico has a shot. I think we've got to make sure everybody gets out to the polls so that we can make sure he doesn't win that race. But, you know, I think Ken Paxton's going to win because the people of Texas can see through this nonsense.
2: Well, let me ask you this. I want to play this exchange, and this is with the head of a medical school out in California, and get your reaction to this.
4: Framework for gender and sex concepts in teaching advises against using the term pregnant women. Instead, it says to use pregnant people. Who are pregnant people compared to pregnant women? Just curious.
5: So that is a part of a curriculum to help our students who are facing a wide diversity of patients. Of course, the vast majority of pregnancies are in women, and I have absolutely no problem with using the word pregnant women. I use it myself.
4: Has a non-biological woman ever had a baby?
5: A transgender person can.
4: Has a non-biological woman ever had a baby?
5: I would reiterate,
4: we take ridiculous. Care.
2: The guy runs a medical school. The vast majority of cases or all the cases?
3: It's insane. You know, you hear that, you're almost just lost for words. How can anybody who is sane, who is well-educated, who's in a position of authority, who is running a medical school, of all things, believe this? You know, it's funny, whenever Ketanji Brown Jackson was going for her Senate nomination, and she was asked, what is a woman? And she said, well, I'm not a biologist. Well, this guy actually is head of a medical school, and not even he can tell us that men can't get pregnant, that women are the only sex that can get pregnant. I mean, what it shows you, I think, is there's no limit to this ideology. And I think it goes back to the left is creating an alternative reality that they can use as a cudgel to beat over the heads of people that they politically disagree with. That if you do not reject the evidence of your eyes and ears, we are going to label you as racist, sexist, transphobic. We're going to slander you, and we're going to use that as a way to control the way that you think and ultimately, you know, I think ultimately the way that you vote.
2: Well, we appreciate it. I think it was a checkmate moment for you this week. A part of it was quite entertaining, and part of it is a little scary. Congressman Brandon Gill, great state of Texas. We appreciate you, sir. Good job this week.
3: Sean, thanks for having me.
2: I want to talk about Legacy Box. 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
13: Former Maine Senate President Troy Jackson won the Democratic nomination for U.S. Senate and will face longtime Republican Senator Susan Collins in the fall election. France is using a massive cargo aircraft to dump flame retardants on a wildfire near the wine country city of Bordeaux. The fire has forced tens of thousands to evacuate, with winds threatening to push it closer to the city. And The Odyssey is still the hottest movie in theaters in its second week. The IMAX epic is expected to make another $85 million this weekend, breaking a box office record for director Christopher Nolan.
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23: Coming in, of course, I listen to him. I'm a Reagan Republican. I'm a psychologist, and I want to go back to, as an Ivy League graduate, I want to go back to this younger, highly educated generation that's part of this democratic socialist group and talk about their education versus mine and the whole notion of critical thinking. In the old days, when you went to an Ivy League school, you were taught critical thinking. You debated ideas. There was nothing wrong with debating ideas. You came across, when I took political science in the undergraduate school, we looked at all these different social systems, political systems. And when you look at the way they are thinking now, they don't have any way to critically think, to even understand the difference between fact and hallucination, between reality and myth, between truth and lie. And so they come out and they start communicating much the way AI communicates with young children. So I'd like to get your feedback on some of the things that I'm looking at here. For example, the communication of these far left liberal Democrats and socialists and communists, they have communication modalities that mimic what AI tries to do with young children. For example, the first thing that they do is hallucinations. It's false information, fabricated facts, non-existent sources. They create a reality that has no basis in research, in facts, in history. They don't know history. They have no idea that, let's go back to Reagan and the Screen Actors Guild and his nailing it about the hallucinations that the communists were creating to portray themselves as wanting to really win over a communist ideology. And of course, we know how Reagan came against that. He came against all the hallucinations that they...
2: Well, Larry, only because of the constraints of time, I do... First of all, you sound like you're 35, number one. You sound very... You are obviously very intelligent, and I applaud you. Go back to Reagan, A Nation at Risk. What has happened to America's educational system, were it done by an outside entity or force, would be tantamount to an act of war. You go to the 40s and 50s. Top problems in school, chewing gum, running in the halls, talking in class. Look at the problems today. And I would say to you, we spend more per capita per child on education, and we have the worst results. We have lost our children because of liberal academia overtaking it and the unholy alliance with the teachers' unions and liberal Democrats. You've identified it. I hope you will call back when we have a little more time, because I'd like to get into great specificity and detail with somebody as smart as you, because you have a lot to add. I'm just up on a hard break. I'm sorry. I apologize. Please call back soon. 800-941-SHAWN is our number.
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28: From ABC News, I'm Dave Packard. The U.S. now holding off on targeting Iran, and Iran also pausing their daily retaliatory strikes. ABC's Matt Rivers has more from Amman, Jordan.
29: President Trump meeting with his national security team on Friday to discuss next steps, saying this week he's considering a massive attack on Iran.
30: There's two ways. I mean, it's you can just keep doing exactly what we're doing and take them apart piece by piece. We can do it in a more rapid fashion, which we might do, or we can negotiate with them, which we're also doing right now.
29: The president saying the U.S. is still in touch with the Iranians and insisting that they are desperate to make a deal.
28: A manhunt Saturday in Berlin after a vehicle drove into a crowd during the German capital's Pride parade, leaving at least one person dead, 17 injured, some with life-threatening injuries. Wildfires raging across southern Europe. Authorities say more than 200,000 evacuated as strong winds, high temperatures, and drought conditions continue to whip up fast-moving blazes across Spain and France. ABC's Marcus Moore.
31: Crews have been dealing with the hot, dry, and windy conditions. It's really kind of a perfect storm for these fires to grow, become more intense, and then sweep across the terrain. In fact, in some cases, these fires are burning out of control. Crews can't even get to the flames because it's too risky.
28: The race in Maine is set just a couple of weeks after Democrat Graham Plattner dropped out of the race following sexual assault allegations. Accusations that Plattner denied. The state's Democratic Party needed to make a choice. Troy Jackson will now run as the Democrat for U.S. Senate in Maine. ABC's Christian Cordero.
32: And today, we begin the work
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32: Susan
33: liberal
32: Collins
33: lumberjack, a fifth-generation logger taking on five-term Senator Susan Collins. Collins says he's too progressive for the state.
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14: For your Sunday, even higher coverage of rain and storms anticipated. High temperatures back into the mid-90s. And we'll keep the active weather going as we head into the start of next week. Monday also featuring elevated rain and storm chances. Highs in the low 90s. From Channel 9, Eyewitness News, I'm meteorologist David Heckard.
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36: The Markley, Van Camp, and Robbins Show. Jamie Markley, David Van Camp, Scott Robbins on vacation, back later in the week. Now, sometimes you'll see a story and you just get ticked off. Mm-hmm. And this is one of those for me. Obama-appointed activist judge dismisses Title IX lawsuit against Illinois school district. This would be Judge Sharon Johnson Coleman. The Obama-appointed activist judge who once ruled that illegal aliens have Second Amendment rights has now dismissed a lawsuit filed by a student in the Valley View Community Unit School District. Still laughing about the illegal aliens having Second Amendment rights, correct?
37: And she's in Illinois?
36: Yes.
37: Where you have to get a background check to buy ammunition?
36: Correct.
37: We live in the upside down, man.
36: 100%.
37: This is insanity. All
36: right, it really is. Well, you have
1: this girl basically saying our Title IX rights need to be respected.
37: Mm-hmm.
1: You got boys in the girls' locker room.
37: Yeah.
1: No, in dismissing the equal protection claim, the court amazingly relied on a precedent saying that it claimed because the policy requires both males and females to subordinate their rights to bodily privacy and integrity to members of the opposite sex, there's no equal protection violation. What?
37: So because a girl could use a boy's locker room?
1: Yes.
37: Because it's a free-for-all, then nobody's rights are violated.
1: Correct.
37: Okay.
1: Yeah, it's just, again, the upside-down world is probably the best way to describe it.
37: Ridiculous, man.
1: When they were talking about this at the time and they had, you know, their school board meeting, and you had a dad who was, you know, very passionate, got up and spoke. And I know it at the time got a lot of play. It's probably worth playing at least part of it again.
2: We're going to let boys in the bathrooms. I want to ask all the fathers up here to claim to love their daughters. Would you be okay if someone up here started getting naked in front of your daughter? No, yes, they are. If they go in the bathroom, they will get naked in front of your daughter. You are a liar.
4: Hey, folks. Okay. We're not doing this.
2: Okay. That's all I'm saying. We're not doing the back and forth. These men, these boys, these biological boys, you're going to allow them to go in and get naked in front of our kids? Are we that far gone now? Where does this stop, guys?
1: Yeah.
2: Where does this plateau? Next thing you know, we're going to be okaying pedophilia? We're already letting kids pretend to be furries. We are letting kids be furries. Silent.
4: Folks,
2: I request
4: stop.
2: You silence.
4: Please.
2: I don't care. Offensive? You know what? It's funny. All your shirts all say humble, kind, love everyone. But you don't love me right now, do you? That's right.
4: Sir.
2: That's right.
4: Folks, hey.
1: Listen. Yeah, and the guy trying to restore order is getting on the dad.
37: Right.
1: For responding to them. Just forward in a little bit as, you know, he's just talking about common sense for crying out loud. Yeah.
2: More power to you, but don't twist and manipulate their mind when they are impressionable. Leave our kids alone. Please leave them alone. There is no study, not one that's ever been done, that WPATH, WPATH, World Professional Association of Transgender Health, set out to do a study about suicide.
1: Because that's always the playing card, right? Well, you got to basically play along with the pretending of to be the opposite sex or they're going to kill themselves.
37: Yeah.
1: And he cites the study.
2: And did you know they could find no conclusive evidence that letting your child transition will save their life? Not one study. We are going down a path of irreversible evil and harm. We are accepting evil in 2025. This is sick. All these men getting up here speaking today, they don't have the courage to look at their kids and say, hey, I love you, and I'm going to support you, but you're a boy or you're a girl. You were born in God's image. That's what men should do. That's what real men do. That's what real men of courage do.
1: Right. Mm-hmm. Not enough of them out there. Because a lot of times we'll see these different stories and we'll say, where are the dads?
37: Yeah.
1: Well, there's one. Mm-hmm. But man, oh man, the activist judge dismisses the lawsuit. Yes. And then it'll go to the next one. This goes on and on and on and on. And I think that's something we've learned in the last 10 years, that the appointment of judges is far more important than we had ever imagined. Okay, so that story's out there. The mayor of New York wants to arrest Benjamin Netanyahu. He comes to the United States. Is that still going on?
37: Yeah. Well, he pledged to do that during his run and also right after he was inaugurated as the mayor of New York City. Zoran Mamdani has promised to have the prime minister of Israel, Benjamin Netanyahu, arrested if he shows up for the United Nations General Assembly in September. And he was interviewed by the New York Times' Lulu Garcia Navarro. And it was funny because even she was like, she just was confused by what he was trying to say. And so she says, would you really actually arrest him?
1: Okay.
5: Prime Minister Netanyahu belongs in The Hague. He's a war criminal who has been charged by the International Criminal Court. And what you will find is that is an opinion that is held by many purely because of what his actions have wrought over these last many years. I've also said that I will follow the laws that we have here in New York City because I believe that there's an importance in following the law as a leader who presides over our city, and that's something that I plan to do.
16: Meaning? I'm sorry, I don't understand what that means.
5: Meaning that whatever the law allows me to do in New York City, that's what we will do, but we won't be writing our own laws to that end.
16: What does the law allow you to do?
5: That's an active conversation with our legal department.
1: Oh, really?
5: And seeing what the prospects are we have here in our municipality. However, what we've seen at the national level is a desire sometimes to write your own laws, to go outside of the bounds of legality. That's not something we have an interest in.
1: You know what's interesting? I saw Andrew Cuomo, former governor, disgraced governor of New York, saying with Mamdani here, it's all theater.
37: Oh, yeah.
1: Is it? Or would he really arrest him if he had the chance?
37: I think if he had the chance, he would, but I don't think you would be able to find enough police officers to actually get it done.
1: Right. No, but I believe if he could get it done, he would, because that just, for him and his followers, that just makes him even bigger.
37: Oh, yeah.
1: As far as that whole crazy movement.
37: Yeah, the Trumpster has put out a statement on that saying, no, he will not be arrested on U.S. soil. That's not happening.
1: Right. Yeah. But this way he gets to play it out and say, yeah, I think that, you know, that's absolutely something we would look at because, again, his followers would be like, yeah, war criminal.
37: Yeah.
1: You know, arrest him. Everything else. It's just crazy, man. It's wild times we're living in with the Democratic Socialists.
37: It really is, man. And I mean, it's only growing from the younger side of things right now.
1: Yes. And that's from a lot of indoctrination for years and years.
37: Oh, yeah.
1: That's just been happening. Meanwhile, Gavin Newsom's wife is making news again.
37: Yes. Well, she's making the rounds right now because, you know, this is sort of the long, slow presidential campaign launch that they're involved in right now.
1: Oh, yeah.
37: Gavin Newsom's wife, Jennifer Newsom, was asked whether or not Gavin was going to run for president. Now, we all know he will, but...
1: Yes, of course. Go ahead.
18: It's really exciting to be in California. Diversity is our secret sauce. It's what my husband and I stand for.
1: Oh, my gosh. The state's got so many problems. Right. It's insane. Diversity is our strength. Really? Okay, go ahead.
18: And represent and champion. And so I guess in that regard, we're a threat to the GOP. But right now we're focused on California and we're focused on saving our democracy because
1: right now in polling, you trail Kamala Harris.
37: Yeah.
1: I mean, the GOP is hoping you win. Just not very, your husband's not a good candidate. Right. Go ahead.
18: Because clearly we have an unhinged leader who is coming at his political enemies and trying to intimidate us all. So fear, distrust, and chaos. And we have to right this ship, not just in our country, but for the world. The world is looking at us going, what is going on in America right now, or in the United States of America right now? And they're extremely concerned, and it's destabilizing. And so we have an opportunity to right the ship, again, not just in California, but across the country, and save our democracy.
37: And save our democracy. I do like how she had to correct herself there because it's a big thing. There's been a resurgence of this where you can't say America anymore because, well, it's two continents, right? It's the Americas. You have to specify the United States of America. That's this left-wing cause. And it's been that way for a long time. But it's like, dude, nobody is saying America and thinks Brazil, okay?
1: No. No, of course not. Oh, make her say Gulf of America, dude. That would be fantastic. I mean, there is part, you know, sometimes it gets exhausting, but in the end, watching the Democrats fight with one another and jockeying for position, who can outwoke the other and all the other nonsense, is going to be fascinating to watch. Okay, we got to get to a news update. And the five stories we're watching today is coming right up.

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11: President Trump says he's still deciding if he'll restart major combat operations in Iran. Trump held a meeting with his national security team at the White House on Friday after saying earlier no final decision has been made. Sticking on the president, Trump's tariffs are headed to court again. Two lawsuits filed by small businesses are challenging Trump's sweeping tariffs announced Thursday that imposed double-digit levies on 60 trading partners. And Maine Democrats nominated fifth-generation logger Troy Jackson as the new nominee for U.S. Senate. He'll take on Republican Senator Susan Collins in November.
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0: The Markley Van Camp and Robbins Show. Jamie Markley, David Van Camp, Scott Robbins on vacation. 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
2: 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Number five, Socialist Andy Burnham officially became the British Prime Minister today. Replacing Sir Keir Starmer, who had to resign. This is the country's seventh leader in 10 years.
9: Unreal.
2: Just a failed country. Failed country.
9: Yep.
2: Number four, the Department of Education is rolling out new accountability tests for colleges and universities if an undergrad program's graduates don't earn more than workers who never went to college in that particular field. That program could be cut off from federal student loans. Good. I love it.
0: What is your course usually talk about? Something with basket weaving?
2: Oh, underwater lesbian basket weaving?
0: Underwater lesbian. Yes. Very good.
2: Yeah. Number three, in New York, one person has been arrested after setting off a homemade bomb. They're calling it an incendiary device at 26 Federal Plaza, where an immigration court is, by the way. And number two, Yemen's Houthis have announced a sea navigation ban on Saudi Arabia.
0: Who are you?
2: Yeah, it's going to get really messy there, because I think Saudi Arabia's patience is over as well.
9: Yeah.
2: And then number one, the U.S. has identified two troops killed in an Iranian strike on Jordan. Tyler James Fian, 25, from Hawaii, and Isabella Gonzalez, 19, of Carrollton, Texas, passed away. They were killed by the Iranian strikes. Trump has ordered the U.S. military to make Iran pay many times over for each American soldier killed. The negotiations are done, it sounds
9: like. Oh, yeah. Yeah. Would not be surprised if bridges get hit this week. Yeah. We'll see what happens. Some other news out there. A lot of stories being written about the World Cup. Trump wants it again in the future. I know a lot of businesses were happy with all of the added, you know, clientele and visitors to the United States. I'll admit it. I have no more love for soccer than I did before it started. And you almost, I don't know if you ever feel this way, but you talk to other people that are genuinely like sort of excited for it. You're like, I don't want to be the wet blanket on it.
2: Yeah.
9: I had forgotten it was even on yesterday. I'm doing yard work. I figure I'll come inside for maybe a half hour, cool off a little bit, and head back out and get something to drink. And I turn the TV on. Well, it's sort of the end of that halftime show. I see Justin Bieber and I'm like, I think he's singing live. Wow. Okay. That's a little bit different. And then they do the whole thing where it's all these kids together and it's Shakira and it's all about love and I'm seeing rainbow colors and I've got my own sort of take going on in my head. Like, okay, whatever. It's not for me.
2: Yeah.
9: And the thing is, if you were around a bunch of people and you had the thought, you know, this is all about globalization and I'm not for it, to be honest, because I think the people behind it have really nefarious intentions. And it, yeah, they make it, they dress it up like, oh, love, it's all about love and all this crap. And that's not what they're about at all.
2: Oh, no.
9: I'm like, again, I see the ratings. A lot of people in the United States were watching this probably more than ever. I know that it was more exciting for people this time around. And I also understand, you know, for people like my buddy who had no interest in soccer, but his daughter has been playing soccer. And so they watched the games with her. And he's like, you know, I'm starting to understand the game a little bit better. I really kind of like it. And I'm kind of like, good for you. I'm not going to try to convince you not to like it.
2: Well, no. No.
9: But I just reserve it to, it's just not for me. I just don't dig it. I think, and then I saw what would have been maybe the last 15 minutes of it when Argentina's down a guy, which seems like kind of crazy. I know there's penalty in hockey and soccer. Guy will explain it to me and why that was the right call. I don't care that much, to be honest. It just doesn't hold the interest, I guess.
2: No, I will say what I did like that it was here.
9: Yeah.
2: Or the simple fact that it reminded a whole lot of people how cool this country is. I know we have disagreements, we're divided, and all that stuff. right? Mm-hmm. And we certainly have our faults. But, man, watching all these people from different countries, especially from Europe, from Korea, going to Mexico, going to the United States, traveling around, and a lot of times off the beaten path, not to major, you know, tourist destinations, mm-hmm. and having the time of their lives, this country kicks ass, man.
18: It does.
2: And that was a good reminder of it. And I saw one person say, you know what we should do? We should have it again, like, in 10 years, and then just do it at all different stadiums, just to show off how cool we are.
18: Yeah, and for the people that hate the country, I hope some of them actually woke up. This is the reason so many people want to come here and actually start a life here, you know, which is really cool. And just because I'm not one for soccer, I mean, 0-0, 1-0's the final, but whatever.
2: No shots on goal.
18: I know, for Argentina. And I know I've heard people say, but yeah, but that's what makes it so interesting, because the goals mean so much. Mm-hmm. Again, it's fine. It's just, it's not for me. Yeah. And then I saw just a little study, David, because you know a lot about cats. Sometimes when they lick each other, it's not because they're being nice to clean one another. Sometimes it's to annoy the other cat.
2: Well, probably, yeah.
18: Like, okay. Who would have known that? Yeah. I'm thinking about Robin's always talking about his cats, you know?
19: Meow, meow, meow, meow, meow, meow.
2: Well, I think sometimes it's to pick a fight because they're bored or something. And so they, like, my cats will do that, where they just sort of start grooming each other, and then it just gets more and more aggressive.
18: Well, you've mentioned one of your cats is kind of a jerk. Is that the one that does it?
2: Yeah. But, you know, there was one, you know, Dexter, who's dead now.
18: Thanks. Yes, he's dead.
2: Yeah, he's very dead. He used to do it more often, where he'd just go up to the other boy cat and just start messing with him and then start biting, and then they would chase each other.
18: So Dexter was the jerk sometimes.
2: And now Dexter's dead.
18: Do you think he was a jerk because he was cockeyed and he was jealous of the other cat who wasn't?
2: Probably.
18: It might have had something to do with it. I couldn't blame him for that, to be honest.
2: In the walls.
18: Yeah.
2: Dexter.
18: That's tough. Oh, we got to get to Adam Carolla talking about voter ID in California. It's hilarious. And news update next.

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2: ABC News, I'm Dave Packer. The hurricane season, the war in Ukraine, and the historic shortfalls in the U.S. Strategic Petroleum Reserve are all contributing causes to rising gas prices. But it's the conflict in the Strait of Hormuz that appears to be the most direct factor in the latest increases. ABC's Matt Rivers.
3: Gas prices spiking across the U.S. once again amid threats of an escalating war with Iran.
4: To see prices reaching over $5, close to $6 is rough.
3: The national average, again, more than $4 per gallon and expected to keep rising. Diesel, again, over $5 a gallon. Gas prices in California, nearly $6 a gallon, the highest in the country.
2: A manhunt Saturday in Berlin after a vehicle drove into a crowd during the German capital's Pride parade, leaving at least one person dead and 17 injured. Strong winds, high temperatures, drought conditions continue to whip up
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3: For your Sunday, even higher coverage of rain and storms anticipated. High temperatures back into the mid-90s. And we'll keep the active weather going as we head into the start of next week. Monday also featuring elevated rain and storm chances. Highs in the low 90s. From Channel 9, Eyewitness News, I'm meteorologist David Heckard.
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0: the Markley Van Camp and Robbins Show. Jamie Markley, David Van Camp, Scott Robbins on vacation. Back later this week. Okay, so this Senate candidate from Michigan doesn't want to talk about the Ayatollah.
1: Oh, no. No, he does not. Abdul El Sayed, he's running for the U.S. Senate in Michigan. He is a far-left Islamist running for the Democrat nomination. Now, back when the Ayatollah got killed in Iran, not the Gayatollah, but his dad, he was caught saying in a planning meeting that he didn't want to comment on it because Muslims in Dearborn were sad about it.
0: I remember.
1: And so he was asked about that during an interview with Jake Tapper on CNN.
0: All right.
2: Why were you worried about offending people who support the Ayatollah?
3: Jake, on a day where we're mourning the loss of two more service members in a war we never should have fought, I think all of us ought to step back and ask whether or not everybody in Michigan, frankly, everybody in America, shouldn't be sad about the fact that this president, backed by the prime minister of a foreign government, took us to a war we had no business fighting in. So, yeah, I didn't want to comment on it then because it's a ridiculous pretext. And now you're asking me about the Ayatollah, who's dead, by the way, and you're not asking me about the service members who've died. You're not asking me about whether or not this war should have ever been fought. You're not asking me about whether or not the costs that are being borne by Michiganders in the tax dollars we pay or the gas prices that are insane right now are worth it. And so, look, let's have a conversation based in Michigan. I'm running for Senate in Michigan. And I think here in Michigan, all of us are probably sad about the fact that we went to war that we never should have fought. I'd rather our money be spent here.
2: I was specifically asking you about comments you didn't want to make because you didn't want to offend people in Dearborn, which is in Michigan.
0: Right.
1: Yeah, right.
0: I was wondering if Jake was at least going to stand up for himself.
1: Right.
0: Because the guy is attacking the question.
1: Mm-hmm.
0: Well, you're not asking about this, and you're not asking about this, which is getting out your own talking points.
1: Sure.
0: No,

0: Reality is someone that should be recognized by Americans as an evil leader and good riddance. You didn't want to offend people because they're rather on the side of the Ayatollah than the president of the United States.
1: Yeah.
0: That's the deal.
1: That's the long and short of it, yeah.
0: But you just can't say it. Wow. You know, if you've got people that don't see what's coming, or what is at least being attempted, and say, well, I just like some of his politics, and I don't want to be Islamophobic, so I'm going to vote for him.
1: Mm-hmm.
0: What a dope to have that opinion.
1: Oh, completely, yes.
0: You don't think there's another goal in mind?
1: Yeah.
0: And I'll bring it up again, man. A buddy of mine that grew up Muslim will say it all the time. Americans, and Christians in particular, are so freaking naive to what is actually happening.
1: Yeah.
0: It goes through my mind every time we hear another story like this. Meanwhile, in California and the rest of the country, we're talking about voter ID. In California, Adam Carolla was talking about it. And we've heard this before. You can't show ID. They don't want you to. They can't look at ID. Like, hey, this is who I am. Oh,
1: right.
0: Can't do it. And it's crazy to know that to begin with. But then to hear the story of someone that's trying to show the ID and how that's received is something different.
2: I went to vote last time, and I reflexively pulled out my ID because I reflexively reach for my ID in almost all environments now because I travel so much. So I'm voting.
0: Yeah, and he's talking with Harmeet Dillon, by the way.
2: And I'm just sort of reaching for my ID, and the guy's like, you got to put that away. And I was like, you don't need to see it? And he's like, no, I can't touch it, you know? And then he starts asking me questions about my address and how do you spell that and what was the number again on that? And he keeps screwing it up and how do you spell your name? And I said, why don't I just show you my ID and you can just get all this right off my ID? And he's like, I can't. Look at you got to put the I can't touch the ID.
3: That's right.
2: And I'm like, it's the only place left in society where they shun the ID. Everywhere else, you need the ID, and here we shall shun you and your
3: right.
2: ID.
3: You're
2: That's
3: absolutely
2: insane.
3: Right.
0: It is.
1: Yeah. Well, what's the harm in showing the ID? Oh, right, because then maybe Democrats wouldn't have a stranglehold on elections
0: exactly.
1: In California.
0: Right. Exactly. That's what it comes down to. Man, when we saw that the other day, that in fact, Olive Garden, what is it, the endless salad or whatever?
1: Endless pasta, yeah.
0: The endless pasta. You got to show the photo ID.
1: Mm-hmm.
0: My goodness, dude. This isn't that hard.
1: Right. You have to have it's non-transferable. You have to show that you are who you say you are.
0: Yes.
1: to get the pasta.
0: Yes.
1: But
0: to vote.
1: Playing a role in determining the future of our country. Yeah, no, we don't need that.
0: Right.
1: They get so caught up in their own talking points with this that it's like, and Harry Enten from CNN, he's the polling guy.
0: Yeah.
1: Has pointed this out time and time again. Voter ID is not controversial.
0: Not at all.
1: Not among the people, because most people have an ID.
0: Well, John Carl, that's what he was saying to Mark Warner.
1: Yeah.
0: Like, dude, 71% of Democrats, you know, 80% of people overall. Why won't you get on board? And I think we all know the reason why. All right. It's that time. We do it a couple of times a day. Go around the table. It may not be the biggest story out there, but it caught your attention. David, what's your story here?
1: You know, this isn't necessarily new, but it is funny because every once in a while you'll have people complaining about how, you know, they go to a Walgreens or a CVS and a bunch of the stuff is under lock and key.
0: Oh, yeah.
1: And then they're acting like, oh, this is terrible. This is, you know, this is racist. This is classist or whatever. And the employees hate it, too. And I understand why the employees hate it, because they got to stop every 5 seconds to go and open up something so somebody can get some lipstick out or something.
0: By the way, when you say it's racist, isn't that in a way racist?
1: I think it is, yeah.
0: Kind of outing, well, it's because this is what people steal.
1: Right. What is this? Why are all the black hair products under lock and key?
0: Right.
1: That's racist. What? I don't think you want to say that out loud.
0: No, I don't think you do.
1: Yeah. Well, the New York Post put out a story, a video of them looking at a half-mile section of Washington Heights that's been transformed into an open-air prescription drug bazaar, with vendors peddling painkillers, erectile dysfunction pills, and a bunch of other medications, a bunch of wares. And it really is. This is straight from Walgreens. This is what they do. They steal it, and they just set it up outside, and they sell it. Remember this story in California, in San Francisco, where because they weren't allowed to stop shoplifters, people would go in there with big trash bags and just steal a bunch of stuff.
0: Yes.
1: And then a lot of times they wouldn't even go that far away from the Walgreens that they just ripped off. It's like right around the corner, and they're setting up their table to sell the things that they just stole.
0: And there was nothing they could do.
1: Nope.
0: Because it was under $900.
1: Right. It's bonkers, man.
0: It is. I mean, I've never even understood the whole reason that people wouldn't say, no, they need to be prosecuted for that. Well, that's that pipeline, you know, right. From school to prison. Well, again, you're outing yourself.
1: Yes.
0: If that's what you think. What, because you're poor, you have to steal? You have to go to the Walgreens?
1: Right.
0: No, it's crazy.
1: Well, they're just stealing formula for their babies. No, they're stealing the formula so that they can sell it to somebody who wants formula for cheaper.
0: Exactly. For my story, I see this headline. If you drive the speed limit, you could be saving the planet.
1: Oh, really?
0: I'm like, okay, this has got to be some sort of BS. It's researchers at the University of Minnesota. They found that speeding is costing Americans around 50,000 metric tons of carbon dioxide pollution every single day. Researchers say if drivers simply stuck to posted speed limits, the country could save more than 6 million gallons of gasoline every day. All you have to do is slow down a bit instead of accelerating and braking aggressively. What's going through my mind is, you know, different cop friends I've had, you know, the old saying sort of rings true. 5, you're fine. 10, you're mine.
1: Yeah.
0: Somewhere around the number, like 7 miles an hour over the speed limit, you're probably okay. And it all depends on the area you're in when you're doing that. I mean, if you got, you know, like a small town cop that wants to make an example out of you, 7 could get you a ticket.
1: Oh, for sure.
0: You know, and other places, you know, bigger city, if you're not going 10 mile an hour over, well, are you even going the speed limit?
1: Yeah.
0: Sort of the mindset. But they said as part of the study, just following the speed limit would only add about 54 seconds per day for the average driver. Mm-hmm. Okay. Maybe.
1: Yeah.
0: The average driver. Exactly. Like, how much over the speed limit are you talking? And then how far is the driving you have to do all that to try to, you know, figure it out? And so then at the end of the story, they say, so here's the question. Would you trade less than a minute a day in exchange for safer air, safer roads, and a little bit more money in your pocket? And I could not help it in my mind. All I heard was,
3: he's pounding down. Are we gonna do what they say can't be done?
0: No, I'm not trading it. No, and that's not for me. No, thank you. I think I'll just keep on rolling the way I've been rolling. It'll be fine.
1: Out of spite, I'm just going to go out to the parking lot and turn on my truck, let it idle for the rest of the show.
0: Oh, gosh. No. It's not going to get people to stop speeding. Give me a break. There has been some more climate nonsense debunked. We got to get to that. Nimrod's in the news and a news update next.

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5: Former Maine Senate President Troy Jackson won the Democratic nomination for U.S. Senate and will face longtime Republican Senator Susan Collins in the fall election. France is using a massive cargo aircraft to dump flame retardants on a wildfire near the wine country city of Bordeaux. The fire has forced tens of thousands to evacuate, with winds threatening to push it closer to the city. And The Odyssey is still the hottest movie in theaters in its second week. The IMAX epic is expected to make another $85 million this weekend, breaking a box office record for director Christopher Nolan.
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0: the Markley Van Camp and Robbins Show. Jamie Markley, David Van Camp, Scott Robbins on vacation, back later in the week. You know, Scott will be missing his ghost bed, I can guarantee you that.
1: Yeah, they don't have a quality mattress like that at the Itchy Inn.
0: No, he's going to be sweating through his shirt, through the sheets every night. 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
0: Okay. News update. I have one to go ahead first, David.
1: All right. Well, Tom Homan reacting to the bombing. It was the fireworks and gasoline or something that this anti-ICE nut job in New York decided to set off outside of a federal building in New York City. Here is Tom Homan, the border czar.
2: Anti-ICE stuff on him. That's about all we know. Can you add any further detail to that? Was the content?
3: I don't want to get ahead of the FBI in this. I simply don't know. I just got advised of this before it came out in the North Lawn. But again, why does he think ICE is bad? Why does he want to attack ICE? Again, because the last year and a half, all he's heard from Democratic members of Congress and sanctuary city mayors and governors is that ICE is not a real law enforcement agency. ICE is separating families. ICE arresting people in churches and hospitals, which is none of it's true. So I'm sure he's been educated by the wrong people, and that's why he's chosen to take action. Because every time they talk about the papal rhetoric rises, there's that small percentage on the far left who will take some sort of ridiculous action because they feel emboldened because members of Congress are agreeing with him that ICE needs to go away.
0: It is, man. They did it all on purpose from the get-go.
1: Oh, yeah.
0: To build this narrative, and it's just kept on. It's disgusting. For my update, we were talking about climate change being debunked all the time. Mm-hmm. I remembered John Stossel did this whole thing and was asking different climate alarmists to come on and debate these different people. And then he brought them on.
4: David LeGates is a professor of climatology at the University of Delaware. Pat Michaels is former president of the American Association of State Climatologists. Willie Soon is an astrophysicist.
5: It's all about arm waving, it's about emotion, about sending out kids in protest. We have nothing to do with the science.
4: This group pointed out that even if the planet warms by 5 degrees, humans can adjust. People in Holland did years ago.
0: And he goes into this whole thing and they take all these myths and just debunk them one after another. It's just hilarious.
4: So no real effect on the climate, but
6: you'll sure have an impoverished, dark country, won't you?
4: Myth number four. The idea that carbon dioxide is carbon pollution that just does harm and threatens the food supply.
6: There are places on Earth where it is just greening up like crazy.
7: So if you're really concerned about the plants, more carbon dioxide makes them not just grow faster, but also makes them more water efficient.
4: Carbon dioxide is a greenhouse gas, but it also helps feed the world.
7: A lot of people pretend to know about climate, pretend to have studied it, pretend to come up with these answers, and then make these proclamations to scare you so that you'll do what we want you to do.
4: But if what the...
0: I'll just stop it right there. Mm-hmm. So from that story earlier, talking about if you just drove the speed limit, you'd help the planet.
1: Right.
0: I say by speeding, you're helping plants grow.
1: Yeah, you're rebuilding the rainforest.
0: And with that, we go to Nimrod. Here we go.
8: When the going gets tough.
9: Damn it, this is too hard.
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9: I love the poorly educated.
0: All right. Nimrod's in the News. Just a fair warning, this is another person that had a whole lot of drugs on him. You just couldn't see him, if you know what I mean. This is St. Petersburg, Florida. They pull over a vehicle, and there is Curtel McCray. She's 46, and she's resisting. Finally, they get her apprehended. They step out of the car. They spot plastic baggies containing a white rock substance near the passenger seat. Okay, so she says, I don't know whose that is. While being escorted to a police van, a baggie with a rock-like substance dropped from her person. They said from the buttocks area. And then as she was being booked into custody, another baggie with multicolored pills fell from what is described as the defendant's vaginal cavity.
1: Golly, she's a trapper keeper.
0: She's in a lot of trouble. That's Nimrod's in the news.
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16: From ABC News, I'm Dave Packer. It's peak travel season in Europe, but some countries have issued evacuation orders for popular destinations as wildfires spread. In parts of France and Spain, tourists have been told to prepare to leave at a moment's notice. ABC foreign correspondent Marcus Moore.
17: Strong winds combined with high temperatures and drought conditions pushing the flames quickly across parts of southwestern France and central Spain. A wildfire in Valencia fanned by shifting winds, killing an elderly man. That fire now under control.
16: Also in Europe, at least one person dead, more than a dozen others injured after a car drove into a crowd at a pride parade in Berlin. Police searching for multiple suspects. President Trump met with top advisors behind closed doors at the White House Friday to discuss his options on Iran, including the possibility of significantly expanding military action against the country, say sources. ABC's Matt Rivers and Amman Jordan says Iran is exerting pressure through its proxies at a key shipping choke point.
18: The Houthis said that they were going to impose what they called a maritime embargo on Saudi oil exports transiting the Red Sea down through the Strait of Bab el-Mandeb at the southern tip of the Red Sea. And to that end, they've attacked multiple Saudi tankers over the last few days to try and enforce that embargo. In response to that, the Saudi military launching new strikes against Houthi targets inside of Yemen. And the Houthis saying that they're trying to strike back against the Saudis.
16: Maine Democrats officially have a new candidate in a race that could determine control of the Senate. Delegates chose former Maine Senate President Troy Jackson Saturday as their nominee to take on longtime Republican Senator Susan Collins.
19: This is the absolute honor of my life to accept the Democratic nomination for the U.S. Senate.
16: Now, Jackson is taking the place of Graham Plattner, who withdrew from the race after a sexual assault allegation surfaced earlier this month, an allegation which he denies. You're listening to ABC News.
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29: For your Sunday, even higher coverage of rain and storms anticipated. High temperatures back into the mid-90s. And we'll keep the active weather going as we head into the start of next week. Monday also featuring elevated rain and storm chances, highs in the low 90s. From Channel 9, Eyewitness News, I'm meteorologist David Heckard.
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0: The Markley, Van Camp, and Robbins Show. Jamie Markley, David Van Camp, Scott Robbins. So the Democratic Socialists are pretty white, 85%.
1: Oh, yeah.
0: So why not David Hogg being the leader?
1: There you go. Yeah, political coffin surfer David Hogg. He had a seat in DNC leadership but got kicked out because he was white.
0: That's right.
1: Well, now he's all in on the socialist cause. He spoke at the College Democrat Convention in D.C. the other day.
0: Okay.
2: Do we want a party that is old, rich, and out of touch? Or do we want a party led by young people like Mailot and Zora? Yeah! Do we want...
0: Who's young and rich.
1: Yes, exactly.
0: You failed to disclose that there, David. Anyway.
2: Do we want a party that's led by cowards or a party that's led by truly courageous leaders who, when they are voting, ask themselves, well, which special interest is this going to piss off? Because I really don't want AIPAC to spend $1 million against me in my primary or for Lockheed Martin to not give me my $5,000 corporate PAC check, but instead ask themselves, what is the right thing to do?
0: Oh, he's a tough guy now.
1: Oh, he's got to get the cuss word in, right?
0: Yes. Prove your legitimacy.
1: I like that. This whole AIPAC thing.
0: Oh, yeah, that's got to be one of the carrying card calls right there.
1: Yes, it is.
0: You have to hate the Jews if you're going to be a Democrat today.
1: Oh, yeah, absolutely.
0: That's part of it. It was interesting. I saw Victor Davis Hanson, who I've said many times is like the wise uncle, depending on your age, older brother, grandpa, whatever. That just puts things in perspective. And he was on Fox last night talking about the Democratic Socialists and how it is, well, pretty white, actually.
3: 85% of the Democratic Socialists are white, and they're affluent in their degree. They're just angry that they live in these enclaves and they can't afford a condo or a lifestyle they think their education should have guaranteed them. So it's a lot of envy, and then it's so incoherent. They talk about they're in a socialist, atheist, agnostic movement, and then they embrace because they want something edgy and committed. So they embrace one of the most intolerant religions there are, radical Islam. They're just incompatible. So it's just a big mess, but it's basically a lot of urban people who think this message is cool and neat and will give them free stuff. But it's not coming from people in Appalachia or the Ozarks or the San Joaquin Valley. I can guarantee you that. And they're worried, this establishment, because they thought they could ride it. When you have Ro Khanna being exposed, talking about the failures of capitalism when his wife drives a $200,000 Range Rover, or Gavin Newsom saying capitalism has failed when he lives in a $9 million house, or Hassan Piker, the one that's in a Mao suit, wearing the suit of the greatest mass murderer in history while he drives a Porsche Targa. It's pretty incoherent. I think the people in the Democratic Party establishment are starting to wake up and seeing this could be an ungodly disaster.
0: Yeah.
1: Well, and that's the thing. I keep hearing people compare this to the rise of Trump within the Republican Party, because there is no question that Trump came in, he kicked in the door. I mean, how many times did we reference Bushwood from Caddyshack, right?
0: He's exactly. Like,
1: this place sucks. I think I'll buy it.
0: Yeah. You know? I'm buying this dump.
1: And yes, he did. The difference, though, and I think it's key, is that, one, he spoke to things that people really cared about.
0: Yes.
1: And was receptive to people who felt like they'd been left behind and actually had support among the people that he was talking to. With the Democrat socialists or the communists or socialists, however you want to describe them, I think they're all fairly synonymous with one another now at this point.
0: Yeah.
1: But with that group, the people that they think they're standing up for can't stand them.
0: No.
1: The working class does not support socialism.
0: No.
1: That doesn't mean that they're Republicans or Trump Republicans or Democrats exclusively. It just means they don't like these twig boy rich kids telling them, hey, look, you're going to own nothing and love it.
0: Exactly.
1: That's been the story of communism since just before the Russian Revolution. It's mostly it's a movement that is defined by trust fund kids, academics who've never lived in the real world, and brutal dictators. That's it.
0: And dude, you know what happens as far as the Islamists. They're using these people to get what they want.
1: 100%.
0: They can't even see it. Yeah, it's going to be nasty. And I guess we're here for it.
1: Yeah.
0: Because they have no one to blame but themselves, talking about the Democratic establishment. But yeah, so you have that going on. I mentioned this last week a couple of times on Good Morning America on ABC. It just felt like they were trying so hard to make this some sort of race case when it came to Nolan Wells, this kid that drowned on the 4th of July. He happens to be black. His friends were white. They were with him that day. And, you know, all these different details that were coming out, and, you know, there were questions, and that's the way they kept saying it. Well, there are so many questions, and the parents want answers, and all of a sudden, Ben Crump is down there. Yeah. And then there's Sharpton. You're like, okay, what's going on? And just as a flavor of this, from the end of the Good Morning America report last week,
4: for the family, but they want answers.
5: Yes.
4: And they want to know what happened, because there are questions that people really are wanting answers to. And the sheriff is pretty buttoned up, and he says he's not going to say anything until he has the answers people deserve.
5: All right. Yeah. It's good to have you there on the coast. Appreciate that.
0: Yeah, Robin Roberts, this means a lot to her. It's a very good. Well, Brandon Tatum, known as Officer Tatum, went down to Mississippi to check it out for himself.
1: Mm-hmm.
0: And, you know, he was kind of previewing all the different proof he had on this, but he was really fed up. And being a black man, he is tired of the race baiting that he sees all the time.
6: I got to say something real quick. Benjamin Crump should be ashamed of himself. Al Sharpton should be ashamed of themselves. I'm right here in Mississippi. It's crazy that I had to fly down here to even get this information. They've been lying on these boys. I got evidence, and I'm going to show it to you, and I'm going to lay it out for you. It is a shame that that boy Nolan did not get the respect that he deserved. In my opinion, they turned his death into a racial thing, destroying the community. You name it, they did it. And we got evidence that it wasn't just four boys with him. We got evidence that they asked Nolan to get back on the boat, and he refused to because he grown. We got evidence that the boys reached out to the parents, that Benjamin Crump and them didn't refuse to reach out to these boys. And I've talked to them. I've seen the evidence with my own eyes. I've seen that there was more than just four people. There was three boats full of kids. I know that they...
0: By the way, have you seen the video? There were boats all over the place.
1: Oh, dude, yeah. That was the thing. I heard somebody, and I don't remember who was talking about it, but they said, like, oh, yeah, it was just them on this trip out to this barrier island. And I'm like, have you ever been on the coast during spring break? Because no. On those barrier islands out there that are uninhabited, basically...
0: Right.
1: No, it's a party. A lot of people take boats out there, and they all get drunk, and they have a good time. And, well, in this case, it looks like tragedy happened.
0: Right.
1: But it's not, you know, this wasn't, you know, some three-hour tour kind of situation.
0: Right. Like, okay, and it seemed like they were trying to intimate, all right, these three white kids just wanted to kill the black kids, so they took them out to this remote place, and they were friends. They played together.
6: What if they left, and they had nothing to do with this? And instead of them saying and standing up for these boys and saying, look, we don't know what happened. We want justice for Nolan. These boys didn't have no involvement. Instead, they want to make it about race. And it is a shame. And I'm so heated, man. I went out to Horn Island. We got all the video. We got the interviews. The boys wanted to talk to me because I'm the only one there to give them a voice, because everybody else is fake, fraudulent, looking out for themselves. And it's a shame, man. It's a shame. Nolan deserved better than what they did. They out here hoodwinking, trying to raise money and make stuff about race, and they have no evidence. They lied about the phone getting deleted.
0: Yeah.
6: It's a shame, man. But y'all finna find out, and a lot of y'all gonna have to apologize for the stuff that you said. You're gonna have to take that video down and apologize, because you are part of the lie.
0: Yeah, people that were posting stuff on social media that knew nothing about it, but just wanted to fan the flames. And sometimes it's bots, and sometimes it's real people.
1: That's like the compounding tragedy of this, because a young man lost his life.
0: Right. And
1: sadly, something like that does happen during spring break, summer vacation. Every year there's a tragedy like this because somebody, you know, whether it's just an accident, they misjudged the riptide, they misjudged what the current was doing, they fell, hit their head, something like that. It happens all the time, and it's a tragedy that it does. But yeah, to try to turn this into some sort of national scandal without any evidence of that,
0: no,
1: is just it's a secondary tragedy on the loss of this young man's life.
0: And how many times will media just throw something at the wall, hoping it sticks on something like this? It is. It's. He said it is disgusting. Boy, the one video that got played over and over and over was the dude that got flipped by the bison.
1: Oh, yeah.
0: An old guy there with his grandson. He's in a hospital bed. News talked to him.
1: Yeah.
0: Did you hear any of this?
1: Uh-uh.
0: I'm glad he's okay, but he just mentioned...
7: Even though I was on the ground, he could have stomped me, he could have gored me, could have done anything. We saw the bison, and he was down. He wasn't showing aggression or anything like that until it picked a target. That target happened to be me. At the time, I had my grandson with me. It was like, you need to get up to the amphitheater. I will deal with this down here. They move faster than you could ever imagine. He just kept coming, and he was more aggressive. And as soon as he got off that tree, he launched me in the air.
0: Yes. So it'll be an all-timer.
1: That's a camping story for the ages. It's going to be really hard to top that one. And I'll tell you, that picture of him getting flung like 10... And I'm laughing now because I know he's okay.
0: Exactly.
1: And he was also laughing about it a little bit.
0: Yes.
1: That's a picture that you've got to get framed and hang up over the fireplace, right?
0: Oh, yeah.
1: Of him upside down.
0: Oh, yeah. Or if you have one of those aura frames that we've talked about before, you could get the still picture or you could put the video on there so every time it comes up, you see it again. It's something, man.
1: Did you see one? Somebody gave it the AI treatment. And then so you see him go up in the air, and then all of a sudden the song I Believe I Can Fly comes on, and he just keeps going up and up and up. Like
0: I haven't seen it, but I can picture it. Oh, that's pretty good, man. There's a story out of the Wall Street Journal. CEO parents hire a whole team for their kids. They're paying $4,500 for someone to potty train their kid.
1: Oh, come on.
0: Dude. Yeah, we got to get to that. And the five stories we're watching today, straight ahead.

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7: President Trump says he's still deciding if he'll restart major combat operations in Iran. Trump held a meeting with his national security team at the White House on Friday after saying earlier no final decision has been made. Sticking on the president, Trump's tariffs are headed to court again. Two lawsuits filed by small businesses are challenging Trump's sweeping tariffs announced Thursday that impose double-digit levies on 60 trading partners. And Maine Democrats nominated fifth-generation logger Troy Jackson as the new nominee for U.S. Senate. He'll take on Republican Senator Susan Collins in November.
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10: Markley Van Camp and Robbins Show. Jamie Markley, Dave Van Camp, Scott Robbins out. He'll be back tomorrow. Now it's the five stories we're watching today.
11: One, two, three, four, five.
12: Okay, number five, Lindsey Graham's little sister, Darlene, says she's going to run for a full Senate term in South Carolina.
10: Are you surprised?
12: Not really, because there have been rumblings that that was going to be the case. And for her, it's like she's kind of an unknown quantity, except to the people in the party apparatus who matter.
10: Mm-hmm.
12: I mean, as far as like who can be the kingmaker, et cetera. And we'll see what the voters have to say, but the polling is pretty favorable for her right now.
10: Wow.
12: So we'll see. Number four, Nicaragua's socialist president Daniel Ortega declared the country will no longer have elections because, well, there's been a lot of right-wing and pro-capitalism people winning elections all over Latin America.
10: Yes.
12: So he's like, ah, you know what? Never mind. We're just not going to do that. Number three, HHS Secretary RFK Jr. announced that the Trump administration is pausing more than $1 billion in Medicaid payments to California and Minnesota over suspected fraud and noncompliance.
10: Good.
12: Number two, President Trump meeting with the president of Lebanon today as the war heats back up with Iran. And number one, an update on the COVID cover-up. I know nothing's going to happen, but it's still interesting to know that in February of 2021, Customs wanted to talk to Peter Daszak coming in from abroad. He was a key figure working with that Wuhan lab. Well, they were going to stop him at the airport to talk to him, but the FBI intervened and said, nah, hands off.
10: And the thing was, his name was out there early on, even in the later stages of 2020.
12: Yes.
10: Talking about gain-of-function research. Mm-hmm. And all that was just right-wing conspiracy crap. No, it was all true.
12: Yes.
10: And the media will not cover this story.
12: No, they won't. It's just, well, it's Rand Paul. I mean, he's the one releasing all of this. And I mean, I got my problems with Rand Paul, but
10: sure.
12: I mean, I think that he still does want to at least get to the bottom of some of this.
10: And I would guess most reasonable people in the country would want to know what happened.
12: Yeah, I think so.
10: Everybody's life was turned upside down.
12: The world changed. I mean,
10: of course.
12: Yeah. Those are the top five stories that we're watching today. 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
10: They were talking about this on Fox earlier. It was a Wall Street Journal story about how when one nanny isn't enough, CEO parents or very wealthy parents hire a whole team to help with their kids. And, you know, the piece starts talking about, as a mother of two, there are certain tasks that Christine Landis won't do. She's never clipped her children's toenails. She's too anxious for that. So the nanny handles it.
12: Too anxious for
10: that. That's what she said. Most nights, the family assistant takes care of bath time. Landis also hands off what she calls repetitive play. Like reading the same book over and over. She doesn't want to be bothered with that. Or watching her toddler open and close the door for 45 minutes. She doesn't want to do any of that stuff. Uh-huh. Okay? And so they're talking about these parents, and they'll pay upwards of $4,500 for a potty training consultant. Yeah.
12: Okay.
10: One of the great joys, right, is teaching your kid how to ride a bike.
12: Yes.
10: And then watching
12: with my daughter.
10: Well, some of these parents are outsourcing that, paying $80 to $450 an hour to help the kid learn how to ride a bike.
12: Okay. Is there an application process or something that I can...
10: I don't know. And then, you know, if a kid's going to summer camp, you can't be bothered with packing for that. So they're hiring out people for $125 an hour.
12: This is how you create rich kid socialists, man.
10: Yes, it is. Full-time travel nanny costs between $120,000 and $170,000. Some of these parents are paying to outsource basically the parenting at $250,000.
12: Then you don't want kids.
10: Exactly.
12: It's okay to not want kids. Dang.
10: Yeah. It's like, wow, man. That is really sad. All right, biggest story of the day, David.
12: All right, biggest story of the day. Well, we'll see what happens next in Iran as things are heating up yet again. Kuwait saying that they got hit at an electrical facility and then also a desalinization plant got taken out of commission.
10: All right, we'll get to that. Robbie Starbuck. A lot of people familiar with Robbie Starbuck because he's exposed a lot of companies for could be DEI practices, critical race, whatever it is. As you've said before, if he calls, people are like, oh, they freak out.
12: Yeah.
10: He is done with the Candace Owens nonsense.
12: Really?
10: Done. Oh, yeah. Yeah. We will get to that and around to what's your story straight ahead.

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0: The Markley, Van Camp, and Robbins Show. Jamie Markley, David Van Camp, Scott Robbins back tomorrow. Looking forward to all the stories. One of his favorites, Brandon Gill, strikes again, you say, David?
1: He's talking to the director of the Smithsonian today, and he wants to bring up something called the Mass Action Toolkit, which is a resource not developed by the Smithsonian, but utilized by it. Now, what is the Mass Action Toolkit? Well, the project had a name before it had a plan. The acronym came to me before I knew what it would become. In December of 2014, this is according to the person who founded it, a group of museum bloggers wrote a joint statement urging museums to respond to the crisis happening in Ferguson.
0: Oh, my gosh.
1: Very few did. Well, of course. It's like, well, dang. What do we have to do about it?
0: No kidding.
1: Museums respond to Ferguson was born out of that, and then it became this mass action toolkit that's available to try to insert social justice into the museum space.
0: So it all started, and what happened in Ferguson was based on a lie.
1: Yes. Hands up, don't shoot.
0: Okay.
1: Yeah.
0: So that's where it starts.
1: Yes.
0: Which brings us to what, this question?
1: Brandon Gill wants to know about, well, a particular thing in the mass action toolkit made available by the Smithsonian.
0: Okay. Roll it.
2: Is it important to be polite?
3: Yes, sir.
2: It's also interesting because the same mass action toolkit that your organization has been promoting references politeness as a defining characteristic of white supremacy culture. Ma'am, are you a white supremacist?
3: No, sir.
2: You're not. Can you help me square why your organization says that being polite is part of being a white supremacist?
3: I'm not exactly familiar with that passage of the Mass Action Toolkit, which is
2: I can show you
3: one
2: the passage
3: that we developed.
2: Right here.
1: We didn't develop it. No, you just promote it, right?
0: Oh, my gosh. That's hilarious. He is so good at pointing stuff like that out.
1: He is.
0: So then, yeah, I want the old follow-up. Are they going to take that away? That politeness what is it?
1: Politeness is part of white supremacist culture.
0: Yeah.
2: Politeness as a defining characteristic.
0: Defining characteristic, yeah. That's it.
1: See, and I don't understand that, because when I think white supremacist groups, I think the KKK, very famously not polite people.
0: Not at all.
1: No,
0: that's something. Boy, that's hilarious. Okay, I mentioned Robbie Starbuck, who's exposed a lot of different companies, was friends with Charlie Kirk, and seen what has happened over time, especially with Candace Owens, talking about how, TPUSA was in on it. She's gone after Erica Kirk, and it's been this ongoing thing. So I just happened to see this on X. This whole special that he put together is like 58 minutes long.
1: Yeah.
0: Easy to check out. And the beginning of it is, well, it starts like this.
4: Over the past 10 months, I've seen my friend

0: Charlie Kirk's murder used in some of the most grotesque ways somebody can possibly conceive of. And it's been heartbreaking to watch. Bad actors have taken a spiritual revival that his murder sparked and they've stomped on it just before reversing to run over it again. And I've had enough. So today, I'm going to do what bad actors really don't want anyone to do. And yes, I am signing up to take the arrows that go along with doing this. You've likely heard the theories by now ranging from President Trump did it to Erica did it. No, Turning Point did it. Israel did it. No, it was the Egyptians. Actually, maybe it was the French Foreign Legion in league with a Mormon bee cult. Or was it guys in maroon shirts? It seems to change.
1: You're laughing, David.
2: The beekeeper thing was really funny to me.
3: Yeah, that was pretty good. Yeah, he goes on.
0: The bullet, it came from below, or was it behind, or was it from the front row? Wait, actually, there was no bullet at all. It was an exploding mic, and there was a trap door involved. Every week, there's a new villain to frame. Every week, a new bombshell that's going to break this wide open, and every week, the last bombshell quietly disappears. Unlike people who are paying their bills on these theories, I will not be keeping any monetization from this video. I'll either send it to a trust for Charlie's kids if his team can coordinate it, or I'll donate it to a cause that was near and dear to Charlie's heart. That being said, it is time to take a blowtorch to the various conspiracy theories about how state actors were secretly responsible for the assassination of our friend Charlie Kirk.
3: Yeah. And the way it starts is almost like a trailer. It gives you like a preview of what's to come. You know what I mean? And that started like
0: every
3: this.
0: Every week there's a new villain to frame. Every week a new bombshell that's going to break this wide open. And every week the last bombshell quietly disappears. This brings us somewhere between, let's say, 800 and 2,000 people who would be involved in the murder of Charlie Kirk. Your theory requires the world's smartest killers to pick the world's dumbest plan, leave the shooter alive, leave his texts intact, and fool everyone except you and Candace Owens.
3: Right. Yeah.
2: Yeah, the logistics is a problem with all of that.
3: Very much so. But it always changes.
2: Oh, for sure.
3: And he points that out. Because
4: she's a female. She's distracted. She's saying, I'm just scared. And like, I'm looking online.
3: When she was mocking Erica Kirk.
4: Like, they're just saying that like they want me to die. Now, Mr. Vice President, I'm just so overwhelmed. Dab, dab, dab. No tears. I'm so overwhelmed.
0: I think it's disgusting that influencer wars and drama and people saying stupid things to each other has become the narrative instead of a spiritual revival. When you watch Candace, you need to ask yourself, what win is she stacking up? Because right now, it looks like the only win is happening in her bank account. His death, his murder is not entertainment, and people have turned it into that. It's turned into infotainment, and it's pretty sick.
3: Yeah, because they're tracking how much money she's making off views. And as long as you keep it going somehow, some way, you just keep racking in money.
2: Pretty much it. Yeah.
3: Yeah. So, yeah, I don't know exactly if that will be addressed. I really don't pay attention to much of what she says.
2: Yeah.
3: You know, something else will come up at some point in time. Yeah. But I am glad that Robbie Starbucks, like, okay, enough.
2: Well, it is kind of hard that the guy who took on DEI and critical race theory in corporate America so effectively that they would change their HR policies just from him giving a phone call to them.
3: Oh, yeah. John Deere, Harley Davidson,
2: yeah.
3: Robbie Starbucks on the phone.
2: No! Jack Daniels.
3: Yeah.
2: It's like, yeah, that guy is somehow in league with communist, Jewish, beekeeper, enthusiast, cult leaders, and the French Foreign Legion, the Macrons, and the FBI and the CIA, and the only person who's been able to connect that dots is somebody with a podcast.
3: Correct.
2: Sure. That makes sense. Yeah.
3: Yes. And it's that time. We do it a couple of times a day. Go around the table. It may not be the biggest story out there, but it caught your attention. You want to bring it in? David, what's your story here?
2: Well, I had missed this, but apparently it's been mathematically proven as to why soccer kind of sucks.
3: Wow.
2: Yeah.
3: I'm really interested to hear this.
2: This is from Robert Lynch. The favorite fails to win 45% of the time in soccer. That's higher than baseball, hockey, basketball, and football. Compare that to tennis, where over five sets, the favorite loses only about 21% of the time. In other words, play long enough and skill wins out. However, in an average 90-minute soccer match, the better team is only slightly more likely to win than the better player is in a single hand of poker. Both are basically coin flips. The main thing that drives the randomness is low event count. A basketball game, for example, has around 100 possessions per team. A tennis match has hundreds of points. But a soccer match can turn on a single shot hitting the crossbar, one bad call, or a ball bouncing off of someone's shin. There's simply not enough scoring for skill to drown out luck. You saw it this month. Spain, European champions, 90 times the population, controlled the ball for 70% of the half and took 27 shots at Cape Verde, who were playing in their first World Cup ever and could not score once. Cape Verde, a nation the size of Guilford County, North Carolina, then drew all three of their group games and advanced to the knockout round. If this were a one-off, it'd be a great underdog story. But it happens all the time. In 2018, Iceland, population 350,000, tied Argentina. If tennis worked this way, no one would ever win more than one Grand Slam, and there'd be a new group of people you've never heard of in the quarterfinals every time, which is to say, with soccer, most of what you're watching is luck. It's like professional, it's like watching professional roulette on television.
3: Wow. And see, the thing is, I don't know enough about soccer to know, is that a great take or is that full of baloney? I'm not sure.
2: I think it's just the numbers.
3: Yeah. Well, it is, man. And I know there's a skill to all of it, like with the headers and all that sort of stuff. But there is a randomness to it, and especially with part of the sport being about acting.
2: Yeah.
3: And I know you could say the same thing about basketball, at least to an extent, when you're, you know, flopping and stuff like that. But it's different level with soccer.
2: Yeah, it is.
3: And I have no idea, the dude that got booted, basically, because it was Argentina down a guy, was that a good call or not? I don't know. I don't know the game well enough to know. I mean, guys falling down all the time.
2: Yeah.
3: Who knows? That's a funny take, though. We'll say that. I happen to see this headline. I'm like, I don't know if I believe this or not. But the headline was, most Americans are willing to swap out meat for beans.
2: I'm sure.
3: Love your reaction.
2: I'm sure.
3: And, okay, it's a little misleading because you get into the story, and it's saying, well, 95% of Americans say they eat beans fairly regularly, and 57% of meat eaters say they'd be willing to swap out meat for beans at least once a week.
2: Oh, well.
3: Well, that's not the same.
2: Yeah.
3: And I wouldn't even be one of those because I'm not a fan of beans. I'm not swapping out meat for beans. According to this, 53% say they do it to be healthier. 41% they do it to reduce the cost of groceries. 40% want an alternative protein source. And 34% would do it to cut back on processed foods. Okay. And then it goes into what beans are the most popular, all that stuff. So once a week, as a meat guy, are you swapping out meat once a week for beans?
2: I eat beans probably three times a week.
3: Okay.
2: And with my, as a side, with meat.
3: Now that's a great American right there. I like it. If you beans at all, it's not a substitute. It goes along with the meat.
2: Add on to that protein, brother.
3: There you go. All right. Man arrested for surfing naked on train. Oh, come on. Nimrod's in the news and a news update coming up next.

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7: Former Maine Senate President Troy Jackson won the Democratic nomination for U.S. Senate and will face longtime Republican Senator Susan Collins in the fall election. France is using a massive cargo aircraft to dump flame retardants on a wildfire near the wine country city of Bordeaux. The fire has forced tens of thousands to evacuate, with winds threatening to push it closer to the city. And The Odyssey is still the hottest movie in theaters in its second week. The IMAX epic is expected to make another $85 million this weekend, breaking a box office record for director Christopher Nolan.
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0: The Markley, Van Camp, and Robbins Show. Jamie Markley, David Van Camp, Scott Robbins. 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It may not be the heat outside. 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
0: News update, David Van Camp.
1: Oh, boy, there's some big CYA happening in the state of New Jersey right now. This is a big deal. So we've heard a lot about elections and election integrity. And, well, there's, you know, Trump is just, you're making things up, safe and secure.
0: Okay.
1: Well, Governor Mikey Sherrill decided to put out a statement ahead of this breaking in the news, saying, last week I learned that a serious software error in New Jersey's motor vehicle system led to the registration of roughly 6,600 people who indicated they were not U.S. citizens between June 2023 and June 2024. And I love how she ends that sentence, almost 3 years prior to my taking office, by the way. So when they're getting their driver's license or applying for a driver's license or an ID card, they're asked, are you a U.S. citizen? Well, in this case, almost 7,000 people clicked no, not a U.S. citizen. But the system registered them to vote. Now, they were just registered to vote, right? About 400 of them actually cast ballots.
0: Again. It never happens. It never happens. And if it does, it's incredibly rare.
1: Yes. And then what are you supposed to do about that after the fact? Because we're just finding out about this, almost 2 years after the last presidential election?
0: Right.
1: You can't. There's no way to rectify this error here. But they clicked no. And these people, most of them did the right thing. They clicked no when asked if they were a U.S. citizen. And the system messed up. Messed up. Sure.
0: You're not buying that either.
1: No, I'm not buying that either.
0: No.
1: And so now they're getting out ahead of this, and I love this. She writes, Trump has zero credibility on the issue of election integrity. No, I think he's got some. I think you just explained why he's got some integrity on the issue of election integrity.
0: Yes, and they just released info the legacy media didn't cover. And it seems like you're getting out in front of this to cover your own behind.
1: Absolutely, she is. It's smart to do that, and I appreciate the transparency, even if it comes under duress.
0: Yeah. Well, all right. I have a completely unrelated question. I thought with Avengers Endgame, that was it. The trailer just dropped for Avengers Doomsday. And that's coming out December 18th, because I haven't followed this. I watched almost all those movies until the Endgame, and then I'm like, okay, I'm done. And I haven't been to a Marvel movie since. And then I'm like, wait, I thought it was done.
1: Yeah, I never finished Endgame. I was so bored in that movie.
0: Wow. Like all that time put into it not to see it through?
1: Yeah, no. I didn't care.
0: Yeah, I know. Yeah. Well, at least Thor is in this one. I don't know. And they got Robert Downey Jr. playing a
1: Doctor
0: Doomsday.
1: Doom, I think.
0: Yeah. This.
2: You're far stronger than all of us put together, and they died.
0: Now I got you chumps to fight with, apparently. The new crew. I don't know if I can get into that or not. We got to get the Nimrods. Here we go.
3: When the going gets tough.
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4: I love the poorly educated.
0: All right. Nimrods in the News. Well, go to Colorado. Police arrested a dude from Arizona, Daniel Balance. Why? He was caught surfing naked on top of a moving locomotive.
1: Oh.
0: The department said in a statement, for those of you who had the unfortunate experience of seeing this gentleman, I want you to know that he was arrested on felony and misdemeanor charges. Daniel expressed his love of vodka, beer, and playing the banjo. Unfortunately, we had to separate him from those he loves in the train ride. At least they had fun with it. Yeah. Naked guy on the train, and that's Nimrod's in the news.
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12: From ABC News, I'm Dave Packer. The U.S. now holding off on targeting Iran, and Iran also pausing their daily retaliatory strikes. ABC's Matt Rivers has more from Amman Jordan.
13: President Trump meeting with his national security team on Friday to discuss next steps, saying this week he's considering a massive attack on Iran.
14: There's two ways. I mean, you can just keep doing exactly what we're doing and take them apart piece by piece. We can do it in a more rapid fashion, which we might do, or we can negotiate with them, which we're also doing right now.
13: The president saying the U.S. is still in touch with the Iranians and insisting that they are desperate to make a deal.
12: A manhunt Saturday in Berlin after a vehicle drove into a crowd during the German capital's Pride parade, leaving at least one person dead, 17 injured, some with life-threatening injuries. Wildfires raging across southern Europe. Authorities say more than 200,000 evacuated as strong winds, high temperatures, and drought conditions continue to whip up fast-moving blazes across Spain and France. ABC's Marcus Moore.
15: Crews have been dealing with the hot, dry, and windy conditions. It's really kind of a perfect storm for these fires to grow, become more intense, and then sweep across the terrain. In fact, in some cases, these fires are burning out of control. Crews can't even get to the flames because it's too risky.
12: The race in Maine is set just a couple of weeks after Democrat Graham Plattner dropped out of the race following sexual assault allegations. Accusations that Plattner denied. The state's Democratic Party needed to make a choice. Troy Jackson will now run as the Democrat for U.S. Senate in Maine. ABC's Christian Cordero.
16: And today, we begin the work of
17: 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Jackson's dubbed the liberal lumberjack, a fifth-generation logger taking on five-term Senator Susan Collins. Collins says he's too progressive for the state.
18: He's a Bernie bro.
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27: For your Sunday, even higher coverage of rain and storms anticipated. High temperatures back into the mid-90s. And we'll keep the active weather going as we head into the start of next week. Monday also featuring elevated rain and storm chances, highs in the low 90s. From Channel 9, Eyewitness News, I'm meteorologist David Heckard.
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0: The Markley, Van Camp, and Robbins Show. Jamie Markley, David Van Camp, Scott Robbins will be back tomorrow. 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
1: Well, I just want to hit on this again really quick. So the governor of New Jersey is getting ahead of some, I guess, what was going to be a big scoop. But 6,600 non-citizens who applied for driver's licenses in New Jersey were registered to vote, even though they said when they were applying, it asked the question, are you a citizen, chick, yes or no? They clicked no. But the state registered them to vote anyway. Now, how many people just clicked yes and the state didn't catch it?
0: Exactly. We have no idea.
1: But the Save America Act, terrible.
0: Yes, it's racist.
1: Come on. About 400 people who were mistakenly registered to vote actually voted. And releasing this information today, Governor Mikey Sherrill says this is proof that they're ensuring they protect elections. You've actually just proven you're incapable of protecting elections.
0: Yes. What it's proof of is someone else got the story and you had to get out in front of it.
1: Yeah.
0: And this way you can sort of try to control the narrative the best you can at this point.
1: Yes.
0: You know, all this talk about election integrity, and legacy media didn't even cover what Trump had said the other night or do an analysis of all the files that were released. Yeah. They didn't do it. But it's interesting when you go back in time and hear the likes of Whoopi Goldberg and Kamala Harris talking about paper ballots back in 2019. For crying
2: out
0: loud.
2: You said something I have been saying forever and ever, and I'm going to say 45 seconds. You've been saying that it's time for us to go back to paper ballots. Why?
4: Because Russia can't hack a piece of paper.
2: There you go.
1: You know, Trump ought to just do a press conference where he plays all of these clips.
0: I would love it.
1: Where he doesn't say a single word.
0: Oh, I would love that. The one I had earlier, it goes on and on and on. I only played a piece of that. Talking about, oh, yeah, these can be hacked, and that's why we should do paper ballots, blah, blah, blah. Did you see Ron DeSantis with Bill Maher? And it was the gotcha on Maher? Because I'll just play you the clip. Because in the beginning, it seemed like he had DeSantis on his heels, and then it just sort of got flipped. Roll it.
5: But you campaigned for election deniers in 2022. This I do not forgive.
2: Well,
5: to quote the Godfather. I mean, Carrie Lake, who said Biden's an illegitimate president, Trump didn't.
6: Well, now she's attacking me, so maybe I did make a mistake there, because she's out there saying, she's trying to say that we mandated vax in Florida. We did the opposite. We protected people even from private mandates. So that may have been.
5: But Trump lost the election, right?
6: Yeah, yeah.
5: Okay, so why did you campaign for people?
6: I wanted to see Republicans win key races.
5: And
6: I think it's important.
5: That's not a deal-breaker issue for you? That's not democracy?
6: Well, let's go back to 2016. Your friends in Hollywood were cutting ads telling the Electoral College to vote against Trump in the Electoral College because it was stolen. They said Russia stole the election. For years they said that. So don't act like this is a unique thing in modern history of the country.
5: First,
0: good point.
5: First of all, Ron, I have no friends in Hollywood.
6: You do remember those commercials now. I remember them.
0: Pretty good back and forth.
1: Yeah.
0: Yeah. So, yeah, that's pretty interesting out of New Jersey today.
1: Yes, it is.
0: And then what is Jasmine Crockett talking about with the Smithsonian conversation today on Capitol Hill?
1: She's really mad because Republicans are having this hearing today about, you know, wokeness in the Smithsonian, et cetera. And Jasmine Crockett brought up the World Cup, and I'm having trouble following all of this, but maybe you can make sense of it.
7: The World Cup that captured the imaginations of the entire world when they saw all of these people of color that was playing for all these teams. And ultimately, if you recall, the last two teams, it was Argentina and Spain. And it seemed like the vast majority of the world was rooting for Argentina, or actually against Argentina, right? And why was that? Just give me an explanation if you could guess. If you'll just let them finish the answer.
8: Spain had the best team. Maybe that's why they were rooting for them.
7: There's also a racist history that
9: Mr.
7: exists.
9: Mr. Byer, you're recognized.
7: Thank you.
0: She doesn't even know who people were rooting for.
1: No,
0: but whichever it was racist.
1: Yes, right.
0: Okay. The racist thing with Jasmine has really jumped the shark. I mean, it has for a long time, but this is something, I don't even have a point, but it's racist. Like, we've joked about she'll make anything racist. And I think, is this the same rant today? Because, yes, it's July 21st, 2026, an anti-ICE rant from Jasmine Crockett.
1: Okay.
10: I'll just roll it.
7: On every single level that worked together to make sure that that was shut down. But let's talk about what this is really about. And I know y'all knew it was coming, especially once I showed up. It's racist. It's just racist.
10: Of course it is.
7: Racist, okay? Now let me tell you why it is racist, all right? This ain't about whether or not you're concerned that the immigrant is coming in and the immigrant is going to kill everybody. That is not what it is. It's not. It's the things like what your fearless leader said when he said they're poisoning the blood, okay? What this is about is racism. Because the last time I checked, supposedly this administration, not even just this administration, let me just be clear. Your president, he is the one that said white South African refugees needed their own program. And so therefore, he decided that he would raise the cap on how many refugees could come into the United States, but it was only raised for white South Africans. The administration set a limit of 17,500 slots, planned to admit more white South Africans as refugees this year.
10: You're so growing impatient, David. I can see it.
1: Okay. I mean, she's just saying the same words over and over again.
10: Yes.
1: Is there a point here?
10: I don't know.
7: What's the point? Every time I see these images of these officers who obviously are completely incompetent, none of that money that has been given to ICE has been given so that they could be trained up and know how to do the daggone job. Seems like they are specifically targeting people because of how they look. In fact, earlier, one of my colleagues from across the aisle.
8: Hold on a second. This goes on for like another 3 minutes.
10: Last I checked, Jasmine, when you're looking at all the files of people that are here illegally and have committed crimes who ICE was going after first, they just happened to be people of color. We didn't have mice or what? A crazy amount of immigration from Sweden.
1: No.
10: That didn't happen. So what do you think is going to happen? It has nothing to do with the color of anyone's skin. I know that's what you deal in all the time. That's like the gig. But for most people, it's not that. It's they want the criminals out of the country. That's it.
1: Yes.
10: And as long as immigration is legal, people don't care if their doctor is Indian. They don't.
1: Nope.
10: They just want the best doctor. It has nothing to do with color of skin. I know that breaks your heart, but that's the truth. My goodness, man. Everything.
1: I do like
10: that. And then was it, I think, this was, no more of her. My gosh. There was also Ayanna Pressley. And this, again, they're talking to Dr. Blight, and this is about the Smithsonian? Talking about neo-fascist autocrats? What in the heck is that about? I have no idea. What is she saying? Roll it. Go ahead. We'll just suffer together.
11: Dr. Blight, when people see the warning signs that you mentioned, why is it important that they speak up and take action?
8: It's important because if the people don't stand up, they lose these institutions. And as you just suggested, the black world came to America for the World Cup. I wonder if people notice that the world is black and brown, and the teams from European countries were black and brown.
1: Okay.
10: People were welcomed from all over the world, no matter what their color was.
1: Right. What does that?
10: I know. I don't even know what we're talking about with these people. Just the same stuff. It's just you just scream it's racist because we said so. And we're used to getting our way. And there are just enough people in the country now that are like, no, we're done with it. Right. Just done.
1: The world is black and brown. I don't know if you knew that. What?
10: My gosh, okay. Man. And then you have the left with a guy like Hassan Piker saying one of the biggest mass murders in history. Pretty good leader.
1: Yeah, Hassan Piker. This is a left-wing podcaster or streamer, I guess. He's been making a lot of waves in the left-wing mediaverse and even into mainstream media as well because I think it was the New York Times a couple of years ago says, has the left found their Joe Rogan? And when we were talking about it at the time, I'm like, you had the left had its own Joe Rogan. His name is Joe Rogan. I mean, Joe Rogan's not a conservative.
10: No.
1: Still isn't today.
10: No. He's not.
1: But anyway, the he's a communist who also was a keynote speaker at the College Democrats convention, and he likes to dress up like Chairman Mao.
10: Which is amazing.
1: And talked about how it was to honor him.
10: Oh, roll it.
12: I got stopped by a cop who thought I was like making fun of Mao Zedong, which I never would and never will. Mao Zedong is one of the great leaders of this world, okay? A man who changed the entire universe, the entire planet, okay? For real, for real? Yes. I mean, there was a lot of excesses, let's be real, but the People's Republic of China would not exist without Mao Zedong.
1: Well, yeah. What? The thing is that's interesting about Hassan Piker in particular is he's not particularly well-spoken. He's an idiot. Mm-hmm. I mean, really, just listen to him talk, and he can't form a coherent argument at all. If he, let's say, was 280 pounds, mm-hmm. had acne, a receding hairline, and white, yeah. you would not know him. You would never have heard of him.
10: It's the looks of the name.
1: Right. It's the fact that he's in pretty good shape and he's a good looking dude. That's it.
10: Man, that was just an interesting group of audio clips that we just had there together. And honestly, it's not that often where my jaw is like open going, I don't even know what the hell they're talking about. Part of it. And the other part is, I can't believe that dude just said that.
1: Yeah. Well, in terms of the 20th century, which was a brutal century for humanity,
10: yes.
1: in terms of just widespread death, Mao Zedong, he's the freaking league leader when it comes to killing his own people.
10: Yes. But a great leader, he says. Wow. Okay. There's plenty more to get to. You know what? I think you may be surprised by this. They always talk about the big income gap. Mm-hmm. The rich and the poor in America is a travesty.
1: Yeah.
10: There are certain stats that they leave out of that when they are projecting this huge gap. Which I'm like, okay, this economist, you'll want to hear this bit coming up in just a few. And the five stories we're watching today coming right up.

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5: President Trump says he's still deciding if he'll restart major combat operations in Iran. Trump held a meeting with his national security team at the White House on Friday after saying earlier no final decision has been made. Sticking on the president, Trump's tariffs are headed to court again. Two lawsuits filed by small businesses are challenging Trump's sweeping tariffs announced Thursday that imposed double-digit levies on 60 trading partners. And Maine Democrats nominated fifth-generation logger Troy Jackson as the new nominee for U.S. Senate. He'll take on Republican Senator Susan Collins in November.
4: Hey, Scott, what's coming up Monday on Orlando's Morning News?
6: We had a lot of fun on a Friday. A recent poll showing that 45% of respondents would wear shorts to the office. 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
7: I know. 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I don't wear shorts when it's hot when you're playing pickleball. Right, Greg?
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12: For a full Senate term in South Carolina after filling the rest of her late brother's term now. Number four, Nicaragua's socialist president, Daniel Ortega, declares the country will no longer have elections as Latin America has seen a major surge in conservative capitalists winning elections.
13: Why have the illusion of it?
12: Right, exactly. Just, whatever, we're just going to cancel it. Yeah. No more. Yeah. Number three, the U.S. Department of the Treasury has prevented nearly $99 million in federal payments from being dispersed to deceased individuals using a new verification system. Yeah. Number two, update on the COVID cover-up in February 2021. Customs wanted to talk to this guy named Peter Daszak, a key figure at the Wuhan lab. Well, Customs wanted to talk to him, and they were going to stop him at the airport, but the FBI called off the dogs. They said, nah, don't talk to him. Don't worry about it.
13: Biden's Department of Justice. Way to go.
14: You're really attacking not only Dr. Anthony Fauci, you're attacking science.
12: Mm-hmm. All right, and then number one, it's so frustrating, and the lip service we're getting from the Democrats about this is frustrating as well. 6,600 non-citizens who applied for driver's license in New Jersey were registered to vote, even though they said they were not citizens. These are not people who tried to game the system. They clicked no, not a citizen, when they were getting their paperwork. About 400 of them actually did vote. Governor Mikey Sherrill says this is proof that they're ensuring to protect their elections. And also
13: it's proof that you failed.
12: Yes. And also is still attacking Donald Trump as having no leg to stand on, basically, when it comes to talking about election integrity. Well, no, I think he's got a leg to stand on.
13: And they released the files.
12: In fact, I believe, at least in the state of New Jersey that we know of, he's got about 6,600 legs to stand on.
13: Yes. Agreed. Wow. Okay. I mentioned the income gap and how that's always talked about on the left. John Stossel was talking with economist Don Boudreau, and he's bringing this up. I don't know if John Stossel knew this or not, but he acted surprised.
15: That gap is due to a statistical illusion.
16: What's the illusion?
15: First of all, the Census Bureau, which is where those numbers come from, they don't count the handouts given to low-income households, which are large. They don't count the taxes paid by high-income households, which are also large. Once you take just those two things into account, the measured level of income differences between high-income Americans and low-income Americans shrinks dramatically.
16: And they just don't count it?
15: They just don't count it.
16: Why?
15: The Census Bureau has been asked this. I've never seen a good answer.
16: The government says 11% of the population lives in poverty. Shouldn't government do more to help?
15: That's false. The official measure is 11%. But if you take account of the transfers that are paid to lower income households, that figure falls to 2.5%. We have basically conquered poverty in America. It's astonishing that we've done it.
13: Dude, I brought this up before because you're talking about what is considered poor in the United States. Yeah. People with, you know, the latest smartphone, all the appliances, amenities, all this stuff. Talking with other Christian people going, okay, one of the things we're supposed to do is give to the poor. Right, and maybe that's through your church or it's through a charity or whatever it is. What is the poor? Mm-hmm. Because the poor defined in America is not the poor defined by biblical standards when it was written. And you're always trying to figure that out.
12: Yeah.
13: The it's poor. Not that you shouldn't be generous. You should. But wisely. Mm-hmm.
12: Well, the impoverished people around the world who are living on less than a dollar a day.
13: Exactly.
12: You know.
13: Yeah. Wow. Okay, something else we still got to get to. Former Texas State Guard vet dropped out of Penn State. Can't wait to tell you why next.

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0: ABC News, I'm Dave Packer. The hurricane season, the war in Ukraine, and the historic shortfalls in the U.S. Strategic Petroleum Reserve are all contributing causes to rising gas prices. But it's the conflict in the Strait of Hormuz that appears to be the most direct factor in the latest increases. ABC's Matt Rivers.
1: Gas prices spiking across the U.S. once again amid threats of an escalating war with Iran.
2: To see prices reaching over $5, close to $6 is rough.
1: The national average, again, more than $4 per gallon and expected to keep rising. Diesel, again, over $5 a gallon. Gas prices in California, nearly $6 a gallon, the highest in the country.
0: A manhunt Saturday in Berlin after a vehicle drove into a crowd during the German capital's Pride parade, leaving at least one person dead and 17 injured. Strong winds, high temperatures, drought conditions continue to whip.
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0: Big Van Camp and Robbins Show. Jamie Markley, David Van Camp, Scott Robbins out back tomorrow. Look forward to that. All the stories. Okay. I don't know if you have a news update. I have a quick one.
1: All right, go ahead.
0: It's just amazing the amount of people that would stick up for Biden, say he was fit, he's running circles around his staff.
1: Right.
0: Of course he's ready to run again, and then call out Trump for being senile. This happened with Seth Moulton today on PMS Now, and he actually got called out on it.
2: I mean, he's so senile. I don't know if he remembers that he signed the agreement, but I think what's remarkable
3: about... We do not know that he's senile. That is a medical assessment that we cannot make. Seth can't
2: Okay,
3: make it,
2: but common sense. I mean, look at this guy every day.
0: So the legal team must have told the host, hey, yeah. We got to be careful with this stuff.
1: Right.
0: And again, well, look at him every day and trying to tell people that Biden was great.
1: Mm-hmm.
0: Yeah, of course
4: America
0: he was.
4: America is a nation that can be defined in a single word. I was going to put him...
0: Exactly.
1: Yeah.
0: Fit. That guy. Of course.
1: That's what it should say on the Trump $1 coin. If it
0: Yes.
1: Yeah.
0: That's how I define America. You better believe it, Joe. That right.
1: Yeah.
0: What was your update?
1: Oh, well, I mean, this is an outrageous story. 6,600 people who were getting driver's licenses or state IDs in New Jersey between 2023 and 2024, they were non-citizens. They clicked the button, apparently, that said, no, I'm not a citizen, but they were registered to vote by the state anyway. About 400 of those people actually did cast ballots. They voted. The vast majority did not. They were like, well, no, I'm not a citizen. I don't get to vote. They were more honest than others.
0: Mm-hmm.
1: Mikey Sherrill, the governor of New Jersey, is getting out in front of this because I think it was probably going to break. Like, someone had gotten word of it, and it's like, all right, we're going to get in front of this to make us look like, hey, we're on the ball here, okay? We're doing this. And in the statement that she initially put out, she did say, this happened more than about 3 years before I took office. Don't blame me for this.
0: Yeah.
1: But then she's trying to turn it around on Trump, like election integrity and concerns about election integrity is just one big conspiracy theory. Here she is speaking just moments ago.
0: Okay.
5: Let me be clear. Donald Trump has zero credibility on the issue of election integrity. For the past 10 years, he's cried wolf and peddled bizarre conspiracy theories about fraud with no evidence. I saw the consequences of Trump's lies on January 6th. I was in the Capitol when he and his followers tried to steal the election and put the lives of hundreds of members of our law enforcement at risk.
0: Mm-hmm. Okay, that's obviously all prepared.
1: Yeah.
0: Just nonsense. They just released the files the other night after the speech and talking about what China has done, and then to say, well, he's got no credibility.
1: Yeah.
0: And I'm sure to a lot of the audience of that, they'll say, well, yeah, we totally understand what you're saying there, Mikey. And you were asking off air if I thought Good Morning America will cover it tomorrow. I would say if I had to guess, no, but if they do, it will be probably at the bottom of the hour. Yeah. When they come back from break and do it in one of those 10 to 15 second quick hit type things.
1: Well, I don't know. I think they might actually cover it

0: because it's in New Jersey. It's mm-hmm. their backyard.
1: Yeah.
0: And so it's like, you know, they treat anything that happens in that part of the country as just like local news that everybody's got to know.
1: Right.
0: And so I think maybe it's going to be unavoidable to cover it in the morning shows tomorrow. But it is going to be, this is by a mistake. Or by mistake, they've rectified this. And, you know, then they'll probably pivot to Trump like Mikey Sherrill is doing right now.
1: Right. And using some sort of false claim as an example.
0: Yeah.
1: Yeah. Again, man, when you're talking about all the election integrity, and it's infuriating that the SAVE Act hasn't been passed.
0: Yeah.
1: Already by Republicans. It's, I can't even explain it to people. It's like, why hasn't it happened? I'm like, I really don't have a great explanation. But you've had all these Democrats for a long, long time talking about how, oh my gosh, our elections are not safe. We've got to do everything possible. The machines can be hacked. We played part of the montage earlier.
2: Hack into them. It makes it seem like all these states are doing different things, but in fact, three companies are controlling this.
3: It is the individual voting machines that pose some of the greatest risks.
4: There are a lot of states that are dealing with antiquated machines, right, which are vulnerable to being hacked.
1: Yes, of course. And of course, Hillary Clinton was out there in front of all of it. She led the montage.
2: Into them, it makes it seem like...
1: No, way at the beginning with Hillary. Yes.
5: Virginia just stopped using touchscreen computer voting because it's so vulnerable.
2: Right.
5: We need to look at all the voting machines. Every Secretary of State needs to be, you know, assisted in making sure that they are not being hacked and attacked.
6: I continue to think that our voting machines are too vulnerable.
7: Our researchers have repeatedly demonstrated that ballot recording machines and other voting systems are susceptible to tampering.
8: Even hackers with limited prior knowledge, tools, and resources are able to breach voting machines in a matter of minutes.
1: Yeah.
0: Hmm. But now it's a conspiracy theory.
1: Exactly. Yep, with no proof.
0: The other thing I want to know about with New Jersey is how many people clicked yes, I am a citizen, when that was a lie.
1: Yeah, because it doesn't seem like that question's been asked yet.
0: Right. Well, there's that part of it. And then also, you know, part of the key provision of the Save America Act that has been so controversial among Democrats is that you would have to actually demonstrate that you are a citizen. You would have to provide proof of citizenship when you register to vote. Boy, I think New Jersey just really gave us a good argument in favor of that.
1: Yes. Absolutely. And think about it. It just so happens in this story that the people were then able to vote, even though they clicked no.
0: Yeah.
1: How often does that work in your favor in the real world when there's a mistake?
0: Right.
1: Say I sign up for, okay, say it's a news service or a, you know, like the Wall Street Journal.
0: Yeah.
1: It's like, hey, if you want to read this for a temporary subscription, sign up here. Okay, you do. And then the temporary runs out. Now you can't see the stories.
0: Mm.
1: Do they ever make the mistake where you can just keep doing it for free?
0: Right. No, that didn't happen.
1: Usually it doesn't happen. I'm not buying that this just was some sort of glitch in the computer.
0: There's a bigger story here.
1: I totally believe that. I mentioned a former Texas State guard that went to Penn State Law School and dropped out. I happen to see this. Lives at TikTok posted this, and I thought it was really interesting. A guy named David Blackman. And it sort of highlights the left, and certainly universities, don't want to give up on critical race theory and DEI.
0: Oh, yeah.
1: Because that's been the game for years and years and years to change the language and oppressor and oppressed. And this is David Blackman.
9: Penn State required me to take a class built around critical race theory and something that they dressed up as an anti-racism course. I could disagree in my own head, but to pass the class, I felt that I had to write what they wanted to hear. And I wasn't willing to sacrifice my reputation and buy a law degree with my conscience.
1: Okay, so again, Penn State Law School. And this is just, you know, part of it. And he goes on.
9: There was almost definitely compulsion. It was built into the lessons. It was built into the assignments. when you have a law dean stand in front of you and say you are a part of a broader coalition, it's compelled speech, plain and simple. Nobody was discussing the law in a two-form situation where they were like, well, you got to do things this way, but here's the opposite side of this, like they do in other forms of legal education. And I served in law enforcement, and I also served in the Texas State Guard, and I wasn't going to pay a public university to tell me that my country, my profession, and everything that I had done up to this point was oppressive. But
1: good for
9: Penn
1: you.
9: State made the choice to create this class. That was completely the choice of Penn State. They chose critical race theory. They chose ideological conformity. And they chose to make it mandatory. I've decided I'm going to attain my PhD in public policy from Liberty University. And I'm going to devote my life to making sure that nobody else ever had to make the choice that I did.
1: Good. Yeah. Need guys like that.
0: Yeah, you
1: doing
0: do.
1: That. Yeah, the sentence that I loved was,
9: and I wasn't going to pay a public university to tell me that my country, my profession, and everything that I had done up to this point was oppressive.
1: Good.
0: Yeah.
1: Because that is totally ridiculous.
0: It is.
1: All right. Big poll out there. Are you a fast walker or a slow walker? If someone asked you the question, how would you answer it?
0: Probably a fast walker.
1: You know, I don't think I would have answered it that way even a couple of years ago. But, you know, it's sort of normal pace. I don't think of it one way or another. But it's been brought to my attention from my wife as we will, you know, take walks in the neighborhood. And I won't even be thinking about it because usually we're in conversation. Mm-hmm. And she'll say, why are you walking ahead of me again? I don't know, actually. Why am I two steps ahead of you? And I'm like looking back and I'm talking and I'm like, I'm not even like aware that I'm walking ahead because that does seem kind of rude.
0: Yeah.
1: I mean, it's one thing if you're trying to quicken the pace on purpose.
0: Yeah.
1: But I'm not really trying to do that.
0: I don't know. You could turn around and just say, why are you not keeping up?
1: Yeah, but David, I really don't want to pick a fight at that point because we're in conversation. It's not really what I'm after at that point in time. 7% said they consider themselves very fast. 29% say somewhat fast. 43% about average. Less people say they would be slow.
0: Oh, I hate the moseyer.
1: Yeah.
0: The person that's just, because that's the person that doesn't even like if you're walking down a hallway,
1: mm-hmm.
0: they don't even go to the side. Right. The moseyer is the one that will dominate somehow the bulk of the space in any public hallway.
1: Why, that does seem to be true, doesn't it?
0: It's like, and the it's like you can't, like they're saying, no, you're going at my pace, buddy. All right?
1: Yeah. Yeah. That is annoying.
0: It's like, very annoying way. To me.
1: Yeah. Yeah. Also saw a story that AI is ruining wildlife photography.
0: Hmm.
1: They talked to a guy that's like, this is his job. And he's like, all these AI images, it's fooling people all the time. People think it's real. And, you know, it's taking away the artistry of photography. And it dilutes what's impressive. I understand if that's your gig.
0: Yeah.
1: And all of a sudden, these other images are coming out, and it just looks cooler and more vibrant. Yeah. You're like, hey, that's not even real.
0: Well, what do
1: but
0: you say?
1: I don't think you're going to be able to convince people that it doesn't look cool.
0: No. I mean, what do you say to painters? Who do landscapes? I mean.
1: Yeah. That's true, man. So where you're at right now with AI, are you somewhat freaked out, totally freaked out, or like it'll get figured out?
0: I think I've got enough ammo that I'm not freaked out anymore.
1: Okay. And what makes it that you're not freaked out?
0: Because I've got enough ammo.
1: So not ammo to the argument, just ammo in general.
0: Yes, in general. So when AI becomes self-aware and starts, you know, the robot dogs going everywhere, all that stuff. I feel fairly confident in my ability to survive, at least for a certain amount of time.
1: See, I was thinking to myself, like, you know, AI gets your information and it takes over and it causes havoc. You're going so far as to go robot dogs.
0: Yes.
1: Like, holy crap, I wasn't even thinking something like that.
0: Well, they're putting machine guns on these damn things now.
1: Yeah, I've seen that. That is... pretty frightening. Boy, oh boy. Crazy Florida cop story, sex on the job. Nimrod to the news and a news update coming up.
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15: Former Maine Senate President Troy Jackson won the Democratic nomination for U.S. Senate and will face longtime Republican Senator Susan Collins in the fall election. France is using a massive cargo aircraft to dump flame retardants on a wildfire near the wine country city of Bordeaux. The fire has forced tens of thousands to evacuate, with winds threatening to push it closer to the city. And The Odyssey is still the hottest movie in theaters in its second week. The IMAX epic is expected to make another $85 million this weekend, breaking a box office record for director Christopher Nolan.
16: Traffic is a mess this afternoon because of a crash I-4 eastbound before Central.
17: Stuck on the highway and wishing you could have avoided the headache?
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18: 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We now have all lanes back open.
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1: All right. The Markley, Van Camp, and Robbins Show. Jamie Markley, David Van Camp. Scott Robbins is out back tomorrow. Yeah, a lot of people talk about the weight loss injections because the results, they look dramatic. I mean, and it works, but you're talking about needles. 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
0: Mark Wayne Mullen, Homeland Security Secretary, weighing in on Governor Mikey Sherrill's admission that at least 6,600 people who said they were not citizens were still registered to vote in the state of New Jersey. He says, appreciate you responding back to our letter, Governor Sherrill. This should have been done a long time ago. Just one illegal vote cancels out the vote of a U.S. citizen. As we reported last week, New Jersey could have as many as 35,000 potential non-citizens registered to vote. Looking forward to working with you to secure your elections in the future.
1: So you really weren't out in front of it?
0: No.
1: It's because we were putting on the pressure.
0: Yes.
1: Got it. All right, we got to get to Nimrod. Here we go.
5: When the going gets tough.
6: Damn it, this is too hard.
5: The dumb get dumber.
7: All right, Dean.
5: It's Nimrod's in the News on the Martley, Van Camp, and Robbins Show.
6: I love the poorly educated.
1: All right. Nimrod's in the News. We go to Florida. This is in Howie in the Hills, Florida.
0: Oh,
1: okay. A Florida police chief has resigned because somehow he turned a fraud investigation into a soap opera. All right. There was a guy that calls in that says, hey, listen, my current girlfriend, I've got to show you some text messages between her and the police chief. What had happened was the police chief was investigating the woman's now ex-husband. They were married at the time.
8: Well, I'm doing an investigation on your husband for fraud. You need to meet me at this hotel. We need to talk about it.
1: Where they engaged in consensual sex.
0: Huh.
1: And then 2 weeks later,
8: I need to meet you again.
1: And it happened again.
0: Well, he wanted to be thorough.
1: I guess. He's in some trouble now. And before the internal investigation come out, he has resigned. And that's Nimrod's in the News.

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7: From ABC News, I'm Dave Packer. It's peak travel season in Europe, but some countries have issued evacuation orders for popular destinations as wildfires spread. In parts of France and Spain, tourists have been told to prepare to leave at a moment's notice. ABC foreign correspondent Marcus Moore.
8: Strong winds combined with high temperatures and drought conditions pushing the flames quickly across parts of southwestern France and central Spain. A wildfire in Valencia fanned by shifting winds, killing an elderly man. That fire now under control.
7: Also in Europe, at least one person dead, more than a dozen others injured after a car drove into a crowd at a pride parade in Berlin. Police searching for multiple suspects. President Trump met with top advisors behind closed doors at the White House Friday to discuss his options on Iran, including the possibility of significantly expanding military action against the country, say sources. ABC's Matt Rivers and Amon Jordan says Iran is exerting pressure through its proxies at a key shipping choke point.
9: The Houthis said that they were going to impose what they called a maritime embargo on Saudi oil exports transiting the Red Sea down through the Strait of Bab el-Mandeb at the southern tip of the Red Sea. And to that end, they've attacked multiple Saudi tankers over the last few days to try and enforce that embargo. In response to that, the Saudi military launching new strikes against Houthi targets inside of Yemen. And the Houthis saying that they're trying to strike back against the Saudis.
7: Maine Democrats officially have a new candidate in a race that could determine control of the Senate. Delegates chose former Maine Senate President Troy Jackson Saturday as their nominee to take on longtime Republican Senator Susan Collins.
10: This is the absolute honor of my life to accept the Democratic nomination for the U.S. Senate.
7: Now, Jackson is taking the place of Graham Plattner, who withdrew from the race after a sexual assault allegation surfaced earlier this month, an allegation which he denies. You're listening to ABC News.
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26: For your Sunday, even higher coverage of rain and storms anticipated. High temperatures back into the mid-90s. And we'll keep the active weather going as we head into the start of next week. Monday also featuring elevated rain and storm chances. Highs in the low 90s. From Channel 9, Eyewitness News, I'm meteorologist David Heckard.
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0: News. I'm Dave Packer. Hundreds of thousands of people forced to evacuate as raging wildfires rip through Spain and France. The Tour de France shortening its final stage so security staff can help fight the fires. ABC foreign correspondent Marcus Moore.
1: Strong winds combined with high temperatures and drought conditions pushing the flames quickly across parts of southwestern France and central Spain. A wildfire in Valencia fanned by shifting winds, killing an elderly man. That fire now under control.
0: Also in Europe, at least one person is dead, more than a dozen other injured after a car drove into a crowd at a pride parade in Berlin. President Trump met with top advisors behind closed doors at the White House Friday to discuss his options on Iran, including the possibility of significantly expanding military action against the country, say sources. With Graham Plattner out, Maine Democrats chose former state Senate President Troy Jackson Saturday as their nominee to take on longtime Republican.
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7: For your Sunday, even higher coverage of rain and storms anticipated. High temperatures back into the mid-90s. And we'll keep the active weather going as we head into the start of next week. Monday also featuring elevated rain and storm chances. Highs in the low 90s. From Channel 9, Eyewitness News, I'm meteorologist David Heckard.
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0: 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So I lost an earring the other day.
1: Okay.
0: And I was like, oh, I can't see where it is. And I was so afraid that like one of the dogs was going to lick it up. So I fired up ChatGPT and I put it in camera mode. And I said, find my earring on the floor. And I walked all around and he's like, I think I see it. And I was like,
1: did it find it?
0: Yes, it did.
1: Wow.
0: Amazing. All right. 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
6: From ABC News, I'm Dave Packer. The U.S. now holding off on targeting Iran, and Iran also pausing their daily retaliatory strikes. ABC's Matt Rivers has more from Amman Jordan.
7: President Trump meeting with his national security team on Friday to discuss next steps, saying this week he's considering a massive attack on Iran.
8: There's two ways. I mean, it's you can just keep doing exactly what we're doing and take them apart piece by piece. We can do it in a more rapid fashion, which we might do, or we can negotiate with them, which we're also doing right now.
7: The president saying the U.S. is still in touch with the Iranians and insisting that they are desperate to make a deal.
6: A manhunt Saturday in Berlin after a vehicle drove into a crowd during the German capital's Pride parade, leaving at least one person dead, 17 injured, some with life-threatening injuries. Wildfires raging across southern Europe. Authorities say more than 200,000 evacuated as strong winds, high temperatures, and drought conditions continue to whip up fast-moving blazes across Spain and France. ABC's Marcus Moore.
9: Crews have been dealing with the hot, dry, and windy conditions. It's really kind of a perfect storm for these fires to grow, become more intense, and then sweep across the terrain. In fact, in some cases, these fires are burning out of control. Crews can't even get to the flames because it's too risky.
6: The race in Maine is set just a couple of weeks after Democrat Graham Plattner dropped out of the race following sexual assault allegations. Accusations that Plattner denied. The state's Democratic Party needed to make a choice. Troy Jackson will now run as the Democrat for U.S. Senate in Maine. ABC's Christian Cordero.
10: And today, we begin the work
11: Jackson's
10: of
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10: Susan
11: liberal
10: Collins
11: lumberjack, fifth-generation logger, taking on five-term Senator Susan Collins. Collins says he's too progressive for the state.
12: He's a Bernie bro.
11: Jackson now at full speed in a new campaign with just 101 days to go.
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21: For your Sunday, even higher coverage of rain and storms anticipated. High temperatures back into the mid-90s. And we'll keep the active weather going as we head into the start of next week. Monday also featuring elevated rain and storm chances, highs in the low 90s. From Channel 9, Eyewitness News, I'm meteorologist David Heckard.
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5: 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Triple Team Traffic.
6: Orange County delays this afternoon on both sides of I-4 at the attractions. A disabled vehicle southbound on the 417 at Moss Park Road off to the shoulder. Westbound I-4 still experiencing some stop-and-go traffic approaching World Center Drive and heavy congestion at Conroy Road, Fairbanks, Princeton Street. Westbound on the 408 at I-4 as well. From the WDBO Traffic Center, I'm Zach Wagon.
7: This is Perspectives.
8: I'm Beth Carroll. My guest is Kenny Tallier, who is the Marketing and Communications Manager for Pet Alliance. One of the main reasons we are talking today is you can vote in the 2026 My Best Friend Rescue Red Wine Contest. It's officially open. Kenny, we are going to talk about that. But actually, the first thing I want to talk about is the wonderful guest star I didn't introduce here today, and that's Remy. Tell us about Remy.
9: Yeah, so I'm so thankful that you invited us to talk about the contest and more. But Remy is a dog that is available for adoption at Pet Alliance. She's 7 years old, and she's been with us since April 9th. So, you know, any opportunity that we can talk about her on the media, we're going to do it. And you saw her. She's a sweet, friendly soul looking for a home.
8: Oh, the most huggable little thing I've ever seen. And not particularly little. She's what, about mid-size, I guess?
9: She's a little over 60 pounds. She's not a little. To me, they're all little angels. You know what I mean? Little babies.
8: Right, right.
9: No, she is a young senior dog who is very well behaved, 1,000% housebroken. She's quiet, but she is like selective when it comes to other dog friends. So that may be the reasons why she's here. She's just looking for a person, not, you know, not a big dog family, but she's great with kids too. Like, she's a really good girl.
8: So one thing I've noticed there at Pet Alliance is the volunteers and everyone, they do give a good sense of what the personality is. So when you're trying to find the right pet for your family, you get a really good sense of the pet.
9: Yeah, we rely on our volunteers so much around here. I mean, they are the heartbeat of Pet Alliance. Like, without them, we couldn't do half the things that we do. They show up, they take care of our pets, whether it's socializing with cats and brushing them, or whether it's, you know, out walking dogs and getting to know their personalities. It just really all helps at the end game, which is finding them a forever home. Like you had just mentioned, you know, We want to know the personalities. People walk in, they're like, hey, I'm looking for this. We want to be able to introduce and be like, hey, there's Chop over there. There's Commander over there. There's Templeton. Like, let's show you what you're looking for. And then hopefully, you know, the love affair happens and forever home and adoption. And they walk out the door and we're like, bye, we love you, you know, kind of thing.
8: Well, I think the love affair has happened with you and Remy, because I know you walk Remy every day. You spend time. She's there in your office with you.
9: Yeah, I allow myself to have tons of crushes around here. And so right now, Remy is my office dog. I said Emmy because she is an award-winning office dog. But anyway, we're open for adoptions here at our Orlando location daily from 12 to 6. So during the off hours, I have her hang out in my office with me because mm-hmm. she really is a good office dog.
8: And I would imagine that also prepares her for when she transitions into that forever home, kind of knowing what it's like to just hang out one-on-one.
9: Exactly. Like if someone comes in, they're like, tell us about Remy. I mean, like, she's really good. She sits at my feet. Like, if you're a work from home person, she'd be the best coworker ever. But just heads up, when you throw out your garbage, make sure you don't throw out anything that smells really good, because she will go in and try to get the cheesy napkin kind of thing.
8: And she's absolutely adorable. When people are considering adopting, number one, they can go to PetAllianceOrlando.org, kind of look at what's happening and how to do this. Mm-hmm. But when people come in, are they able to say, with Remy, for example, spend some time and just kind of see if the whole family kind of fits?
9: Oh, exactly. Yes, we do offer that. We encourage that. We don't want you to just walk in and be like, you know, and just make a quick decision. This is a lifetime. You're adding a family member to your home. You know, it's a lifetime commitment. We want you to spend as much time with them so you know you're making the correct decision. So, I mean, we've got tons of options, especially when it comes to dogs. We've got we'll introduce you from our staff first. From there, we can take you to a visitation room inside where it's, you know, a little bit cooler. And you can spend one-on-one time that way. You can also take them out. You know, we can supervise outside in our off-leash area with the dogs, or our inside park, depending on the inside play park, depending on the weather. But there are so many options that you can play with them and get to know them and just figure out the personality. And we'll help you every step of the way along the way.
8: So how many people tend to come in to adopt?
9: We're pretty packed. Like, we have a nice flow of people that come in to adopt every single day.
8: All year. Okay.
9: All year long. Right now, you know, what's getting adopted the most, because we're in the season, are kittens. I mean, we have so many kittens right now. And, you know, they're so adorable. How could you not want to adopt them? So kittens get adopted relatively quickly. And we love that people come in for the kittens, because maybe they came in for a certain kitten, but they saw a cat instead, you know, kind of thing. And it just sidewinded, like, well, this one, I already know the personality. How about we adopt this one? And then, of course, people always want to come in and meet the cute puppies and all the adorable dogs with the wagging tails, barking at them, adopt me, kind of thing.
8: Wait, what is the adoption process like?
9: Walk in and walk out? We do same-day adoptions here. So if they're, like, for example, we'll use Remy again because she's so fun to talk about. If you came in and you said you wanted to adopt Remy, you would then fill out the adoption application. You would go over it with one of our adoption counselors. From there, we would go over the medical, give you all, you know, all her medical. We would go over her medical history, and then, you know, you sign some papers, you do the adoption, you pay the adoption fee, and you'll be out the door, like, within the hour with your new pet. Fun fact about Remy, her adoption fee is actually sponsored. So, you know, surprise, when you go to pay the fee, some generous donor has already offered to pay it.
8: Oh, nice. That is really nice. But, you know, to the ease, though, I know that you're very protective of making sure the pets go into the right home, in terms of, you know, if it's a dog that needs to be walked and is playful and needs to be out, you're making mm-hmm. sure that that's not going into a home with a couple that can't, an older couple
9: right.
8: can't get it out, that kind of thing.
9: We've got an amazing application that there are, you know, there are questions on there that we look for that may be a little bit of a red flag, or that, you know, if it's answered a certain way, we need to go one step further, kind of thing. And I'll take it to, like, a minimum example. Like, say you came in and you want to adopt a beagle. We'll just use that breed as an example. And you live in a condo. we will have the conversation that this is an amazing family dog, but not a good breed when it comes to shared walls, because we all know they like to howl. You know, they're very vocal. So there's certain things like that. Other things, if we know it's a really active dog, do you live in the right home for, like, are you ready to walk this dog as well as let it run and take it to the dog park? You know, that this is not someone that wants to sit around on the couch all day long. So, I mean, there's just certain things that we will ask. Yeah.
8: I'm smiling because I dog sat a friend's beagle and I can testify to the volume.
9: You know that noise. And so, we kind of smile. You're like, you know, they can be loud. And even though you may find it endearing, your neighbors might not. So kind of, yeah.
8: Very good. So I do want to ask you about the veterinary services that people can acquire there too, because, you know, you want to, as you adopt, make sure the pet is right, but you're going to need to take care of it. And you do have wonderful opportunities there for people to go and take the pet back for some basic treatments.
9: Right. I mean, we do offer the first visit complimentary at our Sanford shelter after you do an adoption, but we do have two low-cost clinics. One's over in the Alafaya area. The other one is located in Sanford. And, they perform, pretty much all the basic needs that you're going to need for your pet, whether it be getting them updated on shots, spaying and neutering, or microchipping. So, please go to our website. There's so many resources there. You can see actually all the services that are available. And please take advantage of it, because it is a little bit less expensive than maybe going to your vet. So you're trying to help the community out that way with vet bills, because we all know how that can be.
8: And one of the reasons I asked you that is because I'd like to lead into a topic I want us to get into of taking care of your pets in the hot summer heat and in the storm season, right? So one thing we wanted to talk about, for example, is that during the storms, a lot of our pets react poorly. I know you said Remy doesn't like
9: Remy's not a big fan of thunderstorms. No, she's not. I've been with her during one of the storms. And I mean, you can tell that she's anxious. You can tell that she can feel and sense that the thunder is coming way before either one of us would hear the boom. It's like, okay, it's coming. You can tell by the intensity if it's close or not. So the best thing to do is just with her and his example is just reassure them, maybe turn up the radio or TV a little bit louder if you're at home with your dog.
8: But yeah, there are things you can do for your pets. And I think this must be in some way similar to young children and kind of getting them through that idea of the thunder and the lightning and that kind of thing.
9: Yeah, I mean, the best thing to do is just kind of explain to them that, well, children, but dogs, make them feel that it's okay. It's not bad. Like, I know I had a dog, a personal experience. What calmed him was getting out the brush and brushing him during a thunderstorm.
8: Yeah.
9: So there's little tricks that you can try. Really good things to do. If you know we're going to have bad weather, or there's storms coming, if you have the opportunity, it's always good to try and exercise them, because we all know it's like, if they're a little bit calmer, they're relaxed, they're tired, they want a nap. So maybe it'll help them through the storm.
8: Right. I guess the last thing that a dog wants is to have to go on a walk and it's pouring rain. So get it done ahead of time.
9: Right. So do it beforehand. And that also is really good advice when you were talking about the heat here in Florida. Try to, the dogs, they need their daily exercise. They want to go out and they want to sniff all the roses and check things out and leave little pee mails here and there for their friends. But one of the things good thing to do is always do it during, like, not during the prime heat of the day. Try to do it earlier in the morning or later in the evening. But we all know, when they got to go, they got to go. So if you do have to go out during those peak heat moments where it's extremely hot, try to just limit it to, they've done their business, let's go back home. And always do a sidewalk check. Like, take the palm of your hand, put it on the sidewalk, see if it's too hot or not, and try to stay on that as limited as possible and find some grass to walk on.
8: Okay. And hopefully this is not something we'll ever need to deal with, but in past hurricanes, we've seen, and we had to walk our dog in that moment where the wind was the lowest before the next wave, you know? Any thoughts there?
9: You got to play it by ear. I can't like give you any definitive things to say because we don't want anyone to go out walking during the storm. It's safer to clean up a mess in your home than go out when it's too windy. Yeah, you know, it's like, okay, just when you're stocking up on water for everything, stock up on paper towels too, kind of thing. But yeah, it's just if you know a storm is coming, one thing about hurricanes, at least we kind of know when they're going to hit. So if you know, you know, if you've got a dog and you know they can hold it for, you know, eight hours, like when you're at work, try to just plan it the 8 hours around the storm and do, you know, do your best.
8: And the key word I think in that is plan. You know, plan exactly. That's part of your hurricane prep.
9: Just like when you're out, you know, buying supplies for the humans in the household, do the same for your pets. You know, make sure that they've got, you know, 2 weeks worth of water. They've got 2 weeks worth of food. Just make sure that they're all set as well. And okay. also always make sure, you know, that they've got a collar on with identification so that if anything happens, if they got out, they can easily be brought back home.
8: Okay, that's great advice too, for sure. Let's talk about the main subject today. It is time for people to be voting for the 2026 My Best Friend Rescue Red Wine Contest. I guess it's there in the title. This is a contest and it involves wine. Explain the rest for us.
9: Okay, yeah. So this is like a fundraiser that definitely puts the fun in fundraising. It's a contest that we've been doing with Quantum Leap Winery for 13 years. Throughout the years, this contest has raised us over $450,000 and, you know, it all benefits the pets. So right now we're in the thick of it. Voting is going on and this is, you know, the chance to make people are making their furry pets famous. And, you know, so voting is happening now until August 2nd. And basically, if you go to our website and you click on events, PetAllianceOrlando.org, click on events, you'll see My Best Friend Wine Label Contest. Check out the 104 participants that are in this contest. It's kind of amazing, all the support we're getting.
8: So what has happened in the past is people led up to this, those 104, by sending in pictures of their pets and then what they're up. And we just kind of scroll through and we can vote for whichever, and each vote right. is a donation.
9: Right. So a couple of weeks ago, there was an entry period where people can either enter a photo and a description of their dog and cat. From there, they enter. It was a $5 entrance fee, and they get their cat or dog posted. It started on July 20th, where people were then allowed to vote for these animals, and it's $1 per vote. So it's just a fun, basically, you know, get your friends all involved, send them the link to vote for your pet. Every dollar helps. And then, you know, there's going to be a top dog and a top cat winner. But the best thing, too, about this fundraiser is that the top 10 all get prizes. So it's a great thing. And like I said, it does raise money and it all benefits Pet Alliance Pets. And we're thankful for Quantum Leap Winery for doing this with us for 13 years now.
8: You showed me a bottle before we got started. I know people can't see it, but it has one of the labels on it. So I know the winners get wine with their pet's picture on it. Is that wine for sale then throughout the year?
9: It is. Thank you for asking. Yeah. So the winners, the dog winner and the cat winner of the contest for the entire year, their face will be the label of, you know, My Best Friend's Wine. And the bottle that I showed you and is a bottle of my pal Blaze, and Blaze's mom, Barbara, is going to love that I still have this bottle of wine and I'm giving her a shout out. But she was our dog winner last year. And to be fair, if you're out there listening right now, Stardust was our cat winner last year. I don't have a bottle of Stardust. I may or may not drank it or not. I'm not going to say, but no.
8: I won't ask.
9: Yeah, don't judge. But yeah, I've got a bottle of Breeze here. Cheers to Breeze and cheers to everyone that is in the contest right now. There's still a week left to vote. So we've got until August 2nd, 9 p.m. Get your votes in and let's make money for Pet Alliance Pets.
8: Okay, and so one more time, people simply go to PetAllianceOrlando.org and do the backslash. They'll find the...
9: Yeah, if you go to PetAllianceOrlando.org, you'll see a section called events. Click on that and you will see my best friend's wine label contest. Click there and then you'll see, you know, view and vote for contestants. And there's so many cute pictures out there. It's like, I don't know how they're... I love looking at the names. I love reading the descriptions and, you know, and then voting for your favorite.
8: This is a big fundraiser for you. Let's talk money and, you know, the impact of this kind of a fundraiser on the work you do.
9: Well, I mean, you know, we're a nonprofit, so everything we do, we're just run on donations. So every dollar counts, whether, you know, you make a monthly donation, whether you make a donation to our Almost Home campaign, whether you're a part of our fundraiser, going to our future event Furball that's coming up in October, you know, every way that you donate to us, it comes back to us to help the animals that are looking for forever homes all year long.
8: Will you talk about a couple of the ways, maybe the less obvious ways that you are helping those pets that we're not thinking about? You know, we think food, right? Mm-hmm. And pet care. What else?
9: I mean, there's a lot of other little easy ways that people can help too. Like going back to our website, I'll give an example. Like we have a pet food pantry. You know, some people, you know, it's for people who don't want to get rid of their pets, but they may be having a difficult time feeding them. So if they need food, and this is all donation driven, so people donate food to us, we are able to give it back to the community. Whether it's through a monthly pet food pantry that we do out in our Sanford location, or whether someone walks in the door and they're just like, I need a bag of cat food, please, kind of thing, or I need some litter. We're here to help them out. And that is all donation driven. So, you know, if money is not the way you want to go, but you're like, hey, this place, the supermarket that I go to is offering a BOGO. I'll buy one for me. The other one that I got for free, I'm going to donate to a shelter. Or, you know, if you're in your closet and you're like, I'm tired of this towel. I need to buy new ones. Great. We'll take your old ones. We can always use towels here. They help us after surgery, you know, after spaying and neutering of a pet, or we'll line a cage or put it on a pet bed. So there's lots of ways to help. And the information is all on our website as well.
8: Great. Yeah, that's good to know. I mean, little things like that, like the towel, mm-hmm. can make such a huge difference.
9: Yeah, little things like that.
8: It's also
9: like,
8: sustainable, you know?
9: It's something that you have in your home that you're like, you know what? I feel like new towels, so let's give these to the dogs and cats. And trust me, the dogs and cats don't care what color they are. So just donate them. Just, you know, it's all good.
8: One thing you mentioned earlier, Kenny, is about the kittens and kitten season, and a lot of people are there to adopt the kittens. But it makes me think also that a lot of people are helping you with the kittens by fostering. So that's another way people might volunteer?
9: I'm so glad you brought that up. We got to give a shout out earlier to our volunteers. Also, shout out to our fosters. I mean, they are such an important and integral role here at the shelter. Especially during kitten season, because we get calls, we get emails daily with people having kittens and, you know, accidental litter or, my cat, we've got kittens. And we couldn't help all these requests to take them all in if it wasn't for the generous fosters out there who open up their home for all of these kittens to care for them till they're old enough or we've got the room on our adoption floor to put them up for adoption.
8: You also, don't you have people who foster some of the puppies and dogs, too?
9: We do have fosters that also help out with dogs and puppies. Like a lot of times if it's for puppies, it's because I'll give a good example. They came into the shelter. You know, they're only 6 weeks old. They're not old enough to get all of their shots, get spayed and neutered and kind of thing before they can go up for adoption. So, you know, put them in a foster home for a couple of weeks. They get to learn socialization. You get to have some puppy love. And then when they're old enough, bring them back to the shelter so they can find a forever home. Also with adult dogs, sometimes, you know, dogs need a break from the shelter or, you know, dogs don't really do well in a shelter. We've got a dog, he's back in the shelter now, but his name is Chop. And here in the shelter, he was just a barky McMuffin, and everyone that walked by, he really didn't want to say hi to, but it was more like misunderstood, kind of like, I don't want to be in here. And then outside of the kennel, he was a really good dog. So placed him in a foster home so he could decompress and get rid of the anxiety. And it did wonders for him. And our foster would take him back and forth from their home to our shelter and in Sanford. And he would run around in the yard, and he found a best friend named Ava there. So he moved back to the shelter knowing that he's got his friend Ava at the shelter, and things are going well for Chop, and hopefully he'll find his forever home soon. But we're very thankful for our fosters helping out with that.
8: Very good. Okay, so I also, before we go, I want to give another shout out to Remy and just remind people that wonderful dogs like Remy, as well as those kittens and cats, are available to be part of the family.
9: Remy is here, and you know what? Open paw invite to come visit her. She is at our new Orlando shelter, which is located at 4311 John Young Parkway. We are open for adoptions daily from 12 to 6. So come on by and meet Remy, meet our dogs and puppies and cats and kittens that are looking for a forever home. And also check out our website, because we also have pets available in our Sanford location. So there's plenty of opportunities to adopt and bring home unconditional love.
8: Okay, and then that brings us once again to voting is on. This is the time for the 2026 My Best Friend Rescue Red Wine Contest. Go online, take a look at all of the entries.
9: Yeah, go look at, there 104 dogs and cats have entered this contest, and right now voting is happening. It's $1 a vote. Vote for your favorite dog or cat, and please do it, you know, get it done by August 2nd, 9 p.m., because that's when the contest is over, and all the money raised in this fundraiser goes directly towards the pets here at Pet Alliance.
8: Kenny Tallier is Marketing and Communications Manager at Pet Alliance. One more time, petallianceorlando.org. I'm Beth Carroll. We're going to learn about the Senior Resource Alliance. And with me is Christian Steiner, the Director of Operations at the Senior Resource Alliance. So why don't you give us a little background on the Senior Resource Alliance? What is the mission?
1: Sure, I would be happy to. So Senior Resource Alliance is the designated area agency on aging of Central Florida. So we serve Brevard, Orange, Osceola, and Seminole counties. We are a nonprofit, and our job is to be the front door for older adults, their families, caregivers who need help navigating the aging network. So that could be everything from Medicare counseling through our Shine/SHIP program, caregiver support, elder abuse prevention.
8: I guess the overall objective is to keep seniors safe and healthy and happy in their own homes.
1: Absolutely. Allowing them to age in place with independence and dignity. That is correct.
8: I thought it would be great if you could talk about the SHINE program. Will you tell us what that is?
1: Absolutely. So SHINE stands for Serving the Health Insurance Needs of Elders, and it's our Medicare assistance program. So as an agency, we offer free, unbiased, confidential Medicare counseling for those enrolled or looking to enroll in Medicare. And this is also available through contacting the Elder Helpline. You let the information and referral specialist know that you are looking to speak with a SHINE counselor. Our counselors are volunteer-based, out in the community. They know the Medicare system in and out. It's a very complicated system that they've specifically been trained on to guide you in a free, unbiased manner. So I want to ensure that anybody out there dealing with Medicare understands that this resource is available to them through Senior Resource Alliance. It is called the SHINE program.
8: And it is for people who are getting into the Medicare process, or is it for people who are already in it, or both?
1: Both. We see an influx of calls during open enrollment towards year end, where those looking to enroll have questions and concerns. And then we also run the program throughout the entire year for those that are already enrolled in Medicare and are just looking for assistance. So it is open year round.
8: Okay. And you have another program called SHIP. Is that right?
1: So SHIP is the international name for the program in Florida. It's specifically called SHINE.
8: I see. What are some of the questions that these seniors ask when they call? I imagine comparing programs might be one of them.
1: Comparing is a big one. And because it is unbiased, we are able to put the plans and compare them one-to-one with our Shine counselors. That's one. Another is unrecognized charges on the Medicare summary. We have specifically under Shine something called senior Medicare patrols. So if you get your Medicare summary and you notice there's a charge on there that you're not familiar with at all, call the Elder Helpline. We'll walk you through that process and ensure that the appropriate authorities are alerted and walk you through that entire process.
8: Before I let you go, let me ask you about transportation, because that seems to be such a linchpin in so many areas of our life, whether it's going to that doctor's appointment or needing things from the grocery store. What are the possibilities here in Central Florida?
1: So there are a few different possibilities from community resources as well as federally funded programs such as the Older Americans Act. Depending on the specific need for transportation, whether it's to medical appointments, there may be insurance options or Medicaid options. There may be community resources that can do one-off rides. Or as I mentioned, through the Older Americans Act, there's transportation available to congregate meal sites and other community activities in senior centers. So it really depends on what the specific need and location that the individual is attempting to get to. And that will determine which transportation resource is utilized.
8: Christian Steiner is the Director of Operations at the Senior Resource Alliance. The Elder Helpline is 407-514-1800. I'm Beth Perrell.
5: 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Triple Team Traffic.
6: Orange County delays this afternoon on both sides of I-4 at the attractions. A disabled vehicle southbound on the 417 at Moss Park Road off to the shoulder. Westbound I-4 still experiencing some stop-and-go traffic approaching World Center Drive and heavy congestion at Conroy Road, Fairbanks, Princeton Street. Westbound on the 408 at I-4 as well. From the WDBO Traffic Center, I'm Zach Wagon.
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8: I'm Beth Carroll. A Gift for Teaching serves public schools in Orange and Osceola counties by providing free school supplies to teachers to give to students who need them most. Their annual back-to-school drive is underway through mid-August. My guest is Angela Garcia, Vice President of Development and Marketing. So, Angela, thanks for joining me today. And as always, I want to set the stage by having you tell us about the mission of A Gift for Teaching.
10: So we at A Gift for Teaching, we support Central Florida teachers so that they can really focus on what matters most, their students. We provide free school supplies and educational resources to them to make sure they have what they need to teach in the classroom and make sure the students have what they need to do their assignments and really be active and engaged in the classroom.
8: And I want to point out that you're doing this work all year long. We think a lot about the start of school, and it's certainly very important, but all year long, these students need these materials.
10: Yeah, we're open 10 months out of the year for teachers, so they can come in and shop once a month, and everything for them is free. We have a physical retail store where they can come in, grab a shopping cart, get all their supplies. But we also try to meet them where they are and assist as much as we can. So we have a mobile store that comes out to schools and also an online store as well. Our main goal is to make sure that their students are excited and prepared to learn, and we want to get these supplies into the teachers and students' hands.
8: And so while this may seem the downtime in terms of getting the materials to the teachers, you are collecting them. And in fact, tell us about the 30,000 backpacks you've been working on this summer.
10: So this summer, in June, in the span of about 2 hours, we packed 30,000 backpacks full of school supplies that have been and are in the process right now, still being delivered to schools all across Central Florida. That way there are backpacks there full of supplies ready for students when they get there at the start of the year. And making sure that they know that they're supported and this is provided for them, and easing the burden on teachers a little bit of purchasing those supplies themselves. So that was a big campaign only made possible by all of our community partners.
8: You do have a lot of community partners and volunteers that are helping with that. What is it, 2 hours that you fill everything?
10: Yeah, I don't think it even took 2 hours. We had about 450 people. It was a great event in the Orange County Convention Center. We had a DJ. Everyone was just really excited to be giving back to the community and to be supporting these teachers and these students.
8: I'm sure the opportunity to volunteer with that is also a way for people to learn about what the situation is. So tell us about the need in the counties you serve.
10: So yes, I mean, it's a great way for individuals to get involved with us. Individuals can also volunteer with us throughout the year, whether they want to come by themselves or as a group. But unfortunately, in the county here in Central Florida, 70% of schools are considered high need. And that is a lot of students that are struggling maybe to come prepared with the supplies they need. And the teachers are filling those gaps using their own money. And we want to make sure that we're there to support them. We know that the students, their ability to focus and be successful in their schoolwork and their self-esteem and their confidence are all impacted by the lack of supplies or actually access to supplies.
8: Primarily Orange County, but you also serve Osceola, is that right?
10: We do. We have a satellite location in Osceola County as well.
8: So let's talk about when you talk about getting the supplies to the teachers, you do have the free teacher supply stores and then mobile ways. So talk about the ways the teachers do their shopping and then what the teachers do with those materials.
10: So yes, we have our store, our mobile store, and our online ordering. And so we really want to give teachers the opportunities to get the supplies regardless of, you know, other barriers. So we are a huge county. And so being 40 miles away from a school, it might not be easy for teachers to get to us. And that's why we have those other programs that they can access. And, you know, we want to make sure that they have what they need, not only in the basics, the pencils, the paper, but things that they can use as incentive items and hygiene items, things to decorate and really make their classroom feel welcoming and warm for students. It's not just about the basic supplies. It's really about giving full support in all areas.

0: Every year we survey our teachers and we want to make sure that we're not assuming what they want. We know and we ask them and we really make sure that what we're trying to collect and rally the community behind is what they need. And so any school supply, any donation is greatly appreciated, but those are kind of the top five items this year that our teachers are telling us that they're in need of.
1: So usually there are two ways people can help. Number one, they can just get the supplies and maybe that's, you know, you enjoy that. You're out shopping for your own kids. You could just pick up some extras, but also people can just donate money directly to you, or do you even have an online way people can do this?
0: Yeah, everyone can donate physical supplies if they'd like. I know, you know, some people like to go through the school supply section and pick out the scented crayons or whatever it is that they, you know, they like to look through. But we also recognize that it's not really easy to get to the store, or you might want to shop on Amazon or whatever it might be. So you can visit our website at giftforteaching.org/supply drive. And on there, there is a link to donate financially if you'd like to contribute. But there's also a way that you can sign up for hosting a supply drive. So maybe you're part of a book club or a company that would like to come together and host one. All the information needed is on that website.
1: And I always think about younger kids when we talk supplies, but the middle school and high school, are you serving those communities as well?
0: We do. We serve all the way to 12th grade.
1: And are there differences in what they need as they age versus the younger kids?
0: You know, we've thought that before and we've tested it out and, you know, seen asking them what supplies they need. And some people, I think, might be very surprised at the fact that high schoolers still need crayons and markers, and we're giving them, you know, they need the opportunity to be creative, and they're doing those science projects and those art projects. And so, you know, they still really, really use those items as well. So I'd say it's actually, they might not need jumbo crayons, but they can still use crayons. So it's in need across the board.
1: The reason we're talking now is that the drive is on for the back to school. You have a drive that's already underway now. Tell us about that. And am I right in saying there's also an opportunity for people to donate and have those donations matched?
0: Yes. So we are in full swing of our supply drive for success this year. It will run through the end of August. But right now we do have a match going. So anyone who donate during this time up until August 11th, their donation, thanks to generous funders, will be matched. So for us, we already have you know, great partnerships and are able to really leverage every donation we get in. So normally we're able to turn $1 into $10 worth of supplies. With this match, we're actually going to be able to turn that into $20 worth of supplies. So it's a big time of the year for us and big campaign to make sure that we can meet the students and teachers' needs.
1: And I have to ask you, I mentioned early on that, you know, the students need supplies all year long, and you know, the pencils, you know, they get broken and lost and et cetera, et cetera. So people can donate now and you're stocking up against those later needs, right?
0: Everything we get from our drive, it typically provides about a third of the supplies that we need for the year. So it's a very big campaign for us. And we want to make sure that we're continuing to get donations throughout the year to make sure our shelves are always stocked.
1: Well, let's give out your website again then too for people. It's at giftforteaching.org. And yes, you can go on there more than once and find out about this. Let's hear about, you know, this program in relation to other programs, because you do have the mobile opportunity for teachers. You have something called Artworks. We were talking about the crayons. And then A Gift for Music is a program you've had for a very long time. Tell us about the big picture there and all those separate opportunities.
0: So really kind of at the end of the day, investing in teachers is really investing in our students and creating stronger classrooms and paving the way for success for these students. And we recognize that that goes beyond just access to school supplies. And so some of the programs like we have that you mentioned are our Artworks program, for example, is professional development for visual arts teachers. And so we have great partners like the Morse Museum and others who come together, and we host workshops for

0: teachers, and then they're given all of the supplies they need to recreate that same project with their classes. And so it's been a great way that we're able to, you know, bring professional artists and community members to teach these teachers and to make sure that they have, you know, exciting and fun ways that they can engage with their students and having access to all those supplies. Our Gift for Music program was founded the year after we opened. And that really came because our founder realized, you know, there's more of a need for those engaging activities for students and those extracurriculars. And so it's free stringed instrument lessons to students who may not otherwise be able to afford it. And it is an after-school program and then also on Saturdays, depending on the student's age and level. But they can start with us in third grade and go all the way up to 12th grade in the program.
1: So they're doing that at their schools or in a location where people come from all schools?
0: During the week, it's directly at schools, and we're at 8 different schools with the after-school programs. On Saturday, it actually is held at Lake Highland Prep because they're great partners of ours and have a lovely facility that we can host the rehearsals.
1: And over the years, what has come of that particular program? I recall a couple of times where the students were giving these nice free holiday concerts and that kind of thing.
0: Yeah, there's just endless opportunity for, you know, students in that program. One of the things that's so wonderful that we've seen is students who have gone through the Gift for Music program, graduated, gone to UCF for instructional music, and then coming back and being an instructor at a Gift for Music. And so it's been so great that you can see kind of full circle the impact that the music program had on them, how it's shaped and how it's assisted their professional career, and now how they're giving back to a Gift for Music again.
1: Very nice. So how do people contribute to those two programs? Is that a separate thing?
0: They can also donate on our website. If they specifically would like a donation to go to A Gift for Music, they can also designate that on there. Or they can also go to agiftformusic.org.
1: Okay. But again, as we get closer and closer to the start of school, you are collecting supplies for your supply store. When can those teachers start to shop, and do they kind of come in before school starts really to find things to enhance their rooms?
0: They do. August 4th is our opening day. We like to open the week before school starts so teachers can get settled and carve out some time to come visit us. So it will be a very busy week for us, that whole opening week. But we're excited to welcome them back. It is definitely quiet around our offices over the summer. And we're really excited for the new school year to start.
1: Okay. And again, people can double up, have twice the impact because you have the matching going on. So remind us how to make those contributions. And frankly, we didn't really talk about, if I want to go and bite the paper, where do I drop it off to you?
0: So our website, again, giftforteaching.org/supply drive, gives you all that information. It'll give you an address, where to go, how to set up an appointment to drop off those supplies. And, you know, whether you're giving your time, resources, or just helping us spread the word, it all really adds up to make a difference to classrooms right here in Central Florida and impact on the teachers here that are serving our students.
1: That's great. And, you know, before I let you go, talk a little bit more about opportunities to volunteer with A Gift for Teaching. We talked about the backpacks, but throughout the year, how can people help you?
0: So we are a lean staff at A Gift for Teaching, and so we do heavily rely on the support of community volunteers. If you are a part of maybe a company or a group that likes to volunteer together, we host several of those a week that come in and help us prepare all of the items, sort things, bundle items. And then we also have a team of really dedicated individual volunteers who come in the morning to get the store nice and pretty, and then those that come in the afternoon to actually help run our store and help teachers shop. So all of those can be found on our website as well. There's a whole schedule. Anyone can sign up for shifts and then be trained and become, you know, a part of the Gifford Teaching family.
1: Angela, as we round out our discussion today, I'd like to return to that subject of the need, because I know that as students get back to school, some of them just aren't prepared with the supplies they need. What are the statistics there?
0: Yeah, unfortunately, you know, we see 54% of students arrive without all the necessary supplies for the class on their first day. And teachers tell us that, and they tell us that when they're at home, 53% did not have adequate school supplies to complete their work. And so this is just crucial to make sure that they can stay engaged, they can stay interested in learning, and we can create an equitable learning environment.
1: Yeah, and you make me think of one more thing that we really didn't talk about along those lines, is that part of the need and being ready for school are those hygiene items.
0: Mm-hmm. Yeah, I mean, teachers are so involved in their students' lives, and they know what they're going through and maybe what they're experiencing. So to have access to those supplies when they can maybe discreetly slip in toothpaste or a toothbrush in a student's backpack without it being known is really a great feeling for the teacher to be able to provide that and know that their students don't need to go without if that's something that they're struggling with. So hygiene items and clothing, we take brand new clothing as well. And that's available for teachers to take should they need it for any of their students.
1: Angela Garcia is Vice President of Development and Marketing for A Gift for Teaching. I'm Beth Perrell. In March of 2026, President Trump issued an executive order establishing a task force to eliminate fraud in Medicare and Medicaid services. And with me to talk about that is Dr. Catherine Hempstead, Senior Policy Officer at the Robert Wood Johnson Foundation. And I understand that this in particular is going to impact people, or is currently impacting people, as relates to Medicare hospice and home health care agencies. Is that correct?
2: Yeah, I think that that is this interruption of enrolling new hospice providers in Medicare is something that is certainly going to make it harder for some people to get the services they need in the short run, for sure.
1: When it comes to something like hospice, I think of that as being so in the moment. Perhaps an individual has been in the hospital, is being released, is being advised you need to go on hospice, initiate those services. Is that even going to be possible for them right now?
2: Well, I think it probably will depend place to place. You know, in some places, you may find that there isn't really a shortage in the short run. There are enough existing providers. I think the focus of this was to not enroll new providers, but in some places I imagine it could make somebody not get the care that would give them sort of the best, the best quality of life for them and their family at that time. Either they might have to stay in the hospital longer, or they would, you know, be in some kind of suboptimal situation. So, you know, from a clinical and a quality of life perspective, it's a decision that could have some really adverse consequences for people at a very vulnerable time in their life.
1: So that is across the nation, but can you tell us anything in particular about our situation here in Florida?
2: Well, you know, Florida is a place where obviously there are a lot of retirees. So there are a lot of people, you know, in Florida that are going through serious illnesses and maybe entering into kind of end of life situations. So I could imagine that something like that might be really consequential in Florida, which is also a state that is, you know, still got a growing population, people moving down there. So you may have supply problems with certain kinds of healthcare providers. So it could be something that's more consequential in Florida.
1: I know the Robert J. Woods Foundation often has research about particular medical issues. What kind of data are you collecting on this issue? And what are you finding?
2: I think what is really top of mind for us is the really significant cuts to the Medicaid program that have occurred recently. And we are very worried about states' ability to be able to adequately fund their hospitals and their healthcare providers and provide the home and community-based services that people in the Medicaid program need. So in Florida, you did not expand Medicaid under the ACA, so you don't have the working age population in Medicaid, but nevertheless, you have a very large Medicaid population and you have many low-income older adults who are depending on Medicaid to assist them with home and community-based services and to, you know, help them with the cost of their medication and other things, and people in nursing homes that are dependent on the Medicaid program. So, you know, you have, in fact, over 4 million people in Florida enrolled in Medicaid, and the funding for that program has been really significantly impacted. So I'm, you know, I'm worried about the impact of this cut in the, you know, the cessation of the ability to enroll new hospice providers. But I think I'm more kind of globally worried about what's happening to funding to the Medicaid program in Florida and elsewhere, and how is that going to affect people's access to care.
1: What can you tell us, though, about the relationship between the supposed fraud and these cuts that you're suggesting will impact us?
2: Well, the way it seems to me is that the issue, and first of all, you know, let me just say that fraud is bad and fraud is part of every insurance program. And I'm sorry to say that in Florida, you know a lot about fraud because for whatever reason, there's a lot of fraud in Florida in all kinds of insurance, whether we're talking about Medicare, Medicaid, the ACA marketplace, private health insurance, unemployment insurance, workers' comp, disability, auto insurance, home insurance, life insurance. There are ways to commit fraud in all of these kinds of insurance, and it's a constant cat and mouse situation, trying to combat fraud, trying to prevent it. Then people think of something new to do, and investigators try to prevent that. But that doesn't mean that insurance isn't valuable and isn't something that that people need and that people should buy and that taxpayers should support when people can't afford it. So the way I see it, and I think the way many people see it, is that the fraud is being raised and sort of amplified as if it's something new when it isn't, as if it's something that is sort of the only important thing to say about the Medicaid program, which I certainly don't think it is. And I think in many ways it would appear that the issue of fraud is being raised to distract people from these very large cuts that are taking place in the Medicaid program that are going to result in, you know, huge amounts of coverage loss and giant cuts to hospitals and healthcare facilities. And I think the idea, I think what the government would like is for people to think that the program is so rife with fraud that it doesn't matter if we cut it, or that people that are going to lose their coverage are people that are committing fraud and don't deserve their coverage, which is also not true. So I think that fraud is a bit of a smokescreen for, you know, what's really happening to healthcare in this country, which is that we're taking a very sharp U-turn away from a long, steady effort to reduce uninsurance, and we are, you know, taking this series of actions that are actually going to result in a huge increase in uninsurance and all the misery and hardship that comes with it.
1: So I have to ask you this, and maybe it's something that, you know, isn't really something you could address, but I'm just still back to that hypothetical individual. And given the focus and the moratorium on new enrollments, et cetera, is there anything people can do to protect themselves from losing their access to care? You know, we try to purchase our policies with the understanding that we are going to have that net, that safety net, but then suddenly it goes away. I mean, is there anything we can do as individuals to protect ourselves?
2: About the hospice situation?
1: About the hospice situation, about any of the medical issues that may be impacted, in particular for persons with disabilities.
2: Well, I mean, I think it's a really hard situation. I think that we're going to see, you know, definitely the possibility of people with disabilities losing a lot of services that they have relied on as states contend with much smaller Medicaid budgets. So you might see people having to wait longer for services, or, you know, having to like pass a higher bar to qualify to get a home health aide or something like that. And what can people do? I mean, that's the, you know, I think like this is, you know, these are policies that were put into place, you know, by an administration that was committed to cutting taxes for some people and financing that by making enormous cuts to healthcare programs that millions of people depend on. So I think people can certainly reflect on that and think about whether that ended up working out well for them or not. But I think it's very, very hard. And that's what's so tragic about it, because a lot of these people are very low income, they're very vulnerable, they need these services to have any kind of quality of life. And I think that a lot of this is in great jeopardy right now. And I think the fraud narrative is designed to make people somehow not think of it as being as consequential as it really is.
1: So the end of the 6-month period, is there an automatic jumpstart, or what do you see happening there?
2: The end of the 6-month period for the hospice providers?
1: Yes.
2: I think there'll be a huge amount of pressure to get that going again. I mean, we have an aging population. The use of hospice is growing. It's really hard to imagine that we don't need to, you know, that we don't need to continually increase our supply of hospice providers, because that seems like a growing part of the healthcare landscape. I don't know what's, you know, what will actually happen. And again, I think this is a little bit of a theatrical gesture to try to message that the fraud problem is, you know, is very, very dire. So I think there'll be a lot of pressure to sort of, you know, let up on this in 6 months. But I, you know, it's very hard to predict what policymakers in Washington are going to do. So I'm not sure what's really going to happen.
1: I am speaking to Dr. Kathy Hempstead, Senior Policy Officer at the Robert Wood Johnson Foundation. Final takeaways for us, Doctor?
2: I think that we're, you know, we're experimenting with a kind of a new world or a new way of doing things in this country, where we are not as committed to keeping people covered. And I think we're going to see a lot of people lose their coverage or lose access to services. And over the next few years, we'll kind of sort through the consequences and see how that works for people. But I think we're at kind of an inflection point and about to embark in a, you know, kind of a new direction in terms of federal support for healthcare.
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0: a.m. ABC News. I'm Chuck Sievertson. Good morning. Still going up.
1: According to Gas Buddy, the national average for a gallon of regular gas is once again over $4, prices that are expected to keep rising. The cost of diesel, again, over $5 a gallon.
2: To see prices reaching over $5, close to $6 is rough.
1: Gas prices in California are nearing $6 a gallon, the highest in the country. Prices which experts say, given the hurricane season, war in Ukraine, and historic shortfalls in the U.S. Strategic Petroleum Reserves, could remain for a while. Dave Packer, ABC News, New York.
0: Threats of an escalating war with Iran. After nearly 2 weeks of deadly air attacks, the U.S. and Iran have stopped, at least for the moment. The Houthis, an Iranian proxy group in Yemen, have opened a new front targeting Saudi Arabian oil exports. ABC's Matt Rivers and Amman Jordan.
3: President Trump meeting with his national security team on Friday to discuss next steps, saying this week he's considering a massive attack on Iran.
4: There's two ways. I mean, it's you can just keep doing exactly what we're doing and take them apart piece by piece. We can do it in a more rapid fashion, which we might do, or we can negotiate with them, which we're also doing right now.
3: The president saying the U.S. is still in touch with the Iranians and insisting that they are desperate to make a deal.
0: A wanted notice has been issued by German officials for a 21-year-old man with ties to Islamic groups suspected in a van ramming near Berlin's Pride Festival. It left one person dead and at least 16 others injured. Several people were also stabbed, police say. At least 100,000 people are confined to their homes or evacuated because of the wildfires burning in Spain, say emergency officials. Some fires outside Madrid are under control, they say. Over another 100,000 are evacuated because of wildfires in France. You're listening to ABC News.
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12: For your Sunday, even higher coverage of rain and storms anticipated. High temperatures back into the mid-90s. And we'll keep the active weather going as we head into the start of next week. Monday also featuring elevated rain and storm chances. Highs in the low 90s. From Channel 9, Eyewitness News, I'm meteorologist David Heckard.
11: 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Triple Team Traffic.
13: It's still looking good on I-4 this morning. I-4 is moving along at a good pace, heading in both directions. The turnpike is coming in accident and delay free. There's no complaints on the beach line. Heading eastbound, you're in the clear. And heading westbound towards the airport, you're moving along at a good pace. 417 is in the green as well. From the WDBO Traffic Center, I'm Daphne Smith.
11: 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Common sense. It's not so common anymore. That's why we need Scott Inez more than ever. It's time for Inez Says.
7: Hey there, and welcome to Inez Says on the Weekend. I'm Scott Inez. Thanks for joining me. I host Orlando's Morning News here on WDBO. 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And make sure you download that WDBO app. Tap the open mic. Let us know what you're thinking, because this is where Orlando sounds off. All right, let's kick it off this weekend as I talk about a topic that has become a quandary for local and national officials, and that is how to deal with e-bikes and e-scooters. It's an SS podcast number 975 in the WDBO app. Micromobility, they're calling it, or e-bikes and e-scooters. If you have kids in your neighborhood, you know all about these machines, and they're all over the place. As a matter of fact, I looked up the numbers this morning for e-bike unit sales over the last 3 years. In 2024, here in the U.S., 1.2 million e-bikes were sold. In 2025, that number is 1.3, and here in 2026, it is estimated that 1.5 million e-bikes are sold here in the U.S. So obviously, those are huge numbers. And around the country, states and municipalities, counties, they're all trying to get their hands around this micromobility issue. Now, this week, the Orange County School Board has proposed stricter rules for e-bike and e-scooter student riders this school season. Under the plan, only licensed high school students can bring the devices to campus with registration and decals required. A final vote by the school board is slated for next week. And I get it. It's a quandary because here you have, for the most part, young people riding these machines that can go up to like 28 miles per hour. Some are getting killed. We saw one young boy killed in Lake Nona last year. Many are getting injured. According to Orange County, there were 41 incidents from December through May in Orange County involving e-bikes and e-scooters that resulted in injuries. You're seeing hospital emergency rooms not only across Central Florida, but across the country filled with kids who are getting injured from being on these e-bikes and e-scooters. So kids are getting hurt, okay? But on the other hand, do you want Big Brother involved here? Now, last month, the governor, Ron DeSantis, vetoed a measure that would have banned riders from going more than 10 miles per hour within 50 feet of a pedestrian. A violation under that particular bill would have been pursued the same as a non-moving violation of a vehicle with fines of more than $100. But the governor saying that such a violation would inevitably be enforced with speed detection and surveillance devices. Listen to what Governor DeSantis had to say about this. Go.
14: So they did a bill on e-bike regulation. And I'm not like, I don't know these things. Like, maybe there's problems. But what it will lead to is more surveillance of people by law enforcement. And we don't need that. And so I think that there was problems with it. They also set up an e-bike commission. But it's like, okay, you're already substantively legislating. Why are you doing a commission? If you're going to do a commission, then the commission can come and do that thing. So I thought it potentially would have some unintended consequences, but certainly I don't want to do anything that's going to lead to more surveillance. I understand that there's law enforcement has a job. Obviously, I've been supportive of Grady and everybody, but like, do we really want to have policing of e-bikes? And are you going 10 miles or 8 miles or whatever? And it's just, I think it was a little bit of an overreach.
7: Yeah, and the governor was also leery of a task force that would have been set up to study and make recommendations for further electric bicycle regulations for fear that it would have led to some of those unintended consequences that he was talking about. So the governor, and thus the state of Florida, is going to steer clear of this e-bike, e-scooter issue for now anyway. So it's left up to municipalities, counties, school boards to deal with this stuff. Now, at that Orange County School Board meeting earlier this week, school board member Angie Gallo kind of wrestled with what the governor was talking about. How do you keep kids safer, but also giving them the freedom to get to school? Listen.
15: Very concerned about the micromobility. I see it, especially in Avalon, a lot, especially my middle school kids. I see as many, if not more, middle school kids on those micromobility flying down Tawny King Boulevard right after middle school gets out with no helmets. And there is a law for helmets. Like, at the very least, can't we enforce the helmets? Like, I just am blown away that they're going 10 to 20 miles per hour and it's scooters I'm seeing. I'm not seeing the bicycles necessarily in Avalon, but they have no helmets. I was screaming. I'm like, you guys need to wear helmets. And you like to give them the benefit of the doubt. Like, oh, well, maybe, you know, they took it from their home. But they didn't even have them on them. Like, there was no helmet strapped anywhere on their body. So if they left the house with a helmet, they left it at school, it wasn't on their body. So I know that this is a real issue. I would really like us to be a little very intentional and very strategic in how we move forward with any type of policy. I think it has to be in conjunction with our municipalities and our counties, because the only thing that we can control is what's on our campus, what comes onto our campus. We can't control the sidewalks or the roads leading up to the campus. And what I'm fearful will happen without any other city or county ordinance is that kids are just going to drive them, and then you're going to see them right off site, you know, around a tree. They're going to be, you know, locked around something, but they're still going to drive them. They're just not going to bring them on our campus. And I'm not certain that that makes it safer for students. Like, I don't, you know, we can't be all things to all people, but we have to work hand in hand with the counties and the municipalities to try to find a real good solution. Because I don't think just banning them off of our campuses is going to fix the problem. And a lot of these accidents, especially where there was accidents with fatalities, happened not during school hours. The kid in the Lake Nona, the child was not going to school. It happened outside of school hours. So how do we inherently create a community that is safe for our kids? I'm all about educating, even if we just do our part, because we are here to educate. I mean, we do that already with driver's ed. We have a driver's ed class that will scare the bejesus out of you when you watch it, because it shows you what happens if you're drinking while you're driving.
7: Again, that's Orange County School Board member Angie Gallo. Okay, so I feel like I'm an expert on this topic because of the amount of kids that I see in my neighborhood with these e-bikes and these e-scooters, especially the e-bikes for whatever reason. But if I were king for a day, my first order of business is that zero, none, nada, no elementary or middle school kids will be riding these e-bikes or e-scooters. None of them. I can't get any more clear than that. These kids are not old enough, nor are they responsible enough to be handling what is, in essence, a vehicle out on our roadways. Plus, for these younger kids especially, isn't the point of having a bike to get exercise, to be active? What kind of exercise do you get on an e-bike or an e-scooter? Kids that age need to be active. Get them on a bicycle instead. Secondly, the high school kids. Look, I see it in my neighborhood. I know of parents who fought and fought and fought the e-bike thing until they finally just gave in. Look, you're not going to keep high school kids from taking these things to school, but to me, you've got to have a driver's license in order to be riding on these e-bikes. Let's tell it like it is. And I was a stupid teenager once, okay? I get it. I wouldn't be ready for the responsibility of riding one of these things. Some of these e-bikes can get up to like 28 miles per hour. A regular bike, around 10 miles per hour. That's a big difference when you have to make split-second decisions. And keep in mind that many of these kids travel via sidewalk on these e-bikes and these e-scooters. So to me, any kid who rides on these micro-mobility devices, they're going to have a driver's license. As you can tell, I'm not a big fan of the whole e-bike phenomenon. I know they're here to stay. I just hope more parents are able to say no to their kids. And these e-bikes, they're not cheap. I've seen prices from $500 all the way up to $2,500. That's a lot of money. And I remember as a kid, a couple of us in the neighborhood got dirt bikes. That was a big deal back then. Were we allowed to ride those dirt bikes to school? No, we had to keep them in the dirt on a field somewhere. We couldn't take them out on the road or the sidewalk. So my fear here is that we're going to stand by and watch more and more of these young kids be killed tragically, get injured, filling hospital emergency rooms. I think it's time we have to have some common sense here, and it starts with the parents, especially of these younger kids. It's time for the parents to just say no to micromobility. It's an Ed Says podcast, number 975 in the WDBO app. What to do about e-bikes? Let me know what you think. Tap that open mic in the WDBO app because this is where Orlando sounds off. As we roll along on this edition of Inez Says on the Weekend, we call the balls and the strikes on President Trump's recent address to the nation. That's coming up. It's Inez Says on the Weekend on WDBO, 107.3 FM and AM 580.
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7: I welcome you back to Inez Says on the Weekend. I'm Scott Inez, your host for Orlando's Morning News on WDBO. 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Okay, last week, President Trump addressed the nation, and the focus was on our election processes, or lack thereof. And we call the balls and the strikes on the address with author Ken Block. It's an Ez Says podcast, number 972 in the WDBO app. Well, this is in part what President Trump had to say in his address to the nation last Thursday night.
4: But we still have a major challenge that must be urgently addressed, because no country can be great without fair and honest elections. You have to trust your country, because if there can be no trust, there can be no greatness. And that's very simple. No trust, no greatness. For many years, I've called for bold, swift, and decisive action to protect the integrity of America's elections. Every American deserves to know that when they cast their vote, that vote will be counted accurately in a system, and that is to make that system secure, one where cheating and interference are not just difficult, but virtually impossible.
7: And after that speech on Thursday night by the president, it was rather predictable that the media and the Democrat Party were going to poo-poo the claims by the president in his address to the nation. And that's why we called author and politician Ken Block. Ken wrote the book Disproven: The Unbiased Search for Voter Fraud for the Trump Campaign in 2020. By the way, Ken Block also has started a third party in the state of Rhode Island, the Moderate Party, where he is running for governor here in 2026. And we wanted an unbiased take on what we heard from the president on Thursday night. Here's that interview with Ken Block on the Inez Says podcast. It was very predictable, in my opinion, that the media and the Democrat Party was going to poo-poo the claims no matter what he said. So I guess I'd like to take this in parts here. First, the president saying that these declassified documents indicated that China tried to undermine the 2020 election by compromising U.S. voter data, like 220 million voter files stolen. That, to me, is eye-popping. But should this be eye-popping to the entire nation? What do you make of that, Ken?
19: So, look, the China thing jumped out to me as one of the most disconnected, and I believe the wrong conclusion was drawn from it. And the implication that President Trump left us with was that the China had somehow acquired this data through devious means. And that wasn't the case. Some of the documents on the White House website that were brought forward as proof of all of this actually said that China often bought the data. And what's really important about this data is candidates for office across the country are either given this data by secretaries of state, or they can buy it from secretaries of state or elections boards so that they can conduct their elections. Most of the voter rolls most of the data in the voter rolls are already public information. And I do this for a living. I have many hundreds of millions of records from voter data that I got legally from most of the states across the country. So I don't see this as a nefarious thing the way that the president framed it. And the documents support the fact that China pretty much did this by ordering the data directly from election officials.
7: So the president also said that China sought to influence U.S. business leaders, journalists, influencers as well. Is there a way to quantify that?
19: I don't disbelieve that. I believe that that's true. Governments engage in activities to monkey around with what the people who live in another country think and believe and act. So I totally believe that. And it's not something that I have any ability to quantify or to prove.
7: Yeah.
19: But I would just say in general, that doesn't surprise me in the least.
7: What I want to go back to the 200 million voter files stolen by China. So they're able to get this through public records. Okay, fine. But what is China? What are they doing with this information? Do we know, Ken?
19: Well, they could bombard us with junk mail. But I'm not sure that it gives them an ability to commit any kind of massive coordinated voter fraud any more than a candidate who holds this data can do. And I would argue that candidates have, in many ways, a stronger reason to try to use this data nefariously. And they can't and don't and won't, because it's impossible to do without leaving a massive paper trail of that fraud. So I don't believe that it is possible for China to take our voter rolls and somehow use them against us.
7: Okay, so the claim of certain members of the federal government, the deep state, if you will, then covering this up, that would be a concern as well. But if you're telling me that China did everything on the up and up, I mean, what did you make of that? And there were names specifically listed in these documents. What did you make of that claim there, Ken?
19: So let me approach this a little bit differently.
7: Mm-hmm.
19: China, so the voter rolls are not the end-all, be-all of data that a bad actor, whether it's China or a hacker, would ultimately want. We have had in this country massive data breaches of our most confidential data. I can't remember which credit bureau had a 300 million record hack. But when that happens, the bad guys know everything about us, mm-hmm. our financial lives, all of our Social Security numbers, everything. Those breaches are the ones that we most should be concerned about, because the information that was stolen could be weaponized against us in a much worse way than the voter data. Did that make sense to you? Because mm-hmm. I really think that we should be worried about China and hackers and everybody in our data.
7: Yes.
19: But not because of the voter data.
7: Yeah, no, and that's exactly why we called you to get the straight shooter on the air with me this morning. The president also said that he made claims that hundreds of thousands of non-citizens are registered to vote in the country. Ken, your thoughts about that?
19: Yeah, so that is clearly something that is forbidden by federal law and even the Constitution, the way it's written. So, no, they shouldn't be there. In the same way, though, that there are at times hundreds of thousands of people who are deceased who are still on the voter rolls. This is indicative of voter rolls that I would describe as dirty, right? They have information in them that's old, that should be removed. And some states do a really good job of it, and some states do a really terrible job of it, and everybody should do a good job.
7: Mm-hmm.
19: However, the fact that you have registered voters who shouldn't be there is, in and of itself, is not fraud. Fraud only happens if those voters actually vote. And in 2020, I was paid to identify people who voted who were dead in the 2020 election.
7: Paid by whom?
19: By the Trump campaign.
7: Okay.
19: The Trump campaign hired my company to do this work. And we did find some dead voters, but a very small number of dead voters in each state, tiny even. So while there were hundreds of thousands of dead voters on the rolls, those who actually rose from the grave and actually cast a vote is really small.
7: So no matter what the specifics are, half the country, Ken, I would assume, believes we have an issue. We have election integrity issues. So what do we need to do, Ken, as a country to strengthen the integrity of our election systems to make sure that half the country is confident that things are running above board?
19: Yeah, well, I believe voter ID is an important thing to have. It works. I live in one of the bluest states in the country.
7: Mm-hmm.
19: And we have voter identification. It works. People are not improperly disenfranchised of the vote because of this requirement. I think that that is a good thing to do. I think that mail ballots are things that it's a legitimate way to vote. And I do believe we can take steps to more secure the use of mail ballots. I don't think that eliminating them is the answer, but I do think that making some technological changes and upgrades to it are the right thing to do. And for me personally, I agree with President Trump that rigging our elections is an awful thing and that we should never see it. And yet, one of the worst ways and most prevalent ways to rig our elections, we've been drowning in it for the last year, where states are running around trying to gerrymander their districts to get a specific political outcome. Our elections should be on the merits. They shouldn't be gamed. And I believe most people in the country agree that our elections shouldn't be politicized. They should be on the merits, and we should get the politics out of the conduct of our elections. So that's really where I think we need to go. They're all achievable visions. It's just that the politics can make it really hard to get there.
7: It's an SS podcast number 972 in the WDBO app, Balls and Strikes on the Trump Address, with author and politician Ken Block. when we roll along on Inez Says on the Weekend. I'm not the biggest soccer fan in the world, but there's no denying that the World Cup was a smashing success here in America. That's coming up. Inez Says on the Weekend on WDBO, 107.3 FM and AM 580.
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21: ABC News, I'm Chuck Sievertson. With President Trump saying he's considering a massive attack on Iran, some higher numbers get Americans' attention, says ABC's Dave Packer.
1: Across the U.S., gas prices rising amid threats of an escalating war with Iran. After nearly 2 weeks of deadly strikes, the U.S. and Iran have paused their daily attacks. This is the Houthis, an Iranian proxy group in Yemen, have opened a new front targeting Saudi oil exports, claiming they hit state-run oil operations in the Saudi kingdom.
21: Police in Germany hunting a 21-year-old man they say has ties to Islamic groups, suspected in a van ramming near Berlin's Pride Festival. It left one person dead, at least 16 others injured. More than 260,000 people are confined to their homes or evacuated because of wildfires in Spain and France, say emergency officials. Some fires outside Madrid are under control, they say. Small businesses suing against the latest tariffs. This is
22: 30. Sold up.
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12: For your Sunday, even higher coverage of rain and storms anticipated. High temperatures back into the mid-90s. And we'll keep the active weather going as we head into the start of next week. Monday also featuring elevated rain and storm chances, highs in the low 90s. From Channel 9, Eyewitness News, I'm meteorologist David Heckard.
11: 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Triple Team Traffic.
13: If you're heading out this morning, I-4 East before 441, there's a broken down car that has the right shoulder blocked. The westbound side of I-4 is still looking good, moving along at a pretty good pace. The turnpike is coming in accident and delay free. The beach line looks good, heading in both directions, no complaints. 417 is in the clear, 4-way is in the green. From the WDBO Traffic Center, I'm Daphne Smith.
11: 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Because someone has to say it, and no one does it better than Inez Says.
7: Hey, thanks for being here on Inez Says on the Weekend. I'm Scott Inez, your host for Orlando's Morning News here on WDBO, 5 to 9 a.m. every weekday. I hope you'll join me on Monday morning for that. Okay, we found out earlier in the week that the World Cup title match between Spain and Argentina last Sunday was watched by a record 63 million Americans. Wow. It's an Ez Says podcast, number 973 in the WDBO app. Jonathan, wow, what a performance by the Spanish team that showed really throughout the World Cup that it was the best team, and they proved it once again on Sunday, didn't they, Jonathan?
0: That's right. A number of experts have said that it was a victory for the sport for Spain to beat Argentina. The game was not fantastic. Let's be honest, it was a bit boring at times, and that's partly because of the way Argentina went about it. They decided that they couldn't really go toe-to-toe with the technical ability and skill of the Spaniards, so they just tried to defend, and also they did what they did against England. They tried to wind up their opponents, and they fouled, they hassled and harried, they got on the referee's case, but it didn't work for them like it did against the English. Spain winning with an extra time goal, 1-0, and Spain for the second time ever world champions.
7: Argentina's calling card was the come from behind victory throughout this tournament, Jonathan. And after Spain went up one zip, I kept waiting for the Argentines to make that patented rally, but it really never came.
0: It didn't. Perhaps the Spanish goal came too late and Argentina were spent. But yeah, if you remember the semi-final against England, England looked like the better team and then scored first. But as soon as England scored, Argentina decided to play. They created chance after chance, and that turnaround seemed inevitable. There was no sense of an Argentine inevitability.

0: Like he was very emotional after that loss last night for good reason. Like you said, probably his final World Cup, huh?
1: Yeah, absolutely. He was crying after the game. He stared for a very long time at all the Argentina fans that were packed around the stadium in New Jersey. They were singing his name. They know it might well be the last time they get the chance to do that at the World Cup. He's 39 years old. That's you know, older than most players when they retire. Mm-hmm. He's gone on longer than most would have expected him to. And even though he did have a tremendous tournament himself, scoring goals, creating goals, it felt like a moment where the torch was being passed, particularly the torch being passed to the Spanish teenager, Lamine Yamal. There was an incredible coincidence that 20 years ago, almost 20 years ago, in 2007, Lionel Messi bathed a six-month-old baby as part of a charity calendar. Mm-hmm. That six-month-old baby was Lamine Yamal, who won the World Cup with Messi on the pitch yesterday.
0: Amazing story. You know, you and I, last week, we talked about the soccer drama. And there always seems to be something, some kind of drama in the sport. And speaking of that, there was actually a fight, like a fist fight between the players after the game last night. How often does that happen on the pitch? Are there a lot of fist fights on the pitch, Jonathan?
1: It's not like hockey, I'll tell you that. No, it's not unheard of, but it is rare. And I think that for a lot of people, it really soured the occasion that Argentina had got to that point, got to the World Cup final, and as well as kicking lumps out of the Spanish during the game, they continued to do so afterwards. Sore losers, I think a lot of people saw the Argentina team as, some of them, certainly not all of the players, but some of them definitely were not going about things the right way. Things did calm down in time for the medal ceremony and the trophy presentation, but it was not a great day for Argentina.
0: So after the last month and a half or so, the World Cup games are over with here in the U.S., Canada, and Mexico, of course. I mean, tremendous success here, Jonathan, and it appears that the world kind of fell in love with the United States as well. So all in all, the 2026 World Cup appears to be a tremendous success, huh?
1: Yeah, talking to fans here in London about their impressions of the World Cup, some of them had been to the US and some had stayed at home. They felt that everything to do with the sport itself, to do with the matches, the stadiums, the American public and their American host was fantastic, and the negatives all came from the organizing committee situation, the transit in many cities, and FIFA itself. So that sort of thing, governance versus game, was the division. But certainly, you know, most people very, very happy with the way the tournament played out on the field of play.
0: Right, Jonathan, we appreciate your analysis throughout the World Cup tournament. Thank you, Jonathan. We'll talk to you soon, all right?
1: Thank you. Take care.
0: Jonathan Savage, Fox News Radio reporter, DBO. By the way, President Trump was there at the game, and afterwards he handed out the medals to the winners, the Spanish team, and even got the photo of the champion celebrating afterwards. Didn't know he was supposed to get off the stage and was still on there. But nonetheless, here's the president on the tarmac at the airport, headed back to D.C., talking about the World Cup here. Go.
2: There has never been anything like it, probably in terms of an event, let alone soccer or football, whatever you want to call it. But I thought it was incredible. It was four times greater than any FIFA ever held. And it's probably about five times, actually, they're telling me today. So we're very proud of our country. We're very proud of the job that was done by everybody. We congratulate Gianni Infantino and all of his staff and the incredible job they did. But this was one of the greatest events of any kind ever held. So we're really happy that it did so well. And all over the world, people have come and they've loved our country. You know, shown off our country in a different light. And it was a great thing. It was a great event, and I'm glad you all enjoyed it.
3: Were you sad Argentina lost?
2: Say it?
3: Were you sad Argentina lost?
2: No, I wasn't sad. I think they both played well. I would say Spain played better, really. But they both played well. I mean, they got to the finals, and it was very exciting, actually. It looked like Spain dominated, but it was a very close match. So it was great. It was a great event.
0: President Trump talking about the 2026 World Cup. The 2030 World Cup will be held in Spain, Morocco, and Portugal. And actually, before darting off to the Philippines, the U.S. Secretary of State Marco Rubio talked about the success of the World Cup.
4: Well, I've always been

0: global support. Look, first of all, I'm very, congratulations, obviously, to Spain. We have time today to spend with both the president and His Majesty the King and the Queen. Have a lot of friends from Argentina, so obviously sad for them. But I'm very proud of America. I think America did a phenomenal job hosting the game, so did Canada and Mexico. And I hope a lot of people who got to come here and visit got to see aspects of our country that I think sometimes we take for granted. There are things about our nation that are so special that sometimes I think those of us who have lived here our whole life maybe forget or take for granted. So I was on the phone on the way up here wondering when the next one we can bid on is, because it was such a spectacular event for the country.
1: U.S. Secretary of State Marco Rubio. So by most accounts, the World Cup was a resounding success in the U.S. Attendance topped 6.8 million, which is a World Cup record. The 78 games averaged 65,000 fans per game, according to FIFA. And FIFA estimates that the cumulative global TV audience topped 5 billion people across linear television, digital streaming, and social media platforms, while more than 1.8 billion people were expected to watch the final, making it the most viewed sporting event in history. Revenue for the World Cup is anticipated to reach $13 billion, making it the first $10 billion sporting event in history. And by the way, there was one seat for the World Cup finale in the Meadowlands that sold for $32,500. So you look at all the numbers and you see all the social media posts from foreign fans here in the United States, enamored by America. I think it goes without question that the World Cup 2026 in the United States was a smashing success. It's an As Says podcast number 973 on the front page of the WDBO app. World Cup, a smashing success. As we roll along on an As Says on the weekend, I talk with the great Brian Kilmeade about the events of the week. It's an As Says on the weekend on WDBO 107.3 FM and AM 580.
2: And on a semi truck that's hot at 120 degrees from Miami. 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
1: 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I'm Scott Inez. 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Okay, let's catch up with the great Brian Kilmeade. 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It's Inez Says podcast number 974 in the WDBO app. Big picture here, Brian. What do you make of the Democrat Party right now? Is there a civil war going on within the party with the socialists making a lot of noise and winning elections? Is that what this is right now, a civil war here, Brian?
12: Well, it's the beginning of it, and they did not have success last night in Arizona. The Democratic socialists lost pretty handily, but they did have a lot of success in New York. They had some success in Pennsylvania. They could have success in the Democratic for the Senate seat vacated by Mark Peters if Abdul El Sayed is successful. So we'll see how that goes. I think that you make the huge mistake when you let Bernie Sanders in, 15 years ago, and he said, I'm not a Democrat, but you let him run. Why did you let him? By the way, if you're in Vermont, why do you even elect him? Is he ever in Vermont? He's out there just saying stuff and anti-Israel. Have you ever heard him talk about Vermont?
1: No. I've never even seen him in Vermont. The DSA mayor up there, Zohran Mamdani, where you are in New York City right now, I guess now he's going to give up arresting the Israeli Prime Minister Benjamin Netanyahu.
12: Yeah, he says the International Criminal Court, who we're not a member of, should do it. He's not welcome here. Well, you know, Iran is sending some people to the UN. Now, they just killed 40 to 52,000 people in cold blood in January. That sounds like genocide to me. That sounds like mass murder at the very least. Do you think he's going to condemn that? Why doesn't that ever end up on anybody's radar, let alone his?
1: Really good point. You mentioned this earlier, more Trump-backed candidates winning in Arizona last night. Even the former NFL kicker Jay Feely received Trump's complete and total endorsement, winning the primary. What do you make of what went on in Arizona last night?
12: Well, Feely wins 49-35. David Swigert and Scott Neely lose to Andy Biggs. So Biggs is going to take on Hobbs for that seat, and she's now pretending that she's a moderate. They really need that governor's seat, especially as it relates to border issues. So Andy Biggs has got the conservative credentials, not Mr. Charisma. It's always tough to win in Arizona. It's always tough to win in Pennsylvania. But I do think it was interesting that Nate Silver did a rundown on who is the DSA. And who are these people?
1: Mm-hmm.
12: Well, it turns out they're usually with college or postgraduate degrees, lower to middle class, almost all white. You know, those horrible white people, they're the worst. 80% of the members are college educated, 45% have incomes of $60,000, roughly double the rate of college grads nationwide. These voters also are among the Dems, a very liberal subgroup. So there's very few minorities involved in this group, yet they say they're going to bat for minorities, and they're not working class people. So why do you go to bat for working class? What do you even know about the working class? Only 4% make up the working class. So This whole movement is a total fraud.
1: It is a fraud. And shouldn't these people know better? Because these are the people who seem to be educated. You would hope that they would know the history of socialism, of communism across the world. Shouldn't these people know better?
12: They're being duped, I guess, and I guess they don't like Trump, and they think this is the best way to go after him, but Bernie Sanders is their weather vane, and AOC is the younger version of him, and she considers herself a presidential candidate. So if anyone thinks this is going away, we used to laugh at the squad, and we should. But now the squad are really socialists, hate the country. These socialists hate the country. I mean, I look at Van Jones, Jamie Metzl, James Carville. You have Tom Suozzi here on Long Island. You know, there are people that are speaking up going, what the hell is going on? I mean, if Republicans had a bunch of people infiltrate their wing and decide that they're going to run as Republicans, but they don't believe in a strong defense and they don't believe in fiscal conservatism and they don't think Reagan's a terrible person, I'd go, what are they doing in the party? They shouldn't be in. What makes them a Republican? And they say, we're not. What do you mean you're not? Well, we're in your Republican Party because we can't form our own, but we're going to just take it over. The Democrats can they be this stupid?
1: Yeah, well, you mentioned Van Jones of CNN fame. He is a very left progressive. I've never heard Van Jones described as a moderate. Brian, if you've lost Van Jones, I can't imagine how many other Democrats the DSAs are losing within the party.
12: Well, I think he also was pro-Israel. And just the fact that he's not anti-Israel sticks out. Now, keep in mind, what the hell does Israel have to do with socialism?
1: Right.
12: why is that your issue?
1: Right.
12: As I mentioned, the Ayatollah just, they killed in January 52,000 people. There's no protest against that. I mean, we see all this killing and carnage around the world, what's happening in the Congo and what's happening in Somalia. You see all this killing. Nobody ever protests against that.
1: Right.
12: So, you know, I don't understand. They're just obsessed with Israel.
1: Yeah, I don't get it either. I think there is an anti-Semitism twinge to this as well. By the way, the U.S. military striking Iran for an 11th straight night last night. There are rumblings here, Brian, over the last few days that Iran wants to talk seriously about ending this war, at least a ceasefire. I don't believe anything they say. Do you think there's anything to that, Brian, or what?
12: I don't know. Anything that, you know, J.D. Vance and Witkoff are involved with, I'm not confident. You know, Jared Kushner's got a track record. I appreciate that. But I would like Marco Rubio involved.
1: Mm.
12: You know, first, who are we talking to? And then also, who are we sending? That MOU was a disaster. It made everything worse.
1: Yeah.
12: Not only do I not trust them, I want somebody that understands or just doesn't want to just end the war the wrong way, because then it does look like a waste of time.
1: Interesting you said that about the vice president, J.D. Vance. I know he was on with Joe Rogan for like 3 hours last week on his podcast and said some negative. Yeah, did you? He said some negative things apparently about Israel, and that just adds to the comments that he's made here recently. What do you make of what's going on with J.D. and Israel right now?
12: I'll put it this way. He's running his own race, and he feels as though the anti-Israel thing is good for him, and maybe he believes it, but it's an uneducated approach to this whole region, not understanding. Maybe just listening to Tucker Carlson's podcast. I'm not sure. Or, you know, all this, or Nick Fuente's podcast. I can't really get into that. I don't know.
1: Mm-hmm.
12: And I'm friends with Tucker, but Tucker is really anti-Israel. But so what? I mean, what do you stand for? I mean, they're a democracy in the region. They're a fantastic ally. They're pound for pound as good as military as us. And the last thing I want to do is abandon an ally. NATO is sitting on the sideline right now. They're abandoning us. Israel says, let me know how I can help. And we're a democracy. And we'll fight each other and we'll go after each other. But that's the way it goes. You know, that's called a democracy, a parliamentary democracy that they're running over there. They're being attacked from all ends, and they don't wait to be attacked. They'll take the fight to you. So, and sometimes that might be unpopular, but if they rocket you on a daily basis, and Mexico was sending, or cartels were sending rockets into Texas and Arizona, I'm pretty sure we'd take action. And if the world didn't like it, we would tell you, screw you, world. We're not going to be victims. That's what Israel does. You know, J.D. Vance saying there are people in the Israeli party in Israel that want perpetual war is just an idiotic, dumb thing to say. Do you think that this country, the size of New Jersey, where everyone serves in the military, says this is so much fun, getting rocketed on a daily basis, spending our holidays in bomb shelters, making sure that the Iron Dome is replenished, that we're staying up to date with all the new drone attacks? What is good about that? This is an enterprising, thriving economy, which is being thwarted by, therefore, they're being forced to take military action to defend themselves. Do they attack Egypt? Do they attack Jordan? Do they attack Bahrain, any of the Gulf states, Saudi Arabia? No. They're only attacking Iran and their proxies because those are the people that targeted them. They have no problem with Syria. Why is that? Because the new Syrian government has no problem with Israel.
1: 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That's going to wrap it up for this edition of an Ez Says on the Weekend. 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
4: From ABC News, I'm Chuck Sievertson. What's making gasoline prices go up more? The national average is over $4 a gallon for regular. This is Gas Buddy. And though the U.S. and Iran have stopped, at least for the moment, their nightly attacks on each other's Mideast sites, there's this threat of a wider war, says ABC's Dave Packer.
5: The Houthis, an Iranian proxy group in Yemen, have opened a new front targeting Saudi oil exports, claiming they hit state-run oil operations in the Saudi kingdom. Declaring a maritime blockade on Saudi-linked shipping in the Red Sea's Bab el-Mandeb Strait.
4: And President Trump says he's considering a massive attack on Iran. Police in Germany are hunting a 21-year-old man they say has ties to Islamic groups. Suspected in a van ramming near Berlin's Pride Festival. It left one person dead, at least 16 others injured. As Europe bakes in the latest of record heat waves, flames in Spain's Valencia region, more than 260,000 people are confined to their homes or evacuated because of wildfires in Spain and France, say emergency officials. Some fires outside Madrid are under control, they say. These firefighting planes are flying over southern France. Another of several nights of protests last night in Madison, Wisconsin, after a deadly police shooting of a black man caught on cell phone video went viral. An activist, Reba Bergman, rallying at a farmer's market.
6: As someone who has some form of privilege, being a white woman, I wanted to make sure that I use that privilege to help support those communities who are being marginalized and victimized. And so making people a little uncomfortable here is to recognize what happened with a murder.
4: Police say officers were responding to a 911 call about a person checking vehicles when they confronted Corey Ruiz on a bicycle Wednesday. Small businesses are suing against President Trump's new tariffs. You're listening to ABC News.
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9: It's all clear this morning in Central Florida. Major highways, including I-4, the Turnpike, 417, the Beach Line, and 429 are moving without any significant delays. No major crashes or road closures are impacting the drive at this time. Expect only the usual light volume in busier areas. Have a safe trip and enjoy your ride. From the WDBO Traffic Center, I'm Daphne Smith.
0: 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This hour was paid for by the host and does not reflect the opinion of WDBO.
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10: 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My name is Randy Cook. Each week, Greg and I sit down here and talk through some of the issues of retirement, things you probably know about, things you might not know about, and we bring those up. And if you haven't had any help or sought out any help yet to help you with your retirement planning, well, we encourage you to take a look at Golden Reserve. Okay, to get things started today, we're going to the movies. And you remember in the movie City Slickers when Billy Crystal asks Jack Palance, he goes, "What's the secret to life, Jack?" Or he didn't say Jack, it was his character. "What's the secret to life?" He said, "One thing. One thing is the secret to life." And then we never really found out what that was. Well, they talked to Steve Rubino, who's the head of retirement at J.P. Morgan. They said, "What is the secret to retirement?" And he said, "One thing." And here is his answer. He says, "You can't control the markets. You can't control the headlines. You can control how much you save, how you invest, and how you react when the markets go into times of volatility." Not bad advice, Greg, for somebody who's out there in the financial world. What do you say to that one?
13: You know, I thought a lot about this, and I thought I was going to be nice, Randy, but
10: I'm not.
13: Okay. And it's because it's a little frustrating. You know, I can't blame J.P. Morgan. They're in the business of managing people's money. So, mm-hmm. Of course, everything in that sentence has to do with you needing J.P. Morgan. I don't know if you noticed, the innuendo there is, "You need me. You need to pay me 1%. Pay me 1%, and I will answer all these questions." Because that's what I hear when I hear this, and I can't help but be biased because we have the show Fire Your Financial Advisor. How much you save? Yeah, sure, that's smart. Mm-hmm. But the other two, how you invest and how you react to times. Do you think most retirees, like, the most important thing is how I react to times of volatility? That's really a mouthful. I find it funny that they use the word volatility. You know what volatility means, Randy? You know what the actual definition of volatility?
10: Well, in markets, it's up and down, all the crazy up and downs. What are you going for here?
13: You're measuring unpredictability.
10: Okay.
13: That is the definition of volatility. You're going to measure how unpredictable something is. So in everything else in life, when you were raising your kiddos, mm-hmm. were you like, "I'm going to measure the volatility of my babysitter"?
10: No.
13: No. You're like, "No, that's stupid. Why would I do that? It's too important." You know, when you go on a trip, "I'm going to measure the volatility of the fun I have on this trip."
10: No, that doesn't make sense. No.
13: "I'm going to measure the volatility of this position I'm about to take." Mm. No, nobody thinks like that. If you need to have a volatility measurer, are you playing the wrong game? Are you really in the business of needing to know not only is something going to be unpredictable in the most important financial times of your life? But not only that, now you have to know how to react. Am I going to do a jujitsu barrel roll? Am I going to do a backflip? Am I going to avoid the ninjas in the closet? Like, what is Greg talking about? I don't know, but it makes no sense that you need to have a game plan for your financial unpredictability. Doesn't that sound crazy? Am I the only one like looking at this and saying the whole world has it wrong? I mean, by nature, the stock market is unpredictable. Let me give you a perfect example. Over the last year, roughly, the stock market has gained 20%. Over the last 6 months, roughly 9%. Over the last month, 0%. A week or so ago, lost 1%. That seems a little strange. It seems like things are bouncing all over the place, Randy. I'm trying to make sense of why we need a risk meter. Other than we need people, they need money to be in their system so they can charge 1%. But when I look at the stock market right now and people ask what I think, I said, well, I think no one knows how to value AI. No one knows how these data centers are going to play out. The Mag 7 is kind of getting left in the dust with these new IPOs and these new chip companies. They don't know how to value it. Private equity can't sell any of the companies they bought for the last 10 years. We're at war and we have midterms. I don't know, man. It's a lot going on. Mm-hmm. All of those things could positively or negatively affect the stock market, right? If you really want to be honest, that seems like a lot of headache. And I guess maybe I'm old-fashioned when I think about this, but if I work for 30 years, I want my retirement to be predictable and easy and fun and exciting. I don't think I necessarily need my investment plan to be that way, Randy.
14: Mm-hmm.
13: I don't think we need our investment plan to have a volatility gauge that I have to make decisions that could drastically affect my life savings. If I'm in that investment plan, I think it's the wrong investment plan. I think there's plenty of investment plans that provide a high degree of predictability, a high degree of certainty, a high degree of focus on the things that matter, on my goals in retirement. Because as we normally figure out, Randy, you can be right or you can get what you want. And you usually can't have both. And when I think through that statement, it means a lot to me. I try to live by that, especially when I'm arguing with my wife. I want to get what I want. I want a happy weekend and a fun weekend. I don't need to be right. Although I want to be, Randy. I want to be right. I don't stop wanting to be right when I argue with my wife. But I'd rather get what I want. And I think that's how you should look at retirement. If you really spend some time, what do you want? I want to do everything I want to do in retirement. Or do I want to be the richest guy in the graveyard? Or alternatively, a guy that doesn't get to do everything he wants in retirement because he was trying to be the richest guy in the graveyard, chasing returns that don't matter. I think you should make money in retirement. Of course, that would be silly. I can't run a financial, you know, company without getting people returns. But like, there's ways to do it where there's very little risk and there's ways to do it where there's a lot of risk. And I think people should have that option. And unfortunately, at JP Morgan, I think most people get the, you have to know how to react during times of unpredictability with your life savings. That sentence alone should scare the bejesus out of you. And the way we start this conversation is let's not make it overwhelming. Let's sit down with you and let's see where your risk is right now before anything happens. It's called the Market Risk Report. It breaks down what percentage is at risk. If we have a 2008 or 9 or 2022, what that means in terms of how your assets would have performed back then. So how much would you lose in dollars? Most people talk in percentages. That doesn't work as well. If we just say, hey, you'd lose $400,000, that usually gets people's attention more than you'd lose 17%. So that's how we do that. We do it at no charge as part of every roadmap we build. It's that, and your financial advisor will never know. We just look at your last statements in our system and our software, build it for you. And then we start having the harder question, which is, what do you want to do in retirement? What kind of fun do you want to have? And by doing that, Randy, we can then tie the two together. Most people don't do both. They just start investing based on you trying to beat the indexes and beat the stock market, which I think is stupid. I think no one operates in life that way. You don't aimlessly just try to beat things that don't matter. You don't take risks that doesn't matter. That is reckless. What you do is you chase goals that matter. And to do that, you need to make sure that you have the right tools to understand what risk you're taking and why you're taking it. And if you don't need to take risk, take less of it. Have less volatility, less unpredictability in your plan. And I think with that, the byproduct of doing that is you'll do more. You'll have more fun. You'll go on more trips. You'll spend more money. That's the whole idea of retirement, isn't it? So let's help you spend more money. And the Market Risk Report, I think, is the first tool that you should be looking at when you go on that journey.
10: 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You're out there on a cruise or a weekend away or just sitting watching TV on the couch and you hear about the market goes down. Is that going to make a difference to you in retirement? Are you on the phone with your financial person right away? Maybe not. Maybe you don't have to be that way. Maybe you can build your retirement plan so that those are not big concerns to you when the market goes down. Let's have that conversation. 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Let's get that roadmap going for you. 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All right. So, Greg, being an estate planning attorney, I bring stories in here about, you know, estate planning issues and inheritance and things like that. Sometimes it's a little hard to find some of those stories, but of late, it has not been at all. I'm seeing a trend right now away from market risk and over to tons and tons of stories of families that are inheriting money and all the problems that go along with it. But this apparently is an attitude that's out there right now, is that boomers are kind of saying, okay, look, I'm afraid of running out of money. So whatever I've got, I'm going to use. And whatever is left over when I'm gone, you can have. That's my estate planning. That's my inheritance. That's my plan. And they don't do much. They don't have anything written on paper. It's just whatever's left over, you get it. And Greg, tell me how that attitude could probably lead to some problems with the family and with inheritance.
13: Well, as many of you know, we started this in 2010 with Ehlers Stallings Law Firm, which was a firm that focuses almost all of its resources on estate planning or elder law. That's our goal. That's how we attack it, right? That's how we really want to go out there and help people build plans that help them age. And the big things in life are life events that drive the need for estate planning. Estate planning, Randy, is like homeowners insurance. You don't know you need it until you need it.
10: Mm-hmm.
13: It's nothing that pays off. It doesn't give you dividends. It doesn't do a lot until something bad happens. And unfortunately for most people, they never have that feeling because the biggest benefit happens when you're in a nursing home or you pass away. So I'm going to walk through how I would build an estate plan. And I'm going to walk through hopefully some motivation to get you to do an estate plan because it's really important. And here are the life events where people do estate planning and for different reasons. When you go off to college, you probably should have a healthcare power of attorney put in place. The idea being is if you're off in college and you go into a hospital, the hospital will not share your information with your parents without a power of attorney. So having healthcare power of attorneys for your kids when they go off to college is important. It's basically a free document that you can probably find online, or if you have an attorney, they can fill it out to make sure it's done correctly. I never advise doing anything online, but I'm a little biased. I am an estate planning attorney by trade. The next big hurdle in life is the wedding bells. When you get married, you now have someone that has legal affiliation and connection to each other. And when you do this, you're usually adding them as your executor to your will, your healthcare power of attorney, your financial power of attorney. You're doing all the basics, but more importantly, you're starting to tie each other together to make the decisions that you need when you pass away. People think just because you're married, you have rights. Regarding these things, you don't. You need a document that says this person can make healthcare decisions if I can't. This person can have access to my bank accounts if I can't. Because people are like, oh, I'm their spouse. Doesn't matter if they're still alive, right? They're like, well, they named me as a beneficiary. They're still alive. Beneficiaries only transfer when you pass. So those things are really important when you get married. Then the biggest event usually we see in life is the kiddos. When you have kids is usually when the big estate planning push happens because you need a document, it's your will, that says who will take care of my kids if we can't. And guardianship is a big deal for most families. That motivates them. That's the psychological motivator. Like, I do not want, insert somebody, a family member, taking care of my kids. And you're all thinking about it right now. You're like, I did not want person X or Y to have anything to do with the raising of my children. And I don't want it to be a chance. And I don't want my spouse's crazy mother-in-law to be part of that. I can say that because my in-laws are in Brazil. So they're definitely not listening to this station. So I can pick on Valdeci and Antonio. So those are how you build out, you know, that life event. And it's important. It's 100% important. And that's the care of your children. It also, you can control the purse strings. A different person or the same person can control who has the access to the money to support your children. All of those are very important things that you need to do when you have kids. Now, fast forward. Here's the biggest law. The reason this happens, because let's say you get married in your mid-20s or your early 30s. You know, most baby boomers got married in their mid-20s, right? Give or take. You then work to 65. That is a 40-year gap of not dealing with an attorney. That is the most common gap we see. People do not touch their estate plan until that final life event of retirement. And the thing about this is, it's kind of like what you just said happens a lot. I don't care. I'm going to spend all my money. And if something happens to me, just take me out in the field and shoot me. And you kids will figure it all out. Blah, blah, grandpa, blah. I mean, that is a conversation I've heard 1,000 times. I mean, I've met with thousands of people retiring. You know, back in when I was a practicing estate plan attorney for almost a decade, every third meeting was, your kids will figure it out. Let me tell you why they won't. And let me tell you how this is one of the worst things you could do to your family. Everything's important. Like, you think it's picking investments. It's not. This is the best gift. And everyone's like, well, my kids, you know, they'll figure it out. I'm like, it doesn't go to your kids. It goes to your spouse. So the burden, you're saying, I don't want to make any big decisions. I'm going to make no big decisions. And I'm going to push all that burden to my surviving, bereaved widow. That's what I'm going to do. And most times, guy goes first statistically. And that is just how it goes, right? Like, the reality in this situation is that you need to do something. Because if mom and dad cement a plan, the kids don't always have to like it, but they follow it. And it gives the surviving spouse comfort that they did it together. It gives the kids direction on who's going to be in charge. Because I'm going to build out a quick estate plan for you so you can hear what I'm talking about. When you do an estate plan, the first is like, all right, we need a living will. A living will basically says, if two doctors say that I'm clinically brain dead, unplug me. That's dark and terrible, but think about not doing that. And now your kids have to make that judgment call. They don't get to make the call. You do. You're taking the power away from them and you're saying, that is what I want. I do not want to be a vegetable, and I don't want to pass the burden of you having to end my life to my spouse or to my kids. So a living will in the States, and every state's a little different, but a living will, that's what it does. That's a very important document. I know it's not a fun document to sign, but it's a document you need to sign if that's what you want. Next, you have the healthcare power of attorney. If I can't act, if someone's doing surgery on me and they see that there's a tumor, they can then ask your spouse, hey, can we take it out? Or if you have a cognitive issue, hey, we need someone to make healthcare decisions, treatment, all those things, facility, all that stuff. I always say, you know, everyone usually names their spouse, but then after their spouse, they're like, well, who should I name? Someone that's emotionally capable of making big decisions. You don't want a crying, hysterical mess that won't make any hard decisions. Usually your healthcare power of attorney has to make the decision of, will you go in a nursing home? Will you have this treatment? Will you do this thing? Like, that person has to be a decision maker. And when you build your healthcare power of attorney out, I recommend not doing it by committee. People are like cheating. They just name all their kids together. I'm like, what a mess. You know, like, because now you have everything by committee. No one can make a decision. And when you have a healthcare decision, it may be urgent. So a lot of people will involve their siblings in these decisions, but you need one decision maker. Then you have your financial power of attorney. This person has access to your bank accounts. This doesn't have to be a financial wizard. They just have to be someone that's good at paying their bills and financially stable. There's your financial power of attorney, Randy. That happens. Then you have your will, just your backstop. Who do you want to be your executor? Who's good with paperwork? This isn't like a really sexy position. This is just someone that's going to organize all your stuff and get it through the court process if you have to go through probate. Then you have your trustee. This is the person that's going to cut the checks and divide your estate up when you're gone to all the right people. They're going to cut all the checks. They're going to make sure everything's paid off. Again, organized, good with paperwork. That's a good trustee. Now, if that went fast and you're like, this is overwhelming, of course it is. That's why our roadmap has a legal protection plan where we take an inventory of all your documents and we give you recommendations if you should update documents, if you should get new documents. Do you need an asset protection trust? Do you need a revocable trust? Do you want nursing home protection? Do you want probate protection? Do you want tax protection? All of these things are part of our complimentary no obligation sit down where you actually get to sit down with attorneys and figure this stuff out, right? After you go through this process, Randy, and if you decide to move forward, you know, we include this as part of our retirement fee because it's that important. And if you don't make this decision, it passes on to your spouse or it passes on to your kids. And the reason kids, you know, fall apart is because they're bereaved. And now you have to make all these hard decisions. And mom or, you know, someone made decision X or decision Y. And the other siblings don't agree. Or, you know, life's complicated. Brothers and sisters don't always get along. All of these things surmount to very, very highly volatile. Remember, volatile. Unpredictable behavior from your kids, because they'll never be in a worse moment in their lives, most likely, where they're dealing with the worst day of their life. And now they have to make all these decisions. Do them the best thing you can. Make the decisions for them. You may want money to go to the grandkids. You may want money to go to certain different things. Make all the decisions for them. Make it easy for your spouse, for you guys. I highly recommend estate planning. It's one of the best gifts you can give your family on those, you know, later parts of your life. I know it's not fun to talk about dying, but it happens, folks. And like, what you can do is lessen and make the worst day of your wife or your husband's life or your kid's life a little less worse. And estate planning is how you do it.
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14: For your Sunday, even higher coverage of rain and storms anticipated. High temperatures back into the mid-90s. And we'll keep the active weather going as we head into the start of next week. Monday also featuring elevated rain and storm chances. Highs in the low 90s. From Channel 9, Eyewitness News, I'm meteorologist David Heckard.
0: 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Triple Team Traffic.
9: It's looking good. I-4 eastbound from Champions Gate to downtown, you're in the green. There's broken down car to look out for. I-4 west before 536 that has the right shoulder blocked. Be aware of that upon your approach. The turnpike is looking good, coming in accident and delay free. The beach line looks good heading eastbound towards the coast, or if you're heading towards the airport westbound, moving along at a pretty good pace. 417 is in the clear as well. From the WDBO Traffic Center, I'm Daphne Smith.
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10: So one of the purposes of this show is to kind of alert people to some of the curveballs that you might have in retirement. And there was a recent survey, and here's a couple of them that retirees are finding. 40% of retirees said that healthcare costs are higher than they thought. And 20% of retirees said we're spending more than we thought. So those were some kind of surprises that people ran into. Greg, what are the other surprises that people have? They get into retirement. Sometimes people won't get a retirement planner in their life. And then something happens in retirement, then they get the retirement planner. Then they come and say, how are we going to fix this? So what are some of the things that you see might lead to that?
13: Yeah. Can I react to the investmentnews.com percentages first?
10: Sure.
13: Can I give you a little reaction?
10: Go ahead.
13: So the 40% healthcare costs were higher. That's actually probably fair.
10: Mm-hmm.
13: Healthcare costs are outpacing typical inflation. It's about 6% mm-hmm. over the last 10 years is the average. I want to say, depending on where you live and what state you're in, and most of that is monopolized by Medicare Part B, which is probably one of the drivers. It's gone up a lot. And if you're like, what's Medicare Part B? If you're not there yet, it's like your doctor visits and stuff. It's the insurance that you add on that covers all the outpatient stuff. So that's fair. That cost is going up a little bit. But when they say 20% of retirees said they are spending more than they thought, don't you want it to be higher? I hope Gold Reserve's clients are around 100% because I feel more comfortable. I spend more, I do more. Like I think that it's funny that the industry's so brainwashed retirees that spending their money is a bad thing. Hey, I'm having too much cake. I'm having too much fun. Hey, I'm having way more fun than I thought I was going to have. I don't understand why that's a negative, but I digress. I will answer your question, Captain Kitten. And when we go through this, I think it's important that people think in Delta, and it's very hard to do. And I'm going to explain what that means if you don't. Delta is the difference, right? So the Delta, when you think about it like politics is an easy one. So if you're thinking about, I'm going to vote for Joe. Joe's not a good example because that's actually his name. I'm going to vote for, Bill's a bad one too. I can't think of somebody's name. Walter. Okay. I'm going to vote for Walter or Susan.
10: Mm-hmm.
13: Now, I may hate both of them. And most times I do hate both candidates. Randy, if you really must know. But I have to decide, who do I hate less?
10: Mm-hmm.
13: And that is the art of Delta. Is figuring out how I can find that middle ground of saying, I have to figure out the difference of doing one thing versus another, because that's how grown-ups think. Now, are we going to be grown-ups when it comes to our retirement, or are we going to be toddlers? I don't like him. I don't like her. Bah, bah, bah, bah, bah. That is a toddler logic, not a grown-up way of addressing your retirement. So let me explain to you a toddler's reaction and a grown-up's reaction to tax planning. And this happens all the time. You have $1 million IRA. We effectuate a tax plan. And we say, all right, hey, retiree, we're going to take out $100,000 for 10 years to convert it to a Roth so that you get all of your taxable money out and doesn't pass on to your spouse if you pass away. It doesn't pass on to your kids, but we'll also get it so it hopefully is a lot less tax. Okay, yeah, that sounds great. And then April comes along and we get a nasty, nasty phone call. I just paid $15,000 in taxes. Toddler. That is a toddler response to tax planning. Grown-up response. Thank you so much, Greg, for making sure I only pay $15,000, because I know if I would have passed away, my son is in the 35% tax bracket, and you just saved me $20,000 on that one draw, but roughly $200,000 over the course of my entire IRA detaxing strategy. Toddler? I don't like to pay tax. No crap. You allowed to say crap on the radio, Randy? I just said crap.
10: You can do that.
13: Say it again. No crap. You can't think of it in terms of paying tax. No one likes paying any tax. We get it. It stinks. But the reality is that $1 million is getting taxed no matter what. No matter what, it's just a question of when and how much. So why not pay the least amount possible on your IRA? That is what our IRA tax plan does for the grown-ups out there. The toddlers will throw the hissy fit, and most of them will keep throwing the hissy fit every year and act surprised that they have to pay tax on a chunk of money they'd never paid tax on. The reason most people don't feel this pain, Randy, is very simple. They don't ever spend it, and it ends up going to their kids, and then their kids end up paying tax on the whole thing at the higher tax rates. We call that the kiddos penalty. You could take it out at 10 or 15%, or 30 or 35% if it goes to the kids. If they take that whole $1 million out, they're going to pay $350,000 is going to go to Uncle Sam just in federal tax. That's not even counting your state tax, depending on where you live. So let's avoid that. Let's be grown-ups, not toddlers, and embrace the art of Delta planning, where it's like, I want to know what the difference is. I know I don't like it. I'm not saying you have to like paying $15,000. I'm just saying you have to like it more than paying $35,000. That is what our IRA tax plan does. No matter what, it's getting taxed, folks. You have to embrace that. That $1 million IRA is not yours. 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

0: that we should be looking at the monthly number, not necessarily that big number that everybody is focused on, $1.4 million, all that stuff, that we should be focused on month and we should be focused on income. And that is where really the secret to happiness is in retirement, isn't it?
1: Can I be a jerk?
0: Sure, go ahead.
1: What is up with this article? Investment? What are they, a pirate? Are these pirates? Are they just taking the million and burying it in some desert island? Can we assume 5% growth? Can we actually use some common sense here? If you take $1 million, you're not going to be like, I'm going to go put it under the palm tree, and never use it and take my $60,000 a year from my, to pair it on my shoulder, Like, what the heck's going on here? If we just assume a 5% growth rate, that thing's going to last 30 years. 30 years. I mean, this stressed me out. All right, I got that off my shoulders. I mean, it's just nonsensical that someone would not put it at least in a money market or something. Mm-hmm. I mean, what are we doing here, Randy? Mm-hmm. But not to poo-poo the investmentnews.com's point, although I just poo-pooed it. RDR. And when we go through this kind of analysis, what do people want? This is like a weird trick question. Like, do you want income or do you want a million? It's like, can I have both? How about instead of asking these stupid financial questions that have no context for any normal retiree, you know, factory worker, you know, engineer, none of these people are like thinking in terms of compounding interest and dollars and lifetime and how long you're going to live. They're just thinking, how about simple questions like, do you want to do everything you want in retirement? Or not do everything you want in retirement? I'll take the former, please, if I could. And I think that, to me, is the magic. When we start thinking in terms of reality versus numbers, the math gets really easy. Because if we look at what you do, and I'm not just saying this to be cheeky. If you sit there and say, I want to, let's break it down. Let's get in the weeds. That's what our income forecast says. Let's get in the weeds of what you do. This is what you did last year. All right, you went to Florida. You went for a month. Is that enough? Do you want to stay longer, shorter? They're like, no, month was good. We go in February. All right. We like to do two trips, a big one and a small one. All right. We're going to do a cruise. All right. That's great. We got those holders. So we start building out this thing. Was last year your ideal retirement, or would you want to do a little more if you could financially? We always ask that secret. If you could do more, would you do more? Yeah. All right. Well, let's add an extra trip. And you know what? Let's add an extra week to Florida. Let's just give it a little buffer, a little fun buffer. This is the opposite. Most people do buffers for risk, not me. No. We're going to have more fun, Randy. We're going to have a little bit more excitement in your retirement. So we're going to add an extra trip. We're going to add these things. We're going to have all your, you know, hard costs, your healthcare, your Medicare payments, your, you know, house, utilities, blah, blah, blah, blah. We're going to add all that up. And what our income forecast does is it takes that number and it pushes it out 25 years, which is, you know, meaningful because 25 years is a nice long retirement. And we're going to assume a very conservative 5% growth. Hey, let's just say your money grows at 5%. And let's take that money out. We'll put some inflation there, some cost of living adjustments, all that fun stuff's in there. And this isn't a budget. Most financial advisors build budgets. Why? What do budgets make sure you don't do, Randy?
0: You won't spend.
1: You're scared because you made up a budget. This is the opposite. This is the ultimate spending hall pass. This is the permission slip that says, go out and do it. Because if we run this thing and your accounts hold even, you're feeling pretty good. What if they grow? Looks like we need another trip, Randy. My goal is to get you to spend your money, not have it grow arbitrarily in some accounts that don't mean anything. You're not trying to be the richest people in the graveyard. You're trying to have the most memories under management possible. And to do that, you need to have someone that's encouraging you. So the best part about this tool isn't when we build it the first time. It is cool. You'll see it and you'll be like, oh my gosh, my money grew. And usually the spouse, usually the wife, looks at the husband and gives you the I told you so look. I knew we should have done more. And the husband's like, all right, you got me. Fine. We'll do another trip next year. We'll add onto the patio. We'll do the pool. We'll do the hot tub, whatever, the sauna, all of these things. But the best part about the income forecast is we update it every year, but we keep it at 25 years to show you that longevity and to build confidence. And if your income forecast keeps growing every year, meaning the account balances that we project out keep growing, you feel real comfortable doing a little bit extra every year. And you never know what's coming up. And it's nice to have some flexibility to do a little extra. And that was the idea behind this income forecast as opposed to a budget to get people to do more and spend more. And the reason we can get away with this is because we don't charge a percentage. We have no financial incentive for you not to spend your money. Whether you like it or not, if you're part of the 95%,

0: 5 or whatever it is percent of the country that has a 1% fee, you know that they have a financial incentive for you not to spend your money because their fee will be larger. We have a flat fee that doesn't change no matter what you spend or what your money grows or doesn't grow or spend. Whatever it does, you can pay the same flat fee. The idea is we're on the same side of the table as you. Financial advisors, no matter what they say and how nice they are and how many times they send you texts on your birthday and talk about your grandkids, they're sitting on the opposite side of the table. Their business model is adverse to your retirement enjoyment. It is inarguable. If you spend money, they make less money. That is a fact. There's no way they can argue that. And that is what no one wants to talk about. And that's why we have this show. We want you to say, listen, not only are we going to give you an income forecast that shows you how to spend more money, and that's why we do it, because we're on the same side of the table. Let's go have some more fun. Let's have some more memories. But we'll also run a, you know, we have a fee analysis that we're going to talk about in our next segment that really helps people understand what's coming out of their accounts and maybe highlights that maybe we're not fully aligned. Maybe me and my financial advisor don't have all of the same interests and goals. I might be thinking about trying to figure out how to buy my lake house, but my financial advisor might be thinking about how to buy theirs. And I think that's a scary place to be with someone in charge of your life savings. Our income forecast will be the most fun you've ever had in a financial meeting. We know they're lame. It's a low bar. But when you start talking about spending more and more money, they start to get kind of fun because you can start dreaming a little bit. And that's the whole thing the industry seems to miss and why we have this show, Randy.
1: 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You know, one of the things that you'll learn as you listen to Greg is consider the source. Mom used to say that to you. Consider the source. And when you go out there and look at financial news, when you see something called smart asset, you're probably going to get something that's going to be in favor of financial advisors. So this show is called Fire Your Financial Advisor, and this might be why. This is an article that said, if you don't use a financial advisor, here's what you're giving up. Using a financial advisor will probably get you 2.4 to 2.8 more in returns. And they also say it will save you from yourself. Those emotional decisions that you will make, the financial advisor will even that out and probably save you 5.5% per year. So a big savings there if you use a financial advisor. I'm going to go to the bathroom now and let Greg go for the next 10 minutes. Go.
0: Ah, geez. You know, I actually like smart asset in some ways. Unfortunately, this article stinks. But no, if you've ever been on smartasset.com, if you ever want to understand a fee structure for a financial advisor you're evaluating, they break down everybody. Mm-hmm. Raymond, Eddie, Fisher, they have the most updated fee schedules, all the fun stuff in there. So I actually like what they're doing in terms of transparency, but they have ad revenue. They need to pay the bills. So, you know, I guess they sell their soul once in a while. to whoever wrote this article. And I hear you, right? There is some veracity. I'm not going to completely blow this up. There's some truth to the fact that having a professional involved could help, right? And it's having the right kind of professional. But like having a professional involved, it's the most important financial decision you ever make. Everyone knows that. You're taking everything that you worked for 30 years and you're saying, all right, don't blow it. And you're either doing it on your own because you're a do-it-yourselfer, a DIYer, or you're picking someone like a financial advisor to help you navigate the next 20 or 30 years of your life. But they're the most important because you're relying on this money to last. And to not only last, I feel like that's the way the financial advising community, I want it to mean something. I want your retirement that you saved to mean something. I want it to produce memories. I want it to produce experiences. I want it to be for something more than just a bunch of numbers. I don't want you to get by. I want you to live your best life. I want you to chase your dreams. I want you to do new things. I want you to go out there and not worry about money. So when they see this, you must evaluate the cost of not having a financial advisor. So the cost evidently is losing some percentage points. which may or may not be true. I don't know. You got to kind of in the source. Could they be a little bit more efficient? Yeah, sure. Could they keep you from putting all your money into Costco gold bars? Probably. That could be another win where you're not putting all your money into SpaceX, you know, Anthropic, and you know when it goes live too, and you're dumping your money into all these new IPOs, and you're listening to all the pundits talk about all these things. Like, yeah, they'll probably moderate some of that, hopefully, and not, you know, fan the flame. But I think, again, they miss the point. If I'm evaluating the cost of not having a retirement planner, not a financial advisor. So we consider ourselves retirement planners. We refuse to call ourselves financial advisors. We've reinvented a new name. We're called retirement planners. The reason's simple. We only work with retirees. You got to be at or in retirement. Only way we work with you. That's our rule. And our entire system is built for you. Unlike most financial advisors who will work with anybody, right? If you're working, you know, wherever you're at, they have a system that they'll just take anybody because 1% goes on all accounts real nicely. 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And the cost of not hiring a retirement planner means you won't spend as much. You won't have as much fun. You won't go as many trips. You won't be as connected with your family. You won't feel as safe. You won't feel better. You won't have as much predictability. You'll have more volatility in your retirement. You'll have more investment decisions and less grandkid decisions. Is that what you want? Is that what people are looking for? I guess if you're looking for like a math course and a bunch of stress and a roller coaster of picking your trips based on how SpaceX does, then hire a financial advisor. But if you're looking to have someone that can predictably set you up to forget about your investments, make your retirement the easy part, and start focusing on the stuff that really matters in your life, your family, your friends, the people you love, like that's what hits home for me. That's why I do this job. I think that's why we fight so hard. It's because every year that people are scared and lose is 12 months of memories that could have been created to make really, really special lifelong events. Like, you know, I think about it in terms of my family. I'm sure you think about it in terms of your mom, Randy. Mm-hmm. But like, the only thing that people run out of in life is time, right? And don't waste it with a financial advisor. Don't waste it with someone telling you no, or you can't, or you're scared. I would encourage people, let's look at what they charge for this. You know, we talked about the fee analysis as part of a roadmap. Your financial advisor will never know. You just bring your statements and we'll show you what they're taking for what they're giving. And is there value? Do they do tax? Do they do legal? Do they do income forecasting? Do they do travel agencies? Do they do your tax prep and tax returns? Do they build your legal documents? What are they actually doing? Or are they just riding the stock market like most have the last 10 years? And just no matter how much of a dum-dum you are, you're still doing pretty good because the S&P 500 is growing every year. That's not planning. And that's not fostering a relationship that focuses on spending. It fosters a relationship that fosters investing, which isn't really what you're interested in, is it, Randy? Is that what people want? Do they want an investment advisor, or do they want a life partner and guide that will help them navigate their golden years with the most fun, the most security, and oh, make sure the accounts are full too, to ensure that you keep doing more? I mean, there's two different, completely different philosophies here. And I think the fee analysis surprises people a little bit on what their advisor's investments cost and what they charge a year, not just on a yearly basis, but over the lifetime. I mean, you could think about an advisor's 1% fee on $2 million is $20,000. You know, that doesn't seem terrible. It's like over 30 years, that's $600,000. And they're just like, wow, that is a lot. That is a lot of my money going to Chip, who seems to not be able to understand what a preposition is. But, you know, he lives down the road and I guess he goes to my church and so be it. So, Randy, our roadmap does the fee analysis. It does all these things. I hope people take the time to dig in. I really do. I hope they take the time to think about what do they really want out of this relationship and what do they really want in retirement? Do they want someone that's going to be talking investments all the time, or do they want someone that's going to be talking about their next trip all the time and helping them feel good and confident in spending their retirement money, not just saving and investing it?
1: 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Well, we're at the mid-year point, almost moving our way into August now. Baseball's All-Star Game is over with. We're at the mid-year point. So, Greg, if somebody sat down, I mean, many times you'll say to me, we're going to have a tax meeting, we're going to have a mid-year meeting, we're going to have these different meetings throughout the year to keep going. Talk to me about what you'd be talking about, I guess, with people who are clients and maybe people that aren't clients. They're moving in for the first time and how they're doing. What would be the checklist of things that you just kind of go through to questions that you would ask people?
0: Sure. So let's talk about our clients. So the clients that come in the doors have two in-person meetings a year. Most people, I think, only have one meeting a year. We have two. And in the first half of the year, usually a little bit closer to the, like, right around when our second quarter starts around March, we do an annual review. That annual review is exactly what you think of an annual review. It's a tire kicker. Do you have any health issues and changes, family issues and changes, wealth issues and changes, life issues and changes, and do we need to make any adjustments? Sometimes we need to get legal involved. Sometimes we need to get tax involved. Hey, we sold some property. We were thinking of, you know, my husband has Alzheimer's. So, you know, all of these things alert changes to the finance, the legal, the tax. All of these things affect everything. So we need to make sure that we stay on top of any big life changes. If no big life changings happen, then we're going to start talking about your income forecast. We're going to say, hey, let's update your income forecast again. Let's see how much money would be left in 25 years if you spent the same amount of money last year you did every year. Okay. That gives them confidence as they're changing their spending habits. It's a great exercise. We're going to dig in to investments from the standpoint of, are you happy with the split, the amount of risk, the returns, all that fun stuff that gets handled like it would at any review. And, you know, we're going to do some dreaming. We're going to see, we're going to talk about Golden Ticket, our travel agency, to see, you know, again, it's at no charge or no cost to them, but, like, is there any upcoming trips, group trips? You know, we do two or three group trips as a company that we send our clients on that they love to be part of. We're doing the Bahamas here in the fall. We're doing Vegas at the beginning of the year. So those are just two of the upcoming trips that we have planned. And then we're saying, hey, or do you want to plan one for your own? And they can just reach out and build their own adventure. Because again, it's about life and memories, not just finance and retirement. And then, you know, at the end of the day, we're going to make sure, again, the legal's buttoned up, the tax, you know, we're going to talk about a little tax, but the second meeting of the year is the tax planning meeting. So coming up here in October, November, we're going to do our tax draws and our tax conversions to make sure that our IRA tax plan is not only being updated based on the new balances, but also being executed, that we're doing our Roth conversions every year, that we're maxing out your plan to ensure that we're on time to get your entire IRA Rothed up and in the right position to have the maximized tax savings to pass on to your spouse or to your loved ones. So that's kind of our year in a nutshell once you're a client. For people that aren't a client, Randy, we would sit down and we do analysis. We do a second opinion analysis. We look at your market, you know, markets, fees that you're paying, you know, your legal plan. We look at your tax situation for your IRA, and we look at your income plan. We do that at no charge, no cost, no obligation. When you come in, our market risk report will break down what percentage of assets could go backwards, what's the risk, and what could that mean in dollars if we have another 10, 15, 20% downturn? How much would you lose, and how long would that take to go back? And then you can kind of decide, is it too much, too little? Kind of Goldilocks it. Fees, we're going to show you what you pay your advisor, what you pay for your investments, and then show you not just what comes out of your accounts every year, but would come out over the course of retirement, and saying, are you getting the value for what you're paying? Legal, we'll have an inventory of your legal documents to see which need updated, which should be added, which are in good shape. It's kind of like another process where our attorneys are just kind of kicking tires to make sure that you have all the right updates in place. The tax, we're going to do an IRA tax plan that we've talked about earlier in the show. We're going to show you, our tax team is going to break out, hey, here's where you should be taking money out each year. Here's how much to maximize tax savings over the next 7 to 10 years. And then the income forecast we've talked about a ton today, which just is, hey, here's how much is going to be left in 25 years if you spend the same amount you did last year in your accounts, to hopefully build confidence to spend more, not less, in retirement. That's our roadmap in a nutshell, Randy. And we think it's the right first step for that second opinion. Your financial advisor will never know if you're nervous about that. We can do all of this stuff just through some statements and conversations. We'll get it built up for you, and then you can do what you want with it. You can use it. You can take it back to your financial advisor. You could decide to fire your financial advisor, or whatever you need. This is the kind of things that we do. We've done it for the last, you know, shoot, forever, almost 10 years now, because we care about retirees. We care about them having the right information. And if they have this information, Randy, they tend to make great decisions.
1: Mm-hmm. and that is really a great way to end this today, is more information for you about what you're in for in retirement. And working with a group that's been through retirement hundreds and maybe thousands of times, and they've seen, you know, some of the missteps that people have made. We want to make sure that you don't make missteps as well and say, this is what's coming if we keep going down this path. Let's do the roadmap for you today. 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Then let's sit down and actually talk through everything that Greg just said right now. 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Again, that's 407-434-1000. 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
3: 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Annuity guarantees rely solely on the financial strength and claims paying ability of the issuing insurance company. 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
6: From ABC News, I'm Chuck Sievertson. Good morning. Gasoline prices are going up along with the threat of a wider Mideast war. The Houthis, Iran-backed rebels in Yemen, have opened a new front targeting Saudi Arabian oil exports. The U.S. and Iran have stopped nightly attacks for the moment. ABC News Chief Global Affairs Correspondent Martha Raddatz.
7: The New York Times is reporting that President Trump is not going to have any sort of escalation or a massive attack like that. The White House is, of course, saying nothing about that other than that all options remain on the table, but that the president prefers diplomacy. So there's really no clear strategy here.
6: Police in Germany hunting a 21-year-old man they say has ties to Islamic groups after a van ramming at a pride event in Berlin, killing one person, injuring at least 16 others. ABC's Britt Clement.
8: Just last week, Germany actually raised the security alert to high, warning that plans to attack the country were clearly discernible. And on that search underway, police are using helicopters, thermal imaging at night, and police are advising the public not to approach the suspects as they may be armed and dangerous.
6: Flames in Spain's Valencia region. More than 260,000 people are confined to their homes or evacuated because of wildfires in Spain and France, say emergency officials. In London, ABC's Marcus Moore.
9: These are truly extreme conditions that are helping to fuel these flames. So intense, the fires create their own wind and move rapidly across the terrain. And that's what's made the fire burning near Bordeaux so dangerous and tricky to get ahead of.
6: More protests last night in Madison, Wisconsin, after a deadly police shooting of a black man caught on cell phone video. It went viral. Corey Ruiz's mother.
10: He loved his daughter. He loved his family. He did not deserve to be taken out like that. Mm-hmm. They took my baby from me.
6: Police say officers were responding to a 911 call about a person checking vehicles when they confronted Ruiz. You're listening to ABC News.
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19: For your Sunday, even higher coverage of rain and storms anticipated. High temperatures back into the mid-90s. And we'll keep the active weather going as we head into the start of next week. Monday also featuring elevated rain and storm chances, highs in the low 90s. From Channel 9, Eyewitness News, I'm meteorologist David Heckard.
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20: Here's a broken down car to look out for. I-4 East before 535. That has the right shoulder blocked. 417 North at Curry Ford E Pass Toll Plaza. There's a broken down car there that has the right lane blocked. Be aware of that upon your approach. The turnpike is looking good. No complaints there. Moving along at a good pace, heading in both directions. The beach line is in the green, heading both eastbound and westbound. 408 is moving along at a good pace as well. From the WTBO Traffic Center, I'm Daphne Smith.
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21: 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I'm Greg Rhodes, sitting here with technician Adam Littlefield from the Refresh Computer Superstore. 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Store hours are Monday through Saturday, 9 a.m. until 7 p.m. And now for Adam Littlefield.
22: Well, thank you, Greg, and I want to say thank you, everybody, for tuning into this episode of Tech Talk with Refresh Computers on Sunday. It's a good Sunday to be listening in. We've got a lot of stuff we're going to be talking about today. We've got, you know, things about social media rules that are going to be changing for kids. We're going to be talking a little bit about what you might be able to do with that drawer of dead electronics that you've just been keeping forever. I know I've got one at home that I've been hanging on to, so I'll talk a little bit about what you might be able to do about that. We're also going to be talking a little bit about, you know, those annoying messages you always get up on your computer and your phone about storage almost full and what you might be able to do about that. We'll get deeper into that as well. And then we'll end off today's show with another tip, you know, about some about your email and some things you didn't know that you are able to do with it.
21: I'm sure Dave is smiling while he's out on the road listening to today's show, continuing his cross-country trip all the way to the northernmost point that you can get to here in North America. He's really excited about that.
22: All the way to Dead Horse, Alaska.
21: My goodness, sure
22: he's having a lot of fun on that trip. I hope he hasn't had any weather concerns. I know he was worried about the cold headed all the way up there. So, yeah, we're definitely going to keep tracks on him and see what's going on and see if we can get a hold of him for next week's show. Get him maybe to call in a little bit, get a little update from Dave. But before I get into these topics today, I want to just remind everybody that's listening right now that we are in the middle of a tax-free holiday season right now. So any computer devices, computer accessories, anything like that, you can purchase right now at Refresh Computers, tax-free. Any items that are under $1,500 are tax-free. So I would suggest going to our website, refreshcomputers.net. Take a look at our inventory. We are closed today, but look at what we have on the website, because if we have it listed there, guess what? We've got it in store. So take a look at it there. Come by Monday and ask us about some models that you might have picked out, and we can definitely show you those. And while you're on the website as well, take a look at that podcast link in the top right corner. We've got, you know, this show, yesterday's show, tons of other shows going back, and there's just so much information in these episodes that we do now. I just really cannot stress how important it is to kind of stay up to date with this. You know, we talk a lot about what's changing day to day, especially with technology. And I know yesterday's show was pretty big for some Central Florida changes. So I would suggest go listen to that on our website while you're there. So today, getting into social media, we're beginning a new era of social media, because I remember back when I was a kid, I made my Facebook account, man, when I was probably like 13 or 14 years old.
21: Right.
22: And I remember going through and putting my birth date as like 1980 something.
21: Correct.
22: Because I could not make an account without being of a certain age. And everybody as kids, I would say when social media first was coming out, we all were guilty of making accounts when we shouldn't have.
21: Those MySpace days were wild, Adam.
22: MySpace, YouTube as well was another one.
21: Yep.
22: We are actually seeing a lot of Florida law changing right now and catching up to start covering, you know, social media. We've got school starting in just a couple weeks, August 10th and August 11th. I know when I was in school, social media was already a big problem. I can't even imagine how it is now.
21: Oh, it's ingrained in everything
22: right
21: these days. So yeah, you're seeing a lot more in-school bans on even having your phone on you in the class. So yeah, no, it's definitely evolved into a problem for sure.
22: Right. Right now, we actually have a house bill that bans kids under 14 years old from holding accounts on any covered social media platforms, and it will actually require verified parental consent for 14 and 15-year-olds. So I know this was passed back in 2024. It was blocked going through its later approval stages. And then I believe actually late last year, an appeals court cleared the way to enforce it. Well, the case has kind of been continuing. I know the state has been kind of pushing for this because social media, it's, you know, kind of how we used to think of the internet as just a broad spectrum of we got to keep kids safe on the internet. Right. There are so many unknown risks on the internet. You don't know who's on there. And now it's evolved a little bit into social media. And I know when I was younger, social media really was engineering a lot of the people I was around. They focused more on making their life look good on Instagram and Facebook when, you know, knowing them personally, a lot of it was falling apart. And that's a big problem with social media today, is there's a lot of glamorization about how good life is and how perfect it is for a lot of content creators. And, you know, me as an adult, I can see through it. You know, I can see that this person who's got, you know, all this stuff posted on social media, might have some stuff going on in the background that wouldn't want to post about online.
21: Right.
22: Just like they wouldn't. But as a kid, you know, that kind of understanding is lost. You start to get this glamorization and this idealization that life is perfect.
21: That's how everything should be.
22: Exactly. Right. So let me get a little bit into what this law actually does. So if you're under the age of 14, nothing. That's it. No account on any covered platform, period. Not a full stop. Not even your parents can go and beg them to let you on that platform. So if you're under the age of 14, nothing there. If you're 14 or 15, an account is allowed to be created, but only with a verified parental or guardian consent. So what that can mean varies based on what website it is. I know I've started seeing ID verification now on a lot of different sites that are actually needing, you know, a birth date, a certain age for you to create that account. And they are actually wanting you to upload a picture of your ID. I know some of them are having you take a picture of your face, turn it to the side for verification.
21: And they use AI also to kind of verify, to guesstimate your age on certain platforms as well. Sometimes that works well, sometimes not so great.
22: Right. And I've seen, you know, numerous ways that people are getting around this. It's something that every day as tech evolves, humanity learns how to get around it. That's kind of what we've always done. And this is something that I think is kind of put the final nail in that coffin that's really restricting what you're going to be able to do as far as social media comes. Again, with that age verification, I know a popular platform called Discord. It's a communication platform. A lot of kids use it. I've used it since I was about 16, I think, 16 or 17 years old. I still use it, communicate to all my friends, because it's a game. It's almost like a gaming platform for gamers to communicate through while they play something.
21: Right. But it's also become much more than that.
22: It has.
21: In recent years as well, utilized because it does have encrypted messaging and things like that. So it's definitely an advanced tool that people are using. And like you said, I've been exposed to since they were considerably younger. So.
22: Right. And but that's something that has been free to make. You can make your own Discord server is what it's called. Invite people to it. All of that. And now I've seen Discord is starting to roll out age verification to require, you know, them to basically verify that you are the age that you have entered or you're at their certain terms of service age.
21: Now, all these are great that they're putting these restrictions out there, but they're no good without any kind of teeth. So
22: exactly.
21: What's the teeth behind it, Adam?
22: So the teeth, you know, talking about what really can get you, what's the word I'm looking for here? In trouble.
21: Yeah.
22: How they're going to be enforcing it. So with, you know, talking about these penalties, for example, the main one that I've been seeing is a civil fine. And that could run up to $50,000 per violation for platforms that knowingly or recklessly break this law.
21: Right. So it's not that they're trying to go after the parents or the kid that sets up these accounts. They're going after the platforms that aren't enforcing these new rules.
22: Exactly. You know, I personally would much rather see a platform be fined $50,000 per violation instead of, you know, the individual person. Because if, say, for example, I was a kid and I had 8 social media accounts I wasn't supposed to have, that's $400,000 that now my family owes in fines because of something I as a kid decided to do.
21: Exactly. And again, we mentioned earlier that you used like the 1980s birth date to sign up for these accounts. Parents can try and be as involved as they possibly can with their kids, but their kids are always going to do things like this behind their back. I did it when I was a kid. You did it when you were a kid. You listening did it when you were a kid. So just keep that in mind. It's definitely the right course is to punish the platforms because it makes them enforce these rules.
22: Right. And, you know, these platforms, they will enforce you as a user to kind of abide by their rules as well. I can't say that they won't. And again, there's a $50,000 price tag on them enforcing these rules. So they're probably going to enforce them. So you as a parent, if an account was made without authorization, the platform has to terminate that account when a parent asks. So your child cannot override it, contacting and saying, hey, don't terminate this account. The platform has to abide what the legal guardian or parent says, whoever is the older one in the situation, as long as you're within those ages of like 14 or 15. So that's the major thing I would say, but I'm sure there are going to be more legal ramifications rolled out as time goes on. You know, like I've talked on this show, many, many shows back and all the way up to now, technology is always changing, and us as humans, we change with it. And that's something that is really going to be shown in these next couple of years as we start cracking down, I think, on social media, because platforms like Facebook, Instagram, TikTok, X, just these social media platforms, they are really changing how our youth is now starting to process reality and what it's going to be. So that's something I want to just kind of talk on, get out there. And I want to talk a little bit more about what it means for your privacy as well, because, you know, this is, you are uploading a picture of your ID to these sites. So they are going to have some sort of system that reads it, like you had mentioned, Greg, some sort of AI that verifies it. I know a lot of the services do say they don't store this information. Whether or not that's to be seen, if there's something that happens, you and I as a consumer, Greg, we really don't know what they're doing behind closed doors.
21: Right. Yeah. No, we've seen that song and dance before. Oh, we promise right. We don't store any of this information. And then 5 years later, there's a giant data leak that includes all that information that they said they didn't keep.
22: And, you know, even federal regulators have issued guidance this year to tell platforms that if you're collecting this data, to purely check the age, nothing else, delete it and secure that information. So, you know, as we've gone through our time so far with this verification, I haven't seen any major breaks in, you know, data leaks or anything about this information getting out there. So I think so far these platforms are following that rule, but only time's going to tell if it's still being followed or if they start changing down the road. But one practical rule that I will say, only ever do age verification inside the actual app or on the platform's website. Because like a lot of other things with tech now, what comes with this? Scams.
21: Oh, the scams. You're going to get phone calls and text messages that right. We're going to be deactivating your account if you don't send us a picture of your ID in the next 5 minutes.
22: Exactly.
21: Those kinds of things always seem to come up with these kinds of new rule implementations.
22: Right. And that's, you know, something with any new law that comes out is scammers figure out a way to, you know, drum up their next scam and, you know, how it's going to show up. Right. And like you were saying, Greg, it could be a call saying, hey, we need you to text us a picture of your ID. And I've even seen some that are, you know, we need you to verify your age. Please send us a photo of your ID next to your social security card. Yep. And, you know, us as regular people, we don't think sending that's a good idea. But if you're approached by, you know, and I'm going to put some big air quotes here, I know our viewers can't see it, a large company asking for this information, it's probably not them.
21: I've gotten so many of these texts and calls before, and not a single one of my accounts has been deactivated. So just keep that in mind.
22: Yeah.
21: It's always fake.
22: So the bigger thing, you know, really want to talk about is a statute like this, it can gate an account, but it's not going to teach us our judgment. You know, us at the end of the day, as people, we have to take into account what's our best decision to make for keeping our family safe, for keeping our kids safe. And, you know, going through and doing something like this, I think, is going to be better in the long run to keep our children just safe on the internet.
21: It's just a step to help enforce that policy. So hopefully these are the steps in the right direction. But what do you think? Do you think this is infringing upon the First Amendment right of free speech? I'd love to hear it. Use that open mic feature inside the WDBO app. You've been listening to Tech Talk right here on WDBO 107.3 FM and AM 580.
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21: 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And if you have a comment during the show, we'd love to hear it. 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
22: Well, thank you, Greg. And I want to say thank you, everybody, for listening to Tech Talk with Refresh Computers. We had a really good segment at the beginning of the show. So if you missed that, we were talking a lot about social media and laws changing with that. I would suggest going to our website, refreshcomputers.net. Check out our podcast link that's there and listen back to this show in its entirety. You know, we don't get any ads on this show when we put it up as a podcast. So we also do an AI summary of everything that we talk about. And that's going to be something I think that's really important just to look back on, is that's a recent law that's changing. And I think a lot of our listeners need to kind of know what's coming up with that. In this segment, we're going to be talking a lot about, your dead electronics. A lot of us, I'm sure, are guilty of having a drawer full of iPads or tablets and phones and cables, hard drives, you name it. You know, a laptop that died in 2016. All of us are probably guilty of it in some way, shape, or form.
21: Get out of my closet, Adam.
22: And I was going to mention, I've got a box in my closet that is filled with old game consoles and cables and just everything that's mismatched. And I'll tell you what, none of it's organized.
21: And I'm getting rid of none of it, unless right. You can convince me in this segment.
22: But for something, you know, like all of that, if you are ready to kind of get rid of it, Refresh Computers does do free electronics recycling. We are able to recycle tons of different devices. And, you know, there's something that you got to kind of think about with those devices, is even though they're dead, you haven't charged them, they still kind of do have your information on them.
21: Oh, yeah.
22: So a main thing I want to mention with our recycling we do at Refresh Computers is we do a confirmed DoD wipe on these drives. So any of the data that is on them is destroyed. So when we go through and recycle these and the hardware is split out to whatever avenues it's going to go to back in that environment. We make sure that those drives, if there's anything stored on them, we're going to make sure that nobody, whoever has that hand, their hands on that drive, will be able to get your information. So that's something that I want to talk about. There's no cost as well to this recycling program. So if you've got 10, 15 computers that you just want to drop by, come by, come in, tell one of our technicians that you've got, you know, this many computers that you just want to drop off for recycling. We'll get one of our carts to come out and help you unload them, get them into our building. And this is something that right now I would stress is important to do yourself as a consumer, myself as a consumer, you know, even businesses out there that are just getting rid of some stuff is if you throw these devices into the trash, where's it going to go? To the landfill.
21: Yep.
22: And I can tell you what, I know that plastic at least takes a couple thousand years to break down in a landfill. I couldn't even begin to tell you what some of these electronics take to break down.
21: And when you get into the meat of it, some of these electronics really do have some very toxic materials that are built into them. So as they degrade, as they begin to finally break down, they're then releasing those out into the environment there at the landfill and making for dangerous environments for people to work in.
22: Exactly.
21: But also, it's not great for the planet either. So this is a great option for you to be able to get your devices and data properly wiped if you're going that route with items. But it also helps the planet too.
22: Right. And, you know, that's a great way to put it, is it really does help the planet. You know, we've talked a lot about hardware shortages that we have going on right now due to all of this AI expansion. Recycling your computers does get more hardware and more resources back into the just construction environment of computer electronics. So, you know, that tech sitting in a drawer, you know, a recycling company can find something to do with it more than it just taking up, you know, space in your drawer. Because I'll tell you what, I'm sure those electronics aren't paying you rent to be sitting in that drawer right now.
21: No,
22: you could put a lot of other stuff in it. So,
21: but if you are someone that's looking to maybe sell some of these things yourself online, or you're going to donate it to somebody online, what are some steps that they should take on their own?
22: The best thing I would say, if you're looking to resell it just online, to do a factory reset on it. I know a lot of recent smartphones, they are decent at doing factory resets, but sometimes, you know, that decent isn't certain if you're not sure how old it is. So if you have any questions, give us a call or come by. Our phone number is 407-478-8200. That's a free tech support hotline as well. So give us a call if you have any questions, you know, what we can recycle, what we can't, and we can try to help you guide you from there.
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9: ABC News, I'm Chuck Sievertson. A manhunt after a van ramming at a Pride event in Berlin, killing one person and injuring at least 16 others. ABC's Britt Clement.
10: Witnesses telling police not all victims were hit by the van, some were stabbed. Berlin police say the 21-year-old suspect is known to them. Investigators have not shared a possible motive, but say he has ties to local Islamist groups.
9: Gasoline prices rising along with the threat of a wider Mideast war. The Houthis, Iran-backed rebels in Yemen, have opened a new front targeting Saudi Arabian oil exports. ABC's Martha Raddatz.
12: The White House is, of course, saying all options remain on the table, but that the president prefers diplomacy. So there's really no clear strategy here.
9: More than 260,000 people confined to their homes or evacuated because of wildfires in Spain and France, say emergency officials. More protests last night in Madison, Wisconsin, after a deadly police shooting of a black man caught on video. This is ABC News.
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29: Things have already started to warm up across the area with a heat index closing in at 100 degrees throughout most of the region. Now we turn our attention to the increased humidity leading to better rain chances over the next few hours. Heavy rain will be possible and some stronger thunderstorms will as well. For Channel 9 Eyewitness News, I'm meteorologist Daniel McFarland.
24: 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Triple Team Traffic.
20: Here's the broken out car to look out for. I-4 eastbound before 535. That has the right shoulder blocked. The westbound side of I-4 is looking good. From downtown to Champions Gate, you're in the green. 417 north at Curry Ford E-Toll Plaza. There's a right lane block due to a broken down car there. And 4-way east at 417. Look out for a broken down car that has the right shoulder blocked. From the WDBO Traffic Center, I'm Daphne Smith.
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21: 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Store hours are Monday through Saturday, 9 a.m. until 7 p.m. And now, back to Adam Littlefield.
22: Well, thank you, Greg. And I want to say to everybody that's listening right now, thank you for tuning into this episode of Tech Talk with Refresh Computers so far. If you've missed anything that we've talked about in the past couple segments, like Greg was saying, check out our website, refreshcomputers.net. We have a podcast link on the site there that has this show and tons of other shows going back years of just tons of different good information. We've been giving Windows tips, phone tips. So I would really suggest looking back at some of those episodes because there's a lot to be learned from them. And in this segment, you know, we're going to be talking about one thing that I don't even think I've really got to give a hook to have everybody understand the frustration from this one, and that is your storage being full. Ugh. That storage almost full message.
21: I can see it right now on my phone.
22: Right. Ugh. It's something that, you know, I can say myself I've never been plagued by, but I'm very, very particular about what I store on my devices. I always make sure I've got enough space. So it's not something I personally get wrapped into, but, you know, a lot of our listeners right now, your phone, your computer, you've probably seen it pop up at least once saying your storage is almost full. And I can almost guarantee you that you were never told what storage is almost full. Because there's a couple different storages that we can fill up now in this day and age with technology. But before I get into that, I want to talk just a little bit about, you know, what can happen with your storage being full. Your phone won't take a picture, maybe. Some devices, I know your emails may stop arriving. Something that you need to update says critical update. You can't download that update because you've got no space on your device. That's just some of the things that you can encounter, you know, with the storage almost full message. Now, I will first off put this out there that there are a lot of scams that run through this message too.
21: Good point.
22: There are a lot of scams that use this message that says your storage is almost full, and you there's a pop-up that comes up, you tap on it, and it'll take you something else, and now it's saying your device has a virus.
21: Download a new storage manager,
22: right,
21: and all these other steps that don't make a lot of sense when you're doing them, but
22: And for a lot of people that don't really understand, you know, the idea of

0: You're cracking up, Greg, because you're probably remembering it now.
1: Oh, yeah.
0: So let me get into this because, again, there are two types of full when we're talking about your storage. The first one is the physical device itself, that device you've got in your hand, on your lap. That has a drive inside of it that has a physical amount of storage space. Think of it as almost like a warehouse inside of it that you're storing all of your data inside. And when that warehouse is full, well, guess what? You can't take a camera and take a picture with the camera on your phone and stick it outside that warehouse, because that warehouse only stores inside. So, you know, that's one type, which is your physical storage. But we also now are seeing a lot of cloud storage. Your cloud account is full. So that could be Google, Apple, Microsoft. I know things like Dropbox as well. All give notifications that when they're out of space on their end. And for, you know, say Google or Apple specifically, that's why your emails may stop arriving and your photos may stop backing up. Because not a lot of users know, if you have a Gmail account or an Apple iCloud email, those actually utilize your cloud storage for your emails. So something to kind of consider about, you know, me, myself, I'm sitting on, I think probably, oh, I want to say 80,000 unread emails in my Gmail. And instead of going through all those, I just bought more cloud storage. Just forward with that.
1: That's what Google was banking on.
0: Now, and that is what Google banks on.
1: Now, you see, I'm someone who, yeah, I don't go through. I have a specific email that I use for all those things that I know are going to spam the heck out of you.
0: Right.
1: I know I'm going to get a lot of emails from these companies and things like that, but I wanted the discount anyways.
0: So exactly.
1: I use that email specifically for that, and then I never look at it, and then once a year I just go through and do a massive delete of everything. But I think the bigger thing here is that when it comes to using those cloud services through someone like Apple and Google and things like that, it is tied to some of your main storage, because a lot of those anymore, especially photos and memories, are directly backed up to that immediately.
0: Right. Yeah, you know, Android devices, I know, go directly to your Google Photos. I know Apple devices directly upload to iCloud. Those are the two main ones that I'm sure a lot of our listeners, you know, can really kind of level with is, you know, with these kinds of devices, your cloud account getting full, it's not really explained to you as the end user well.
1: Right.
0: You know, you set up a Google account, they don't tell you, oh, your Gmail is going to be using your 5 gigabytes of free cloud storage. If you ever need more, clean out your emails. They don't really tell you that until the storage is full and there's, you know, a big message coming up saying, hey, you need to, we're not going to be backing up unless you clean up space.
1: Right.
0: Going back to that scam angle as well, I know I've been seeing a lot of emails that look like they come from Google, from Apple, saying your cloud storage is full, and if you don't upgrade immediately, we're going to delete your data.
1: Which is ironic, because usually inside those email applications that you're reading those in, they have your full breakdown of where your data is actually being stored and how much is still
0: available. Exactly. So, you know, I want to just put that out there. If you get an email from one of these big companies threatening that they're going to delete your data, that's probably a scam.
1: Yeah.
0: You know, more than likely that is a scam. And if you can't really tell, give us a call. 407-478-8200. That's our free tech support hotline. You know, we could have you forward us that email so we can take a look at it. You could take a screenshot of it. You know, there's a lot of different ways that we can get some information out of it to try to help you deduce if it is a spam email or not. Or bring your computer by if he wants to take a look at that as well. We can also take a look at, you know, what is using some of that storage space. Because there are some pretty quick ways to look through it and see what's taking it up. I'll go through that actually right now. So on your iPhone, if you go into your settings, you go to General on the left-hand side, there's an option that says iPhone storage that'll show the device that you're currently using. And you hit Settings, you tap your name, and then iCloud, and that'll show the cloud. So that'll show you what's on your device versus on what's up in the cloud. So you kind of have an idea what's running out of space. Android, it's a little bit of the same setup. You go to Settings, Storage for the device, and you can see the storage there. It'll break it down like iPhone into videos, photos, data. I know specifically on Android devices, this is also in the device care area where you can see a more detailed audit of what's taking up the space. So if you are using a Samsung device, you've got a little bit more digging you can do.

0: 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And log into your Google account there, and you can see a breakdown of where everything's being stored as well. On Windows, it's even easier. You go to Settings, System, and then Storage, and that'll show you right there how everything's broken down, your documents, pictures, and OneDrive has its own separate number in that area. So it'll list as, a little blue like part of the line that'll tell you what's taken up with OneDrive.
1: Now, I know we talked about emails, and usually it's the attachments to these emails that take up so much of the space in there. But what's really the thing that kills your storage space? What takes up more than what you really think it should?
0: Well, it's probably something that I'll tell you a lot of our listeners don't really think about could be it, but it's your videos.
1: Yeah.
0: Now, videos nowadays on smartphones can be taken in 4K resolution, 60 frames per second, and that gets you really great videos. But you are taking 4K resolution. That's basically the equivalent of taking 4K resolution photos 60 times a second to create that video. So, you know, long 4K videos can take up hundreds of gigabytes, you know, before you even know it, depending on how long you're recording. You know, one minute video can eat through what hundreds of photos would eat through. So that's a really good point, Greg, to bring that up is, you know, it's not something we think of every day. Our phones, you know, we can take better quality photos. I know with my phone specifically, I've got 100x zoom I can take photos with. And it's taking up more and more space. And, you know, smartphones are now also being offered in larger storage capacities as well.
1: But that goes by so quick, especially when you're making videos. Think about the videos that you have on your phone here just for a second. Yep. Kids playing, you're taking a stroll with your loved one, you're recording it in 4K, maybe a minute of a video. That's a gig.
0: Yep.
1: One
0: just
1: video,
0: like that.
1: 1 minute. One full gig of storage, and what, your phone maybe has 256?
0: Yeah.
1: That seems to be the standard right now.
0: That's the standard. I know I've seen some smartphones may actually be only maybe dropping that, and
1: true,
0: the 512 storage variant being the default because of this flash storage shortage that we've been in.
1: Mm-hmm.
0: So that's something to think about as well. You know, the fact of that, you got a phone that's 256 gigabytes of storage. Well, if you're taking 1 minute 4K videos, you can only get about 250 videos of your loved ones before that phone is full.
1: Or if you have a toddler who likes to log into your phone and take 4K videos of himself just staring at the phone, like my son on my phone right now, they take up a lot more space than that because it's the same video 15 times.
0: Right. And, you know, even situations like personally, I had my mom. She puts her phone in her pocket, but she'll forget to lock it. It started recording a video, and before she even knew it, she had like a 4-hour long video of the inside of her pocket.
1: A black 4K square.
0: Yep, of her talking in that, you know, at home or cleaning up stuff.
1: Yep.
0: So it happens. We're humans, and if you ever are getting these messages, again, go through the steps I just talked about to do a little bit of an audit, see where your space is going. I know you also mentioned, Greg, that email attachments can take up a lot of that space. Your downloads folder, too. Mm. And, you know, that's something that myself, I don't even really go through my downloads folder on my computer. If there's something important that's in there, I move it out of the downloads folder and I just delete the whole folder once a month.
1: Yep.
0: And if there's something that was in there that was important, well, shame on me for not moving it in a month. But it's something that a lot of our customers that come in that are using up a lot of space. I had one gentleman, he had almost 200 gigabytes of just downloaded stuff in downloads, just sitting there. So it's important to go through and look at that kind of stuff. Same thing on your phone. Maybe you've got a couple apps you don't use.
1: Yep.
0: iPhone has a offload used apps setting that will remove apps but keep the data. So if you need to use it, you can re-download the app quickly, so it has all of your data and kind of saves up space. Android has a similar function as well. You know, I look at my phone and I'll watch an app go gray, has a little cloud icon next to it. And I'm like, oh, well, I haven't used that app in a while. I guess I'll just delete that entirely. And that's it. But here's a sneaky one. And I'm going to get this in before we go to our break here. you go through your whole phone, you delete those hundreds of hours of videos you don't need, or those photos that your infant son has been taking.
1: Yes.
0: They go to a new folder. They don't delete automatically. They go to your recently downloaded folder, where they then sit for 30 days before they're automatically removed from the phone. So if you're going through your phone, you deleted all that and it still says storage full, check the recycling bin. That's exactly what that is. It's a recycling bin. Just like on your computer, our phones have it too. So again, what I always recommend for our customers, take an audit of that storage. And again, cloud storage is not a bad thing. If you are using that as your main backup system, I would suggest purchasing some additional storage. You may pay monthly for it, but I'll tell you what, in this hurricane season, with how risky things are right now with our devices in our home, that cloud copy is going to be the one that survives if your house doesn't.
1: I know I made fun of Adam earlier in the show for actually purchasing the cloud storage, but sometimes it is well worth the investment. Coming up, we're going to have some more tips for you and your PC. 3 email buttons that you maybe didn't know you had. We'll have more on that coming up next here on Tech Talk. 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
1: 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I'm Greg Rhodes, sitting here with Adam Littlefield, a technician from the Refresh Computer Superstore. 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And now, back to Adam.
0: Well, thank you, Greg. And I want to thank all of our listeners that have been tuning in to this episode of Tech Talk with Refresh Computers on Sunday. You know, it's nice that we've been doing these two different shows. We get a lot of information out. And if there's any of that information that you have missed from this show, you tuned in late, go to our website, refreshcomputers.net. Listen back on this show at the podcast link in the top right corner. While you're there, check out the inventory that we have. We are closed today, Sunday, but our website has all of our available inventory. We're in the middle of a tax-free holiday season, so this is the window. This is the time that if you've got to replace that old Windows 10 computer, this is the time to do it. So check out our inventory there. Any computers that are and accessories under $1,500 through August 20th right now, you know, the clock is ticking, but there is time. So check it out. You know, it's a day of rest. Come in by maybe Monday if you have any questions or if you have a model you want to see. And any of us at our store, we're going to be able to help you out. In this segment, I'm going to dig in a little bit more about one of our quick tips that we've been doing with our shows at the end. And this one is about your emails this time. Some buttons you didn't even know that you had for your emails. So this first one I'm going to get into, and this is one I've had to use. I've used a couple times. It's the undo send button. You can take that email back that you just sent. And I know in Gmail specifically, right after you hit send, there's a little undo button that appears. You can tap it and that'll grab the email before it's ever sent out. And I'll tell you what, it saved me from sending out an email with a couple typos. Maybe I put the wrong information link into that email. So maybe I didn't even put attachment. I'm sure a few of us listening are guilty of saying, I've attached this item to this email, and you send it and you never attached it.
1: All the time, it Adam. Happens. All the time.
0: Yeah, well, there is an undo button that lets you do it. So that's a big one that I wanted to get out there. Another one that I actually really like using is a schedule send function.
1: I use this all the time.
0: I do too. You write that email now, you get the thoughts out now, and then you can deliver it later.
1: When I'm here at 4 o'clock in the morning and have to send an email to somebody, I don't want to send it and wake them up. I schedule send for 8 a.m. when they're going to be back in the office or something like that. Because nobody else is really up at 4 a.m. in their office like I am for the morning show. So definitely a convenience thing for me and for the receiver.
0: And, you know, that's a good point. This is a setting that is really good for the dedicated employee that is sending out those emails at, you know, the late wee hours that none of us are awake. But Greg definitely is awake. You know, he's thinking about you. He's not sending that email and waking you up. Exactly. And you can do that, too, with any of the emails that you're sending. So all you have to do is instead of hitting send, there's a little arrow next to it. You can click it. You can choose the date and time to send it. I've even done this with text messages before on my Android device. So
1: that's one of those things that Apple users get jealous whenever I do a schedule send. They're like, how did you do that?
0: This something too is really good if you are getting an email sent that may have some information that could change on the drop of a dime. I know myself, me and Dave will talk back and forth about, you know, notes of what we want to talk about on the show. And if there's a story I want to follow up on, I'll schedule send it, and maybe news comes out in half an hour. I can go back, stop it, tweak what I put in it.
1: Yep.
0: So it's good for that. And a third final one, and this is one that I like because I have ADHD. I sometimes do just forget I got an email an hour ago I couldn't respond to. You can snooze them. So go through, you can snooze it. And what that does is it leaves it in the inbox, and then it returns at the time you choose right back at the top. So it's almost like you got a new email immediately. I know on my phone specifically, it pushes me another notification as well. So I think that's all the time we have time for today in this episode. Again, if you missed this episode or yesterday's episode where we talked a lot about, you know, autonomy and these driverless cars in Orlando, go to that refreshcomputers.net, click that podcast link in the top right corner. My name has been Adam Littlefield. We'll be getting to you guys again next week, and hopefully we'll have a little insert with Dave here as well.
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12: From ABC News, I'm Chuck Sievertson. Good morning. It's an Islamist terrorist attack, says Germany's interior minister. Police seeking the public's help to get the suspected attacker after a van ramming at a pride event in Berlin, killing one person, injuring at least 16 others. ABC's Britt Clement.
16: Witnesses telling police not all victims were hit by the van. Some were stabbed. Berlin police say the 21-year-old suspect is known to them. Investigators have not shared a possible motive, but say he has ties to local Islamist groups.
12: Gasoline prices rising along with the threat of a wider Mideast war. The Houthis, Iran-backed rebels in Yemen, have opened a new front targeting Saudi Arabian oil exports. The U.S. and Iran have stopped nightly attacks for the moment. ABC News Chief Global Affairs Correspondent Martha Raddatz.
17: The White House is, of course, saying all options remain on the table, but that the president prefers diplomacy. So there's really no clear strategy here.
18: Tensions remain high in the region. U.S. Central Command saying it boarded a ship Sunday in the Arabian Sea on suspicion of violating the U.S. blockade of Iran before ultimately letting that ship go.
12: ABC's Matt Rivers in Jordan. Update on the wildfire emergencies in France and Spain during record heat waves. Flames in Spain's Valencia region. Nearly 400,000 people are confined to their homes or evacuated because of wildfires in Spain and France, say emergency officials. American Tammy Hutchinson and her husband live in a suburb of Bordeaux and are among the evacuees.
19: When we were leaving Bordeaux, there were caravans of fire trucks and military. They are sending in reinforcements from Paris.
12: After drama and scandal in Maine, Democrats now have a new Senate nominee, Troy Jackson, a logger and veteran politician, challenging Republican Susan Collins.
20: They're frustrated, and I get that. I've been frustrated by politics a lot in my life. What I'm trying to do is make sure that they realize that this is about those issues.
12: Listening to ABC News.
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22: Things have already started to warm up across the area, with the heat index closing in at 100 degrees throughout most of the region. Now we turn our attention to the increased humidity, leading to better rain chances over the next few hours. Heavy rain will be possible, and some stronger thunderstorms will as well. For Channel 9 Eyewitness News, I'm meteorologist Daniel McFarland.
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23: There's a broken out car to look out for. I-4 eastbound before 482 that has an on-ramp right lane blocked. So far, so good on the westbound side of I-4, moving along at a good pace. The turnpike is coming in accident and delay free this morning. No complaints. The beach line is flowing nicely, heading in both directions. Heading over to the 408, so far, so good. Moving along at a good pace. You're in the green. From the WDBO Traffic Center, I'm Daphne Smith.
4: This hour was paid for by the host and does not reflect the opinion of WDBO. Spanning the Pacific to the Atlantic and the heartland of America. From the Great Lakes to the southernmost point in the U.S., this is Guarding Your Nest Egg with Mike Lester. 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
24: Guarding Your Nest Egg is on the air. Along with Mike Lester, the founder of Talon, I'm Cheryl White. And Mike, I hope you had a great week.
25: I did have a great week. I actually started off with a, last weekend birthday party, right? So sort of kicked it off. So, Mr. Finn turned, he's double digits now, big 10.
24: He cannot have had another birthday. Wow.
25: He had another birthday. It went very quickly.
24: And, this past year has flown by.
25: Yeah. And listen, I'm no spring chicken either. So, Katie and I, you know, between the four kids, but Finn is the youngest, and yes, we have a 10-year-old at home, and he's amazing. At the same time, people, you know, a lot of times they want to know what the, if I'm going to work with you, how long are you going to be around? You know, some people, you know, maybe have had financial advisors switch from one company to the other, or just retire, that kind of thing. I say, well, hey, listen, I've got a 10-year-old at home, a 14-year-old at home, 16-year-old at home. There's a lot going on. I'm planning on doing this for a while. Good thing I love it, but it's a good thing. And by the way, I'm not, you know, in my late 20s. I'm in my early 50s. So, it is what it is. Yeah.
24: So I did something I've never done before.
25: Moonwalk.
24: No, I haven't done that either because I can't figure it out.
25: Really? But, oh, gosh, you should have done that by now. Okay.
24: No, it takes coordination.
25: The Michael Jackson.
24: So I did something I've never done before.
25: Moonwalk.
24: No, I haven't done that either because I can't figure it out.
25: Really? But, oh, gosh, you should have done that by now. Okay.
24: It also takes coordination.
25: Big in the Midwest.
24: True, but okay. I just never figured it out. So I took a lesson. From Grumpy Bill. Okay. I mean, this guy was the grumpiest coach.
25: They call him Grumpy Bill?
24: No idea.
25: Can we just shorten that to Grumpy or GB or something?
24: GB. Yeah. So let me just tell you this real quick. So I actually bowled a strike, which I was pretty proud of. And I turned around and I said, hey, that was pretty good, right? And he goes, well, it'll get you less ridicule.
25: You got to take the bumper rails off.
24: Red's at Grumpy Bill.
25: Yeah, he's positive. He's doing the reverse psychology on you, right?
24: I suppose. Okay. Anyway, it's kind of fun doing something you've never done before.
25: Of course. Yeah, I mean, it depends on what it is.
24: Learning a new skill.
25: New skill. All right. And are you going to keep going with that?
24: I am. Yeah. I'm going to take another lesson from him this week.
25: Well, good. Okay. Well, we look forward to hearing about your bowling adventures.
24: I'm sure it's not that interesting, but.
25: Every weekend on the show.
24: Okay, fine.
25: Well, who knows? I mean, I hear they get a little rowdy. when you get your shirt, I want to post it on the website, your bowling shirt.
24: What would my name be? We'll have to work on that. Everybody has to have a nickname, right?
25: Yeah. Email us if you have some suggestions for Cheryl's name on
24: so I can have it embroidered on my shirt. Yeah.
25: Embroidered. Yes.
24: Yeah. Okay. So I think we've been getting some attention this past week.
25: When you put yourself out there, I mean, if you do a radio show across the country and you're having conversations about investments and investing and, you know, sort of our opinion, I guess not everybody's going to agree. I think it was interesting because when I'm traveling through, you know, different towns, not only are we on talk radio, but I also listen to it. I think, you know, in some of the stations that we're already on, I did hear a couple of comments, you know, within the past month or so that were referring to basically the structured notes that we talk about.

0: you know, Cheryl on, mm-hmm. on the radio. I think, you know, I think it's interesting to me that other people are talking about it. My viewpoint on it is I think that people should understand what all of their investment options are and be able to make informed decisions. I guess I take it as a compliment, really, that, I guess some of the people that are out there that hear us talking about it, meaning, you know, other financial firms aren't a big fan, I guess, of us talking about structured notes and how they work and things that we've done in the past for our clients. So, you know, I take that as a compliment. Some of the terms that I'm generalizing here, but, you know, it sounds like maybe they don't want people to know about them, or maybe they just disagree with them as a viable investment option. I think everybody's entitled to their opinion, Cheryl, mm-hmm. when it comes to investing. But, you know, certain firms are going to have an opinion on, you know, I think what they think is right for clients. We're going to have an opinion what we think is right for clients. But I find it interesting that the majority of the criticism that at least I've heard when it comes to some of the things that we're, you know, educating people about, for example, structured notes, the criticism that I've heard is coming from firms that sell annuities. I guess in a lot of ways, we've positioned structured notes as an alternative to annuities. We don't promote annuities. I don't think it's a good investment. Most people know that if they've been listening to the show for a while, so it's not a secret. And there are reasons for it. One of the reasons that we don't promote the annuities is we think there are better investment options, and structured notes to us is one of those options. So a lot of people gravitate towards annuities. The annuities that are promoted on advertising the most, whether it's the radio or social media or some other, or maybe a seminar, is typically what's called a fixed indexed annuity. Mm-hmm. The sales pitch is along the lines of stock market participation, no risk of loss. Why would you take market risk when you could do this? They do a lot of talking about volatility and sequence of returns risk. And the idea is really, it's just sort of like a scare tactic. How can I scare you enough about the stock market and returns to convince you to put your money in something that insures against volatility or insures against market loss, right? In exchange for, you know, some sort of a guarantee. And that's really insurance, right? So just equate it to homeowners insurance. I mean, why would you pay homeowners? Well, if my house floods or burns down, you know, I buy it. So annuities are insurance. So regardless, if you go through the annuity route to protect assets, then you're looking at, all right, working with an insurance company, the person who sold it to you got a commission. Then you have to figure out the nuts and bolts of how it works. Well, to me, the nuts and bolts are, and we can demonstrate this if anybody wants to have the conversation, but you're locking your money up for a long period of time. So usually they're selling annuities that are about 10 years. So lock your money up for 10 years. Typically they're saying stock market participation, no risk of loss, but they don't tell you what the participation is. And historically the participation has been horrible. We could take a look at the stock market given volatility, right? But take a look at the stock market, pick the S&P over the past 10 years. What was the average rate of return, right? Versus one of these annuities. What was the average rate of return? I can tell you from experience, and I can prove it on paper, it's drastic, right? I mean, we have people come to us, not just every once in a while, Cheryl, I mean, frequently, that have been stuck for 10 years and they just want out. Just had a conversation with a guy last week. He's been a client of ours for a while. He got stuck in one of these annuities. When I met him, I think he had 5 years left on his annuity contract. We waited the 5 years because he had penalties to get out. You know, the first thing he did when he got to the end of it was say, I never would have done it had I known. Thank you. How do I move the money to something else? So we did. I'm not saying that's everybody's situation, Cheryl, but what I find interesting is when we go on the radio and we present alternatives to these annuity contracts that are paying, you know, the other people that are on the radio or at seminars or what have you, that are paying them commissions, and we say, hey, listen, there's a way to get income with protection. There's a way to protect principal, you know, relative to your situation. We have to talk about the structure note and how it works. There's a way to not lock your money up for 10 years and still have income and protection. The conversation, it's just a conversation. Right. I mean, Cheryl, I think that a lot of the people that are negative on structured notes, if I was trying to sell annuities, Cheryl, I think I would be negative too, because I would not want my clients to know about structured notes.
1: There you go.
0: Because if they knew about structured notes, they probably wouldn't get the annuity from me and I wouldn't get the commission. You got to take a look at both sides. And so what we're presenting is, well, listen, I get why they're bad mouthing what we do, but at the end of the day, they're bad mouthing information. they're bad mouthing just us presenting knowledge on investment options that are available to you. In a lot of ways, they're bad mouthing helping people make informed decisions. So this is just one example. You know, structured notes. So what? It's a structured note. We'll tell you how they work, tell you how they don't work. We can figure out if it's good for you or bad for you or not. But at the end of the day, if you're so scared of something that you're not willing to talk to your clients about it because you only want to present one side of the story, is potentially problematic.
1: You know, I think that the whole conversation, well, it's exactly that. It's the door to a conversation.
0: Sure. Yeah. I mean, it's if you want to paint something as, well, it's terrible, you should never, ever talk to somebody about it. Like, that just makes me more interested. You know, like, don't tell me I can't do something. Yeah, like, gosh, right. Darn it, I'm going to go figure that out.
1: You know, you hear about different things, different approaches, different strategies, and that's something to discuss. It's not something to shy away from.
0: Well, sure. And again, I'm not defending it. I just think that it's interesting that there are people out there, or organizations out there, or companies out there, that before you even get to hear about what it is and how it works, you know, they just come out and say, you shouldn't do that. I think it's not just investing. There are always going to be naysayers, right? There are always going to be people with opinions. There are always going to be people that say they're experts. And, you know, maybe they are, maybe they aren't, or maybe they're just an expert in one thing and not an expert in the other. It's just, information is really, really powerful. And the biggest mistakes I see people make with their investments, whether it's, you know, while they're working or whether it's in retirement, is lack of information. People tend to make emotional decisions, and the training revolves a lot around emotion and getting people to make emotional decisions. And emotional decisions, we know, you know, how that works. Like, you should probably take two steps back from emotional decisions, gather all the information, sleep on it, do this, do that. Unfortunately, in this industry, and particularly if you're selling products, you know, like annuities or something, it's emotional. Oh, well, gosh, look at what happened to the stock market in 2008. Gosh, look what happened to the stock market back in 2000. What if that happened in your retirement? What would you do? What if you lost this? What if you lost that? What about sequence of returns? What about, we've got this bucket strategy, you know. So playing on emotions is something that it's always going to be out there. It's a part of marketing. But we have to be very, very careful. And so the idea is, let's make informed decisions. Let's look at all the investment options that are available. Again, there's a lot of people. We were talking about structured notes. Okay. They're hating on the structured notes. Okay. Fine. But what's your alternative to the structured note? Why don't we have that conversation? Oh, my alternative is an annuity. Okay. Great. Well, let's set them side by side. Let's go through the pros and the cons of the fixed indexed annuity with a guaranteed income versus the structured note. Let's go, you know, down the list on both. Let's figure out which one's better. Or maybe one's not better than the other, you know, maybe a little bit of both. But to just box something out and to declare it as, oh, it's a bad investment, is, you know, trying to shut people out and protect them, or shield them is a better word, from information that could potentially be beneficial.
1: Mm-hmm. You know, there's a famous quote from, I think it was Spiro Agnew in 1970, nattering nabobs of negativity. Boys remembered that. And there will always be those people. There will always be those people. So if you'd like to give us a call.
0: Well, then there's the recent version of that, Cheryl, is haters going to hate.
1: Haters going to hate. You are so right. You are so right. I love the translation. Thank you. Okay.
0: The translation, haters going to hate, Cheryl. There you go. Yeah.
1: Here's our number if you'd like to chat with us. 407-606-6000. And we invite you to call anytime during the show that you would like. Give us a call and we'll set aside some time to talk with you more about anything we discuss here on the show, guarding your nest egg. Call 407-606-6000. Stay with us. We have much more ahead as Guarding Your Nest Egg with Talon founder Mike Lester continues.

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0: 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Now, back to Guarding Your Nest Egg with Mike Luster, the founder of Talon Wealth. She country and she knows it. Everybody in
2: here does too. Body like a river just rolling. This is Guarding Your Nest Egg with Mike Luster. Mike, what's the ideal movie length, do you think? How long are you willing to sit in a seat and watch a movie in the theater?
3: I'm just trying to figure out where we're going with this. How long are you willing to sit in our office and talk about your money?
2: I saw a survey of baby boomers, and it was just one of those things like, what's the ideal movie length? You know, they have all these crazy
3: questions. For some reason in my mind, it's an hour and a half.
2: Yeah, about that. You're right. Mm-hmm.
3: In my mind, again, if I get sucked in, I don't want it to stop, right? But that's kind of, you know, that's not all the time, right? How do you see something that, you know what I mean? Like you're watching the movie and you're really into it, and then you're like, wow, I got to watch this for much, much longer. But
2: does
3: an hour and a half make sense? I feel like they draw things out a little bit.
2: I saw Moana this weekend. You know, the live action. Moana, the Disney live action movie.
3: What's it called again?
2: Moana.
3: Moana. All right.
2: Okay. Yeah. And Dwayne Johnson's in it.
3: I just got done explaining, you know, I've got all these kids doing birthday parties and stuff. I don't have time for this.
2: He sings a great song you would love. Dwayne Johnson does. What can I say? But you're welcome, you know, because he does all these great things for everyone. Anyway, that movie was about
3: managing money for people.
2: It was about 2 hours, I think.
3: Movies. And then did it feel too long?
2: No, it was great. And The Odyssey, which is out now too, is just shy of 3. So that seems like a lot. But I plan to see that too, do you? It's playing in IMAX right now.
3: Is it Disney again?
2: No. Okay.
3: I mean, is this like Homer's Iliad Odyssey?
2: Yes.
3: Is it along that, or is it some other Odyssey thing?
2: No, it's a new version of The Odyssey. Yeah.
3: Which is not something that I would do on my own, but I would do it with the kids, right, to go watch. So sounds like The Odyssey is a good good option.
2: Being a classic.
3: I'm a classic, Cheryl, so they've been exposed to me.
2: You are a classic. That is true. Here's another classic, Mick Jagger. And there was a recent interview with Mick, and he was talking about getting older. And he was saying, physically getting older is not that great. But he said his songwriting has changed, and he really thinks it's gotten sharper and more thoughtful with age. So maybe there are some real positives here to getting a little bit older, in addition to retiring and being able to enjoy all the money that you've put aside all those years.
3: Well, yeah, not everybody's a Mick Jagger, you know, when we talk about money they put aside over the years. And also, you know, I think clarity, it makes sense that things might be a little clearer now than they were in the 60s and 70s and 80s. But
2: you may be thinking of that in different terms, maybe due to
3: something. Yeah, well, no, but well, I think the terms that everybody's thinking of, you know, seeing Mick Jagger, a lot of these artists that, you know, obviously they had some pretty crazy lifestyles, you know, back in the
2: day.
3: And seeing what they're doing now is, first of all, it's nice to see them. One way to say is enjoying their retirement, so to speak. Not that they don't still tour from time to time, but that's a big deal.
2: You know, sometimes we tend to look at the negative things, like, you know, the physicality of aging, and you just aren't the same, you know, at 70 as you were at 30. But sometimes there are things that improve with age, and maybe that clarity is one of those things.
3: Well, it could be. I think, you know, for a lot of people. But again, you take a look at, you know, what do people as they age, you know, what are they a lot of times the most frustrated with? And to your point, you know, it's not necessarily their mind, it's their body, right? Just the ability to do things. And, you know, if we steer this back to a retirement conversation, and, you know, it's the ability to do what you want to do when you can do it, but being financially, you know, comfortable to do that as well. And, you know, understanding your investments and how they work moving forward is a big part of that. I think, you know, it's true, but it's a generic thing to say. Everybody wants the best return they can get with the least amount of risk. And so depending on where you're at least in your mind when it comes to investment options, there's a lot of people out there that are extremely conservative, right? They say, well, listen, I've got my money. It's not worth losing it. You know, there's a lot of people out there where if you could go to the bank and get a 2-year or a 3-year CD at 6%, that's what they would do, mm-hmm. right? Because you've got, like, I'm going to get my 6%. Don't have to worry about it. FDIC insured, yada, yada, yada. You can't get that right now. You know, that number might be in the fours. But then people are also dealing with just day-to-day concerns. So in the past couple of weeks, and I mean, this is an old story, but, you know, my wife, Katie, is still complaining about the price of things at the grocery store, right? And we've all seen it. We're all looking at it. It is what it is. You know, the majority of that inflation on the cost of goods happened after all the spending from COVID, right? You pump that money in the economy, it elevates everything. I think a lot of people just expected it to come back down. That's just not how it works. So, you know, the new reality of things costing more, it's where we're at. So if that's not a part of your financial plan, that's you know, it affects your lifestyle. So when the cost of goods goes up, but your income doesn't go up, or the size of your portfolio doesn't go up, then you're having to cut back over time. And that, you know, that's not an ideal retirement plan for most people, right? I talk a lot about maintaining your status of living moving forward. So what that means for people is, all right, well, my cost of living is, so in 2026, it's exactly this. But in 2036, you should expect it's going to be more. So your portfolio and your income needs to grow over time to adjust to that. Otherwise, your standard of living is going down every year for the next 10, 20, 30, 40 years. So this is why we have to be so careful about the investments that we choose moving forward. And, you know, we promote things like actively managed portfolios. So let's not just hang in there. How do you hire somebody, pay them a fee, of course, to manage? Like, so people pay us a fee to manage the portfolio. But the question is, what do you get for the fee? There needs to be a value. So if we can show you a higher average rate of return net of the fee, there's value there. If we can reduce the risk to get that return, there's value there. We also help with income planning, tax planning. We do complementary estate planning, right? So there's value there. I know there's a lot of places that you could go. There's a lot of people that you could trust with your investments and your money. So we're just one of literally, you know, thousands of options. At the end of the day, we sit down, we do complimentary financial planning, we do complimentary analysis, we give away free wills and trusts for estate planning. It's just an invitation to come kick the tires and find out if what we do meets your needs. And if it doesn't, you still get the complimentary financial plan and everything else. You get the free estate planning. But, you know, if you want to take that and do it yourself, that's fine. If you want to take that to your current financial advisor, that's fine. If you're looking at several financial advisors and you decide we're not your cup of tea, that's fine too. You got to figure out what's right for you, but we encourage people to get all the information so they can make informed decisions.
2: 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And Mike, literally what you do is spend time and just get to know each other.
3: Well, yeah, I mean, it's a conversation, Cheryl. I think the biggest compliment that I've gotten over the years just from, you know, people when I meet them initially, you know, when they call in from the radio and then they come in and we're having a conversation is, to me, it's kind of funny, but I've gotten used to it. But I remember the first few times I heard it, they said, well, you sound exactly the way you sound on the radio. And, you know, put yourself in my shoes. you know, I'm sitting there going like, well, that's because I am, but you know, people hear right. us on the radio and they don't know that. And so I remember the first couple of times, people say, well, gosh, you sound just like you sound on the radio. And I wasn't offended by that, but I was just sort of perplexed, you know, it's like, oh, well, I mean, isn't that the way it should be? You know, right? It's almost like I'm asking him mm-hmm. a question, like, should, is that, you know, but then people look at you and they go, well, yeah, but we just kind of assume that we wouldn't meet you, or we assume this or we assume that. And I think it's just the world we live in, Cheryl, right? I mean, we're pre-programmed to be sort of pessimistic, right?
2: And you assume a certain artificiality.
3: Yeah, and you assume certain things, and you sort of wait for other people to prove to you that they're genuine, mm-hmm. right? And so I get that. So, you know, listen to us having a conversation on the radio. You can kind of hear it, I think, in what we're talking about. But when you actually sit down and you go, well, like, actually, you are who you said you are, and you did what you said you were going to do, and it is what it is. But, you know, all we can do is invite you to come in and have a conversation. You know, I'm just speaking from experience. And, you know, at first it was a little odd. People sort of challenging me and like, you know, wow, you're not actually fake. And then a real person, not fake. And we do what we said we're going to do. And now I just embrace it. So happy to have that conversation with anybody who wants to have it with us.
2: Stay with us. We'll be right back with more Guarding Your Nest Egg.

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3: ABC News, I'm Chuck Sievertson. More details on what is now being called by Germany's interior minister an Islamist terrorist attack. A van ramming into a crowd and the driver getting out and slashing people with a machete, says a German official. One dead, 29 others injured, some critically hurt. ABC's Britt Clennett.
4: Berlin police say the 21-year-old suspect is known to them. Investigators have not shared a possible motive, but say he has ties to local Islamist groups.
3: Gasoline prices rising. There's a threat of a wider Mideast war. The Houthis, Iran-backed rebels in Yemen, have opened a new front targeting Saudi Arabian oil exports. The U.S. and Iran have stopped nightly attacks for the moment. Nearly 400,000 people confined to their homes or evacuated because of wildfires in Spain and France, say emergency officials. Among them, American Tammy Hutchinson and her husband near Bordeaux.
5: It escalated pretty quickly. You could see the wind shift and it really got thick.
3: This is ABC News.
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6: Things have already started to warm up across the area with the heat index closing in at 100 degrees throughout most of the region. Now we turn our attention to the increased humidity leading to better rain chances over the next few hours. Heavy rain will be possible and some stronger thunderstorms will as well. For Channel 9 Eyewitness News, I'm meteorologist Daniel McFarland.
1: 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Triple team traffic.
7: If you're heading out I-4 eastbound on-ramp from Sand Lake Road, that on-ramp is partially blocked due to a broken-down car. The westbound side of I-4, no complaints, moving along at a good pace. Turnpike is coming in accident and delay-free this morning, and the beach line looks good heading eastbound towards the coast or westbound towards the airport. 4-way is in a clear as well. From the WDBO Traffic Center, I'm Daphne Smith.
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0: Guarding Your Nest Egg. That's the name of the show. And the host is Mike Lester. I'm your announcer, Gerald White. What do you think? It's something new I thought I'd try. Oh.
1: Well, it's, yeah, there we go.
0: Okay. Ta-da.
1: Can we do like a smoke show in the beginning and like do a whole thing? It'd be fine.
0: Yeah, you could run through the fire hoop or something. Anyway, last week we talked about barn dominiums, and I was fascinated.
1: Barndo. Remember I sent you the Barndo thing?
0: You did, yes. The Goliath, I think.
1: Yes.
0: So anyway, turns out I'm practically the only person.
1: Turns out you're totally wrong. Yeah,
0: no.
1: You're the only person who doesn't know about these things.
0: Yes, yeah. I talk to everyone. I go, hey, I just learned this new thing. It's a barn dominium. They go, oh, yeah, we know. Okay, all right. And then I go to someone else.
1: Well, you've been spending too much time in your garden.
0: I guess.
1: You haven't really been. You sent me that picture of those amazing vegetables, peppers and tomatoes.
0: They're like little miniatures. I have a garden of miniature vegetables.
1: Those,
0: yeah.
1: Those are the tastiest ones. Good for you.
0: Yeah, they are good, actually. So back to business here. I saw an Investopedia analysis about how much the typical couple would need to retire comfortably. Now, that's a subject that what?
1: Retire comfortably.
0: Where did you think we were going?
1: Never mind. I'm not going to say it.
0: All right. So the average is, I think, 1.16 million. It depends greatly on the state.
1: By the way, nobody thinks to themselves, if I can only get $1.16 million.
0: Hey, everybody likes to have a goal, right?
1: Well, now that you said it, it's out there.
0: Yeah, it is out there.
1: But if I get $1.16 million, I'm good. Cheryl said so.
0: Okay. Well, that's not what I mean at all. But it is a goal that is reasonable, I think. But it depends on the state.
1: Well, sure. I mean, so your cost of living in retirement is, it's a product of your environment. And you're in a situation where, if your environment is your current environment and you understand it, these are your taxes, this is your income, these are your expenses. But then maybe you move. I mean, the federal tax for most people isn't going to change, but the state tax can. You could move to California. Okay, so look at the numbers. Not cheap tax-wise to live in California. One of the most beautiful places in the entire world. I don't know anywhere else in the world you can live in one place. And if you want to be in the ocean, you can be in the ocean. If you want to be in the desert, you can be in the desert. And if you want to be snow skiing, you'd be snow skiing right at the same time. And, California, you can do that in certain places in California. But it's expensive. You can move to other states. I mean, people in California, you start eyeing, if I go one state over, I don't have any state tax. Okay. I mean, that can be a big deal, but Cheryl, I think, when we have conversations about, taxes and moving, we're also having a conversation about lifestyle.
0: Yes.
1: And lifestyle is, to me, it's the most important part of our job and, literally our mission at Talon, which is, what is your lifestyle now and how do we help you, at a minimum maintain it moving forward? But hopefully make it better moving forward. And making it better is relative, obviously, to, things like we talk about all the time, but returns on your portfolio, expenses, taxes, all of that. So when we start changing things like taxes, yes, it can, potentially improve your outcome. If you reduce your taxes, it can improve your outcome. So if I meet somebody who, pretty flexible on where they live and what they can do, then, that's a very, very specific goal when it comes to financial planning because, let's plan something around minimum taxes. Here's where you can go. Here's where your portfolio can make money. Pay the least amount of taxes, everything else. That's not the typical conversation. The typical conversation is, well, this is where my family is. This is where my friends are. This is where I grew up. This is where I want to stay. This is a lifestyle I'm accustomed to, and it's the one that I want to maintain. I will pay the taxes. I will do what I need to do. But I need to make sure that I can maintain the standard of living. So that outcome is, or that perception from us and the analysis from us is, okay, let's look at it through that lens. Let's dive in. Let's take a look at where you are. Let's take a look at your portfolio. Let's look at your investments. Let's take a look at how you're invested right now versus, how you potentially could be invested. Maybe the way you are invested right now is optimal. Maybe it's not. I don't know till I do the analysis. Maybe, you know, there's some tax scenarios that you're not aware of. Maybe there, you know, but it's all part of the analysis, Cheryl. And I know when I talk about it, I can ramble on about all of the options. It's because my head is full of the options. The problem is I can't dial it in to

0: available. Let's find out, you know, like, we're going to put everything on the table for you. You know, if you worked with us, this is what we would do and this is how we would do it. Now, if you want us to implement it for you, that's fine. If not, that's okay too. But that's the only way I know to do it, Cheryl, which is give you our opinion on how we would do it, right? And how we would do it is just, it's just how I grew up. It's what I would do for my parents or a friend of mine or anybody else. So it's pretty straightforward. Take it or leave it is kind of harsh, but it is what it is, Cheryl, right? So if what we do is a good fit for you, then you're going to realize it and we're going to realize it and we might move forward together. If what we do and what we do is not a good fit for you, we're both going to realize it. But the only way to get to a decision-making process is to have the conversation, which is why we offer everything complimentary on the front end.
1: If you'd like to talk with the talent team about how you can achieve your goals, if you know what you want to do in retirement, well, how are you going to get there? And that's one thing you can talk about when you get together. Just give us a call at 407-606-6000 and let's put some time on the calendar to talk. 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And Mike, you were talking about that comprehensive financial plan. Well, it is complimentary for those of our listeners 55 or older with at least $250,000 put aside for retirement. And then there's also that gift of a will and trust. It all starts with a phone call, 407-606-6000. You know, you mentioned I grew up in the Midwest, which I did. And, you know, it was quite common. In fact, it was very common that when someone retired, they would move to Florida. And they would tell you all along the way, as soon as I retire, I'm going to Florida. That's what made me think of the relocation, maybe for different reasons now, to be close to grandkids. That's one. You know, a lot of people want to move to be closer to their children and maybe a better climate.
0: Makes sense. Yeah. And I mean, so Florida has been obviously, and you mentioned Midwest, right? So that's, it's important that we, you know, there are plenty of people that will move all the way from California all the way to Florida. But that's kind of a stretch, but it's, you know, just look at lifestyles and what people did. Look at the Midwest and the Northeast. You know, where did a lot of people vacation?
1: Right, Florida.
0: The Southeast, meaning Florida, was convenient.
1: Yeah.
0: And a lot of people in that situation, you know, the South was a retirement dream. They vacationed there. They saw the beaches. They did this. And they did. And a lot of them didn't fully move. They go back and forth. And obviously, you know, we were just talking about, you know, taxes and everything else. So Florida has obviously tax benefits when it comes to state tax. If you're moving from a place that has state tax to a place that doesn't, that's potentially beneficial in Florida. But it's different for everybody, Cheryl, and it's a lifestyle. And to your point, to me, it's critical to, you know, when you're having conversations with people about their investments and they want to and what they want to accomplish, you need to be a really, really good listener. And you need to listen to what people are interested in, and then you need to provide solutions to their concerns. If you're sitting there telling them what they should do with their money, I don't know that, I mean, I know that happens a lot. You know, I've seen it. I talked to a lot of people that were told they should do this. They were told they should do that. I can tell you this. If I was, you know, if I wasn't an investment advisor and I didn't own a, you know, a fiduciary wealth management company, and if I didn't work with people, you know, around the country, and if I was just sort of, you know, I went to work and I built a 401k or whatever my retirement plan was, and I went in and somebody started pushing me in a direction, I can tell you I wouldn't like it, right? I would, and it's just my personality. It's not everybody's personality. I just wouldn't like it. I wouldn't like being told I had to do this. I wouldn't like feeling pressure. I wouldn't like somebody trying to scare me about the future and what if the market crashes. I would want to have a conversation with somebody who was just like, "Hey, all right, well, let's talk about options. Let's go through this. Let's go through that. Let's talk about scenarios." And, you know, I would just be looking for somebody to help me make informed decisions. And the reason I bring that up is that's how we run Talon Wealth Management, right? And for that matter, the show, Cheryl, right? It's, it's meant to be informational. It's meant to be, hey, listen, if you heard something that you liked or you want more information, come kick the tires. But it's

0: on an aggressive sales approach. If you don't like what we do, that's fine. I mean, we're proud of what we do. You know the term call, you know, if you want to call our baby ugly, that's okay. Nobody likes it, but I'm like, oh, okay. You know, like, so it just means you don't agree. Right. And, I'm okay with that, but maybe you do. Maybe you like what we do and how we do it. Your worst case scenario in my mind, if you come and sit down with us, is you know a lot more than you knew before and you have another opinion. That's mm-hmm. all there is to it.
1: You know, you said something a moment ago, I want to go back to just briefly, and it was that take it or leave it line. And that did sound a little blunt, but I knew exactly what you meant. And that is that, you know, if you come in and you talk and we have an honest conversation and then you decide that talent isn't the best fit for you, that's okay. I mean, with...
0: Well, the reason what I mean by that is I'm okay with it.
1: Yeah.
0: You know, we're not going to chase you into the parking lot. Like, oh, wait. No. You know, it's not like that. It's just we're very confident in what we do and how we do it. I know we're not the right fit for everybody. But the majority of the people pick up on that, you know, just through our show and our other media. And they go like, hey, listen, I think we might be a good fit. I'm going to go kick the tires and see what they're about. And we just kind of take it from there. No big deal.
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0: Guarding your nest egg with nice. My voice broke. Did you hear that? Guarding your nest egg with Mike Lester.
1: I thought you were going to say nice Lester, but that would be okay.
0: That's what I meant to say. Yeah, I did.
1: All right.
0: So
1: change my name to Nice.
0: We are back. I want to ask you about something. It's the die with zero philosophy. You heard about that? You want to die with nothing in the bank, having spent it all.
1: It's DWZ. All the kids call it DWZ.
0: Do they? All the kids do? So what do you think about that?
1: It's fine. I like that, though.
0: I do, too.
1: DWZ, die with zero. I'm starting a trend.
0: So what do you think about that? I mean, is that even possible? Because I don't see how that could work.
1: And it's not exactly possible, but I don't mind it, actually. It's a fun financial plan to put together. And what I mean by that is there's another ones like I want the last check to bounce. I want this. I want that. But it's a philosophy where, hey, listen, I worked for this. I'm comfortable getting into my principal, meaning, you know, die with zeros. I don't want to leave money on the table, right? I'll apologize ahead of time. Like, we use numbers all the time and not everybody's there. You know, I use $1 million a lot in an example because it's easy to do percentages on, you know, anything that starts with one and ends in zero. Not everybody has that, right? But, you know, the idea of, you know, dying with zero is, you know, last check bounces. The problem is we don't know when we're going to pass away. But what it does mean is you're willing to get into principal, right? I realize I'm not going to live forever. I've got X amount aside. Let's say it's $1 million set aside. Again, I'm going back to the $1 million number. And there's a way to do a financial plan where the $1 million, like, you live off of it and it's invested a certain way and it covers your expenses. And depending on what the expenses are and how much you have set aside, the $1 million lasts forever and there's still $1 million. Or there's a way to do it where the $1 million lasts forever and then there's more than $1 million. And there's a way to do it where you're eating into principal. But when you're doing the DWZ, you know, die with zero,
0: right?
1: You have to project, you know, when you're going to pass away. And so it's not a specific number because we don't know the crystal ball, right? We're going to pass away. But we could do something like, well, hey, listen, I'm pretty confident I will die before I'm 100. Like, okay. Again, I don't know, you know, somebody comes to me and I'm like, well, I don't know your family history or anything, but I'd say, all right, most people historically have not lived to be 100. Now, I could argue that statistics are showing that, you know, that number is probably going to get blown out of the water, you know, here before too long with, you know, current everything that's going on. But let's just say it's 100. We can put together a financial plan that shows that, okay, you're living off of it and you get real close to zero by 100. You know, we could do that, Cheryl. Problem is, if you live to be 105, we would attach a disclaimer to that. Like, oh, okay, we did a plan for you to 100. But if you live to be, you know, 105 and you're living off of Social Security and blah, blah, blah, then, you know, that's on you, not us. So it can be done. But why do you ask?
0: Well, I'm just curious. There was a book. Bill Perkins wrote the book, Die with Zero. And he argues that people should aim to spend or give away their wealth during their lifetime.
1: Sure. I think, you know, it's counterintuitive, I think, for a lot of people because they've spent so much time building the nest egg that, you know, they're going to use for retirement and they've earned it and they built it. And then not everybody, but the majority, I would say, you know, have an idea in place where they want that money distributed, right, where they're gone. It's way more common to have a conversation when somebody says, like, well, I set this up. You know, I'm not looking to maximize what the beneficiaries get. They can have what's left. I don't want to run out of money. Right. That's probably the most common conversation, which is fine. Right. It's a specific plan. An alternative would be, I want to maximize what my beneficiaries get. Okay. We can do that too. But the die with zero is a little different because we don't know when we're going to die, but it's a fun plan. You know, it's like, hey, listen, I saved for this. I built for this. I'm going to enjoy this. And I have had those conversations. It's like, well, listen, again, I was a kid. I grew up. I had kids or beneficiaries. I provided them with shelter and food and clothing and an education. And then, you know, then they went out and built their own lives. And then, you know, it's my life back again. And now moving forward, this is what I'm going to do. And I don't want to leave money on the table because leaving money on the table means I'm, you know, missing out on things I could be doing, you know, whether it's travel or a car or a boat or, you know, dinners or food, whatever your thing is. So, no, I think it's important. It's important to recognize that. And it's not a bad idea. You do need to plan for it.
0: Mm-hmm.
1: Yeah. I mean, we can show you how to do it. But you also have to commit to a time frame, you know, and to make it work. And honestly, Cheryl, a lot of people are very willing to do that. Like, nah, I'll never make it there. I'm good with that. Fine. Let's do it.
0: Well, I kind of like the idea of charitable giving in there, too. You know, maybe you don't spend it all on yourself, but you plan to give some of it.
1: Of course. Well, a lot of people do that. Oh, absolutely. Yeah. So you have to understand how much can you give away and not run out? Because, you know, it's nice to think that if you gave it away and then you ran into a, you know, problem, they'd come back and help you. But what if they didn't? And there's a sequence to that. And by the way, through planning and attorneys and estate planning, I mean, there are ways to do all that as well. So, I mean, people that are in that situation, you know, I think it's important to understand what the options are. And it's income planning, tax planning, estate planning. But the investments are critical as well. I mean, there are so many things to invest in. I mean, we have our actively managed portfolios. The idea of an actively managed portfolio is, okay, you pay us a fee to manage your portfolio. And, you know, we'll go back and compare it to other portfolios over time. And as long as we're outperforming those other portfolios over time net of fees, then, you know, it was probably a good investment for you. If for some reason we weren't, probably wasn't a good investment. So, I mean, we need to show individuals how to be more successful when it comes to investing. There needs to be a benefit to paying the fee. If there's not a benefit, there's no reason to work together. But then also, I think, you know, most people just, they want something more tangible in return, right? So how do I get in front of investment options that other people aren't telling me about? And I can tell you, you know, Cheryl, I mean, we're communicating with our clients all the time on all the investment options that are available. And you've heard me talk about this before. You know, we were, you know, SpaceX, I mean, we're going back here, you know, several weeks or, you know, a month or so when the IPO happened. And, you know, it was all in the media. Everybody wanted to be a part of it. I mean, it was kind of, it's not that exciting anymore. You know, it's exciting at the time. Yeah. It was like, oh, wow, you know, and now it's just kind of like, just kind of, you know, kind of hovering around, but it's fine. And our clients, they wanted participation in it, but mostly in the IPO, and it kind of went up and then, you know, kind of leveled out, you know, and then, you know, shot back up again. But I mean, it's been all over the place. So what did we do? Well, our clients are retired or close to it. So we just built a structured note around it. And that structured note, I think at the time, you know, we took the current price that it traded on that day. It was a 3-year structured note, meaning it, you know, you don't have to stay, but to get the benefits or the guarantees, you stay 3 years. We had 50% downside protection on the principal and on the income, which is called the coupon. And in that scenario, the only way clients could lose money would be if 3 years from when we traded it, SpaceX was worth less than half of where we traded it at the time on the principal, because we had the 50% downside protection. The only way they could lose the income is if, again, in a given month, SpaceX was trading at less than half of where it had been. And that particular note, I mean, the last time I priced it and we did it for clients was paying, I think, 23.35% per year. So, I mean, that sounds like a big number, and it is. But my point is, it's not necessarily right for everybody. I mean, like, if you were interested, we would need to show you. If it was available today, I'd say, okay, you're interested. Here's the prospectus. Here's the risk. Here's the reward. You know, looking back at it now, at today's prices for SpaceX, we're like way in the positive. We didn't know that at the time, Cheryl. That's not the guarantee. The guarantee is if it wasn't worth, you know, half or less than where we started, 3 years from where we started, you can't lose principal. I think people are interested in that. I think people might be interested in getting paid 23.35% per year for the next 3 years. I don't think they'd be interested in all their money, but maybe a portion of their money. And if you aren't having conversations like that with the person you're working with, then maybe you should, not maybe you should, Cheryl, I think you don't have information on all the investment options that are available to you. 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That's their opinion. 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You should work with financial advisors that are, again, true fiduciaries that are going to share them with you and make up your own mind what's best for you with all the information. 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
1: Once again, that's our show for this week. Appreciate all the calls this week and the listeners. I mean, the show wouldn't even be possible without you. But at the same time, I know I missed a few calls. I also know several of you called and hung up just to save our number. So call us back or we'll call you back. But again, Cheryl, thanks so much. And we look forward to helping everybody that was listening.

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6: From ABC News, I'm Chuck Sievertson. More details on what is now being called by Germany's interior minister an Islamist terrorist attack. A van ramming into a crowd at a pride event in Berlin and the driver getting out and slashing people with a machete, says the official. One dead, 29 others injured, some critically hurt. ABC's Britt Clennett.
7: Berlin police say the 21-year-old suspect is known to them. Investigators have not shared a possible motive, but say he has ties to local Islamist groups.
8: Just last week, Germany actually raised the security alert to high, warning that plans to attack the country were clearly discernible.
6: The German official says the man has an extensive criminal record. He's a German citizen of Lebanese descent. Gasoline prices rising. The average price of a gallon of regular grade is over $4 now. A threat of a wider war. The Houthis, Iran-backed rebels in Yemen, have opened a new front targeting Saudi Arabian oil exports. Two wars? ABC's Martha Raddatz.
9: The total number of U.S. service members killed since the war began nearly 5 months ago is 18. But this week, on the Pentagon's public database, the number was lowered from 18 to 14. The president acknowledging there were 18, but inexplicably referring to the toll coming from two wars. Republican Congressman Thomas Massie said on X, "Let me explain this absurd ruse. The Pentagon is pretending there have been two Iran wars separated by a brief ceasefire."
6: U.S. and Iran have stopped nightly attacks for the moment. Nearly 400,000 people confined to their homes or evacuated because of wildfires in Spain and France, say emergency officials. Evacuees include American Tammy Hutchinson and her husband near Bordeaux.
10: It escalated pretty quickly.
11: You could see the wind shift and it really got thick. Smoke, and it was real, a lot of ash falling out of the sky.
6: Listening to ABC News.
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18: Things have already started to warm up across the area with a heat index closing in at 100 degrees throughout most of the region. Now we turn our attention to the increased humidity leading to better rain chances over the next few hours. Heavy rain will be possible and some stronger thunderstorms will as well. For Channel 9 Eyewitness News, I'm meteorologist Daniel McFarland.
1: 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Triple Team Traffic.
19: There's some stop-and-go traffic to the Gulf War if you're heading eastbound on I-4 between US 192 and 535, and some westbound delays as well approaching 535. The turnpike is coming in accident and delay-free, and the beach line looks good if you're heading eastbound and westbound. There's no complaints. 417 is in the clear as well. 408 is in the green. From the WDBO Traffic Center, I'm Daphne Smith.
1: 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Common sense. It's not so common anymore. That's why we need Scott Inez more than ever. It's time for Inez Says.
20: Hey there, and welcome to Inez Says on the weekend. I'm Scott Inez. Thanks for joining me. I host Orlando's Morning News here on WDBO. It's always an open invite. Join me for the show every weekday. We have all your breaking local news, weather, and traffic 5 to 9 a.m. Monday through Friday right here on WDBO. And make sure you download that WDBO app. Tap the open mic. Let us know what you're thinking, because this is where Orlando sounds off. All right, let's kick it off this weekend as I talk about a topic that has become a quandary for local and national officials, and that is how to deal with e-bikes and e-scooters. It's an SS podcast number 975 in the WDBO app. Micromobility, they're calling it, or e-bikes and e-scooters. If you have kids in your neighborhood, you know all about these machines, and they're all over the place. As a matter of fact, I looked up the numbers this morning for e-bike unit sales over the last 3 years. In 2024, here in the U.S., 1.2 million e-bikes were sold. In 2025, that number is 1.3, and here in 2026, it is estimated that 1.5 million e-bikes are sold here in the U.S. So obviously those are huge numbers. And around the country, states and municipalities, counties, they're all trying to get their hands around this micro-mobility issue. Now this week, the Orange County School Board has proposed stricter rules for e-bike and e-scooter student riders this school season. Under the plan, only licensed high school students can bring the devices to campus with registration and decals required. A final vote by the school board is slated for next week. And I get it. It's a quandary because here you have, for the most part, young people riding these machines that can go up to like 28 miles per hour. Some are getting killed. We saw one young boy killed in Lake Nona last year. Many are getting injured. According to Orange County, there were 41 incidents from December through May in Orange County involving e-bikes and e-scooters that resulted in injuries. You're seeing hospital emergency rooms not only across Central Florida, but across the country filled with kids who are getting injured from being on these e-bikes and e-scooters. So kids are getting hurt, okay? But on the other hand, do you want Big Brother involved here? Now, last month, the governor, Ron DeSantis, vetoed a measure that would have banned riders from going more than 10 miles per hour within 50 feet of a pedestrian. A violation under that particular bill would have been pursued the same as a non-moving violation of a vehicle with fines of more than $100. But the governor saying that such a violation would inevitably be enforced with speed detection and surveillance devices. Listen to what Governor DeSantis had to say about this. Go.
17: So they did a bill on e-bike regulation. And I'm not like, I don't know these things. Like, maybe there's problems, but what it will lead to is more surveillance of people by law enforcement. And we don't need that. And so I think that there was problems with it. They also set up an e-bike commission, but it's like, okay, you're already substantively legislating. Why are you doing a commission? If you're going to do a commission, then the commission can come and do out things. So I thought it potentially would have some unintended consequences, but certainly I don't want to do anything that's going to lead to more surveillance. I understand that there's law enforcement has a job. Obviously, I've been supportive of Grady and everybody, but like, do we really want to have policing of e-bikes? And are you going 10 miles or 8 miles or whatever? And it's just, I think it was a little bit of an overreach.
20: Yeah, and the governor was also leery of a task force that would have been set up to study and make recommendations for further electric bicycle regulations for fear that it would have led to some of those unintended consequences that he was talking about. So the governor, and thus the state of Florida, is going to steer clear of this e-bike, e-scooter issue for now anyway. So it's left up to municipalities, counties, school boards to deal with this stuff. Now, at that Orange County School Board meeting earlier this week, school board member Angie Gallo kind of wrestled with what the governor was talking about. How do you keep kids safer, but also giving them the freedom to get to school? Listen.
21: Very concerned about the micromobility. I see it, especially in Avalon, a lot, especially my middle school kids. I see as many, if not more, middle school kids on those micromobility flying down Tanya King Boulevard right after middle school gets out with no helmets. And there is a law for helmets. Like, at the very least, can't we enforce the helmets? Like, I just am blown away that they're going 10 to 20 miles per hour on, and it's scooters I'm seeing. I'm not seeing the bicycles necessarily in Avalon, but they have no helmets. I was screaming. I'm like, you guys need to wear helmets. And you like to give them the benefit of the doubt. Like, oh, well, maybe, you know, they took it from their home. But they didn't even have them on them. Like, there was no helmet strapped anywhere on their body. So if they left the house with a helmet, they left it at school, it wasn't on their body. So I know that this is a real issue. I would really like us to be a little very intentional and very strategic in how we move forward with any type of policy. I think it has to be in conjunction with our municipalities and our counties. Because the only thing that we can control is what's on our campus, what comes onto our campus. We can't control the sidewalks or the roads leading up to the campus. And what I'm fearful will happen without any other city or county ordinance is that kids are just going to drive them, and then you're going to see them right off site, you know, around a tree. They're going to be, you know, locked around something, but they're still going to drive them. They're just not going to bring them on our campus. And I'm not certain that that makes it safer for students. Like, I don't, you know, we can't be all things to all people, but we have to work hand in hand with the counties and the municipalities to try to find a real good solution, because I don't think just banning them off of our campuses is going to fix a problem. And a lot of these accidents, especially where there was accidents with fatalities, happened not during school hours. The kid in the late Nona, the child was not going to school. It happened outside of school hours. So how do we inherently create a community that is safe for our kids? You know, I'm all about educating, even if we just do our part, because we are here to educate. I mean, we do that already with driver's ed. We have a driver's ed class that will scare the bejesus out of you when you watch it, because it shows you what happens if you're drinking while you're driving.
20: Again, that's Orange County School Board member Angie Gallo. Okay, so I feel like I'm an expert on this topic because of the amount of kids that I see in my neighborhood with these e-bikes and these e-scooters, especially the e-bikes for whatever reason. But if I were king for a day, my first order of business is that zero, none, nada, no elementary or middle school kids will be riding these e-bikes or e-scooters. years. None of them. I can't get any more clear than that. These kids are not old enough, nor are they responsible enough to be handling what is, in essence, a vehicle out on our roadways. Plus, for these younger kids especially, isn't the point of having a bike to get exercise, to be active? What kind of exercise do you get on an e-bike or an e-scooter? Kids that age need to be active. Get them on a bicycle instead. Secondly, the high school kids. Look, I see it in my neighborhood. I know of parents who fought and fought and fought the e-bike thing until they finally just gave in. Look, you're not going to keep high school kids from taking these things to school, but to me, you've got to have a driver's license in order to be riding on these e-bikes. Let's tell it like it is. And I was a stupid teenager once, okay? I get it. I wouldn't be ready for the responsibility of riding one of these things. Some of these e-bikes can get up to like 28 miles per hour. A regular bike, around 10 miles per hour. That's a big difference when you have to make split-second decisions. And keep in mind that many of these kids travel via sidewalk on these e-bikes and these e-scooters. So to me, any kid who rides on these micro-mobility devices, they're going to have a driver's license. As you can tell, I'm not a big fan of the whole e-bike phenomenon. I know they're here to stay. I just hope more parents are able to say no to their kids. And these e-bikes, they're not cheap. I've seen prices from $500 all the way up to $2,500. That's a lot of money. And I remember as a kid, a couple of us in the neighborhood got dirt bikes. That was a big deal back then. Were we allowed to ride those dirt bikes to school? No, we had to keep them in the dirt on a field somewhere. We couldn't take them out on the road or the sidewalk. So my fear here is that we're going to stand by and watch more and more of these young kids be killed tragically, get injured, filling hospital emergency rooms. I think it's time we have to have some common sense here, and it starts with the parents, especially of these younger kids. It's time for the parents to just say no to micromobility. It's an SS podcast number 975 in the WDBO app. What to do about e-bikes? Let me know what you think. Tap that open mic in the WDBO app because this is where Orlando sounds off. As we roll along on this edition of Inez Says on the Weekend, we call the balls and the strikes on President Trump's recent address to the nation. That's coming up. It's Inez Says on the Weekend on WDBO, 107.3 FM and AM 580.
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20: I welcome you back to Inez Says on the Weekend. I'm Scott Inez, your host for Orlando's Morning News on WDBL. 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Okay, last week, President Trump addressed the nation, and the focus was on our election processes, or lack thereof. And we call the balls and the strikes on the address with author Ken Block. It's Inez Says podcast number 972 in the WDBO app. Well, this is in part what President Trump had to say in his address to the nation last Thursday night.
9: But we still have a major challenge that must be urgently addressed because no country can be great without fair and honest elections. You have to trust your country because if there can be no trust, there can be no greatness. And that's very simple. No trust, no greatness. For many years, I've called for bold, swift, and decisive action to protect the integrity of America's elections. Every American deserves to know that when they cast their vote, that vote will be counted accurately in a system, and that is to make that system secure, one where cheating and interference are not just difficult, but virtually impossible.
20: And after that speech on Thursday night by the president, it was rather predictable that the media and the Democrat Party were going to poo-poo the claims by the president in his address to the nation. And that's why we called author and politician Ken Block. Ken wrote the book, Disproven, The Unbiased Search for Voter Fraud for the Trump Campaign in 2020. By the way, Ken Block also has started a third party in the state of Rhode Island, the Moderate Party, where he is running for governor here in 2026. And we wanted an unbiased take on what we heard from the president on Thursday night. Here's that interview with Ken Block on the Inez Says podcast. It was very predictable, in my opinion, that the media and the Democrat Party was going to poo-poo the claims no matter what he said. So I guess I'd like to take this in parts here. First, the president saying that these declassified documents indicated that China tried to undermine the 2020 election by compromising U.S. voter data, like 220 million voter files stolen. That, to me, is eye-popping. But should this be eye-popping to the entire nation? What do you make of that, Ken?
10: So, look, the China thing jumped out to me as one of the most disconnected, and I believe the wrong conclusion was drawn from it. And the implication that President Trump left us with was that the China had somehow acquired this data through devious means. And that wasn't the case. Some of the documents on the White House website that were brought forward as proof of all of this actually said that China often bought the data. And what's really important about this data is candidates for office across the country are either given this data by secretaries of state, or they can buy it from secretaries of state or elections boards so that they can conduct their elections. Most of the voter rolls most of the data in the voter rolls are already public information. And I do this for a living. I have many hundreds of millions of records from voter data that I got legally from most of the states across the country. So I don't see this as a nefarious thing the way that the president framed it. And the documents support the fact that China pretty much did this by ordering the data directly from election officials.
20: So the president also said that China sought to influence U.S. business leaders, journalists, influencers as well. Is there a way to quantify that?
10: I don't disbelieve that. I believe that that's true. Governments engage in activities to monkey around with what the people who live in another country think and believe and act. So I totally believe that. And it's not something that I have any ability to quantify or to prove.
20: Yeah.
10: But I would just say in general, that doesn't surprise me in the least.
20: I want to go back to the 200 million voter files stolen by China. So they're able to get this through public records. Okay, fine. But what is China? What are they doing with this information? Do we know, Ken?
10: Well, they could bombard us with junk mail. But I'm not sure that it gives them an ability to commit any kind of massive coordinated voter fraud any more than a candidate who holds this data can do. And I would argue that candidates have, in many ways, a stronger reason to try to use this data nefariously. And they can't and don't and won't, because it's impossible to do without leaving a massive paper trail of that fraud. So I don't believe that it is possible for China to take our voter rolls and somehow use them against us.
20: Okay, so the claim of certain members of the federal government, the deep state, if you will, then covering this up, that would be a concern as well. But if you're telling me that China did everything on the up and up, I mean, what did you make of that? And there were names specifically listed in these documents. What did you make of that claim there, Ken?
10: So let me approach this a little bit differently. China, so the voter rolls are not the end-all, be-all of data that a bad actor, whether it's China or a hacker, would ultimately want. We have had in this country massive data breaches of our most confidential data. I can't remember which credit bureau had a 300 million record hack. But when that happens, the bad guys know everything about us, our financial lives, all of our social security numbers, everything. Those breaches are the ones that we most should be concerned about, because the information that was stolen could be weaponized against us in a much worse way than the voter data. Did that make sense to you? Because I really think that we should be worried about China and hackers and everybody in our data.
20: Yes.
10: But not because of the voter data.
20: Yeah, no, and that's exactly why we called you to get the straight shooter on the air with me this morning. The president also said that he made claims that hundreds of thousands of non-citizens are registered to vote in the country. Ken, your thoughts about that?
10: Yeah, so that is clearly something that is forbidden by federal law and even the Constitution, the way it's written. So no, they shouldn't be there. In the same way, though, that there are at times hundreds of thousands of people who are deceased who are still on the voter rolls. This is indicative of voter rolls that I would describe as dirty, right? They have information in them that's old, that should be removed. And some states do a really good job of it, and some states do a really terrible job of it, and everybody should do a good job. However, the fact that you have registered voters who shouldn't be there is, in and of itself, is not fraud. Fraud only happens if those voters actually vote. And in 2020, I was paid to identify people who voted who were dead in the 2020 election.
20: Paid by whom? Ken, paid by whom?
10: By the Trump campaign. Okay. The Trump campaign hired my company to do this work. And we did find some dead voters, but a very small number of dead voters in each state, tiny even. So while there were hundreds of thousands of dead voters on the rolls, those who actually rose from the grave and actually cast a vote is really small.
20: So no matter what the specifics are, half the country, Ken, I would assume, believes we have an issue. We have election integrity issues. So what do we need to do, Ken, as a country to strengthen the integrity of our election systems to make sure that half the country is confident that things are running above board?
10: Yeah, well, I believe voter ID is an important thing to have. It works. I live in one of the bluest states in the country, and we have voter identification. It works. People are not improperly disenfranchised of the vote because of this requirement. I think that that is a good thing to do. I think that mail ballots are things that it's a legitimate way to vote. And I do believe we can take steps to more secure the use of mail ballots. I don't think that eliminating them is the answer, but I do think that making some technological changes and upgrades to it are the right thing to do. And for me personally, I agree with President Trump that rigging our elections is an awful thing and that we should never see it. And yet, one of the worst ways and most prevalent ways to rig our elections, we've been drowning in it for the last year, where states are running around trying to gerrymander their districts to get a specific political outcome. Our elections should be on the merits. They shouldn't be gamed. And I think that, and I believe most people in the country agree, that our elections shouldn't be politicized. They should be on the merits, and we should get the politics out of the conduct of our elections. So that's really where I think we need to go. They're all achievable visions. It's just that the politics can make it really hard to get there.
20: It's an Ez Says podcast number 972 in the WDBO app, Balls and Strikes on the Trump Address, with author and politician Ken Block. When we roll along on an Ez Says on the weekend, I'm not the biggest soccer fan in the world, but there's no denying that the World Cup was a smashing success here in America. That's coming up, an Ez Says on the weekend on WDBO, 107.3 FM and AM 580.
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5: ABC News, I'm Chuck Sievertson. Germany's interior minister is calling it an Islamist terrorist attack. A van ramming into a crowd at a pride event in Berlin. The driver getting out and slashing people with a machete. One person killed, 29 others injured, some critically. The German official says they know the man they're hunting. He's 21, with a criminal record and ties to Islamist groups. The New York Times reports that President Trump is setting aside plans to escalate attacks in Iran because it could drain defensive weapons in the Mideast. ABC's Martha Raddatz in Jordan.
6: This war is increasingly unpopular with the American people. According to a recent Washington Post Ipsos poll, only 29% approve of Trump's handling of the war, while 69% disapprove.
5: Nearly 400,000 people evacuated in France and Spain because of wildfires. Millions are under heat alerts in the U.S. This is ABC News.
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19: Things have already started to warm up across the area with a heat index closing in at 100 degrees throughout most of the region. Now we turn our attention to the increased humidity leading to better rain chances over the next few hours. Heavy rain will be possible and some stronger thunderstorms will as well. For Channel 9 Eyewitness News, I'm meteorologist Daniel McFarland.
18: 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Triple Team Traffic.
26: There's a broken down car to look out for. I-4 eastbound on-ramp from Sand Lake Road that has the on-ramp partially blocked. You're dealing with some I-4 eastbound delays as well from US 192 to 535. Westbound side is still looking good. The turnpike is coming in accident and delay free. The beach line heading in both directions are in the green. Four-way is in the green as well. Lee Road, both eastbound and westbound between Kingswood Drive and Addison Street. There's some construction to look out for. From the WDBO Traffic Center, I'm Daphne Smith.
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27: 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This is No Passport Required, a travel show for you, a Central Floridian who's looking for something off the beaten path. As we know, Orlando, our hometown, is an international destination, but there's a lot of things that people don't talk about that don't make the top 10 list of Forbes or People or International Travel or Mickey Mouse or whatever we got going on there. There's a lot of options for you to catch right here in your backyard. You may think of that spot. You may know that when you have family visiting the town, you have these three spots you take. Those are the spots we want to talk about. Those are the spots we want to hear about. Local landmark, whether it's nature, whether it's a 100-year-old mom-and-pop family-owned restaurant, whatever it may be, we want to know about it. We want to talk about it. So open up that WDBO app and send in your recommendations for us to talk about, for us to cover, because we have our own traffic and travel extraordinaire, Ed Torrance here, who is all of the above. He's a foodie. He loves going to landmarks. You should see his Google Maps profile page. I don't know if you guys know that you can make a profile page on Google Maps, but Ed Torrance has, and it's like a beautiful mind option there. He's hacking into, not really hacking, but he's got it all situated in front of him, and he's making the most out of those options. Ed, how you doing today?
28: Doing good, and I'll just say about the Google Maps, you can't even see the maps that I have because it's so covered with stuff that I've got pinned of, I want to go there. I want to see this. This is a favorite. So it's a lot of fun though.
27: And let's be honest, since you are a traffic extraordinaire, a traffic reporter, you don't really need the roads all the time. You know how to get every nook and cranny of Central Florida, I imagine.
28: I know where I'm going. I just have it pinned so that I know where I want to go.
27: Wonderful.
28: Let me know.
27: Again, so if you want to join the conversation, send in your open mic with the recommendation. Ed, you talked about saying you know where to go. Well, where are we going right now?
28: Well, you started off talking about foods and how I'm a foodie. I don't think of myself as a foodie as much as I love food and I love to try new foods. And so since you started off on food, we're going to talk about food. We're going to talk about Mount Dora Area Restaurant
0: Week. All right.
28: That starts July 25th. It goes through August 2nd. You have price fixed menus with lunch up to $30 and dinner up to $50. You can see more of the restaurants available at mountdoraeats.info.
0: What was the name of the week you said? It's a whole event you said for the whole week?
28: It's from July 25th. So that'll be starting just before we're airing. And that's going to go through August 2nd. So you've got some time there to take advantage of that.
0: So it's live right now if you're listening on the radio.
28: So it is live right Perfect. Now. And one thing I just wanted to note, there's 26 restaurants so far that are involved in this. And here's something I did not know. I wanted to share to everyone out there. USA Today recently ranked Mount Dora number 3 in the entire nation for best small town food scene.
0: No way.
28: That's pretty impressive.
0: Wow.
28: Number 3 in the country.
0: I wonder what qualifies it as a small town. Is it just the population or is it a whole bunch of
28: people? I would assume algorithm. By the population.
0: Wow, by an algorithm. Yeah, because I've been there and there's some good spots. There's some fine dining.
28: Absolutely.
0: There's a little German restaurant yes. that I keep forgetting.

0: for that. If you want to see who's listed, it's going to be at Mount Dora Eats. Make sure you spell out Mount, M-U-N-T, Dora Eats dot info.
1: And of course, I just looked it up. The name of that German restaurant, as we referred to it until now, is the Bavarian House. And house is spelled H-O-U-S as the German word for house. If you want to join the conversation, open mic inside the WDBU app. This is no passport required. And now, Ed, you mentioned that Mount Dora Food Week. I know that Amazon started their Prime Day many, many years ago. Now Walmart's got their version and this person's got their version. Is this kind of like a local version of the magical dining that we have coming up, that Mount Dora just says, hey, we got some pretty awesome spots too. It might be off the grid for all the tourists that know the brand Magical Dining, but come on down to Mount Dora. We're right in the lake. It's beautiful. We have the flea market and we have all this great food options.
0: I think it's their way of saying we want to get in on this too, because it is a great idea, the Magical Dining. And now you've got Mount Dora getting in on it, and they're getting in a little bit early too.
1: Right.
0: So you can go take a look at these Mount Dora restaurants, and then when the Magical Dining starts up, check out those restaurants. I kind of like it. You've got one time period overlapping almost with another, leading into food. It's really kind of nice.
1: And if you are a grandparent or a parent of young kids, as I myself am, whenever I go anywhere, I look for playgrounds. There's a pretty rocking playground you can spend some time in too.
0: Yes.
1: So if you're walking all around Mount Dora, if you're checking out all the shops, all the scenery, you're doing the lakefront walk and you want to just sit on the bench for a little bit, I recommend you checking out that big playground right there.
0: Well, Mount Dora also is a great place if you want to do a staycation. You know, you don't have to go out of state or out of the country to go on a vacation. You can stay in town, just do something a little different. So we're going to stick with Mount Dora, Josh, and do a staycation.
1: Okay.
0: How about stay at the Lakeside Inn Hotel in Mount Dora? It was built in 1883. The Lakeside Inn at Mount Dora is the state's oldest continuously operating hotel. It's not in St. Augustine. It's not in Miami or the Keys. It's in Mount Dora.
1: Say that again. It's the state's oldest
0: continuously operating hotel.
1: Wow. I knew Mount Dora had its history, but I figured that would have been in Sanford or one of those older central. Wow.
0: Right there in Mount Dora. Property features 90 guest rooms spread across five yellow and white buildings. It has an outdoor lakeside pool and a 200-foot veranda, perfect for viewing sunsets over Lake Dora.
1: Have you been there, Ed?
0: I have stayed there.
1: Yes. I imagine, yep.
0: Yes, I've stayed there a couple of times, so I can tell you about it.
1: One of these episodes, we're going to get into that time you slept in an airplane or something up in the middle of the Smoky Mountains. I forget what that is, but there was an airplane or a semi-truck turned into an Airbnb that only Ed Torrens found, but that'll be an episode for...
0: That'll be a future episode.
1: But yeah, you find the spot, so you've, of course, found Lakeside Inn.
0: Yes, the rooms feature flat-screen TVs, free Wi-Fi, and real keys rather than key cards, but you should... understand that there's no elevators on property. So if you do have issues, just understand there are only stairs and you're going to have to probably just go for a lower level room. Now, the inn does have a restaurant, the Beauclair Dining Room, or you can grab a casual bite or a cocktail at Tremaine's Tavern. Now, some of the things you can do there, they do have daily boat eco tours and sunset cruises that depart right from the inn's dock. They are pet friendly and they've got pet friendly rooms available for a little extra fee. And the Lakeside Inn has hosted some notable dignitaries and celebrities, including
1: Ed Torrens
0: and President Calvin Coolidge in the winter of 1930.
1: Wow. So when you think the front desk, the concierge is saying, by the way, did you know we've had famous people sleeping here? We've had the one and only Ed Torrens and also some presidents.
0: And President Coolidge. Yeah. Well, it just so happens
1: okay.
0: that I did rent the room that President Coolidge stayed in.
1: As you do.
0: So I was there. I could say, hey, I don't think it's the same bed. I'm pretty sure they changed that out. But I was in the same room that President Coolidge stayed in the winter of 1930. Now, that's one of the newer buildings that they have, but the original old hotel, I stayed there as well. This time around, it was the second time I stayed at the Lakeside Inn, and I said, I want to stay in the original building, and I got to do that. And that was really cool as well, just knowing that this is the historic part that was built there back in 1883. So cool.
1: So much history right in our backyard. Of course, you know, you have cities like Boston and Philadelphia with the Americans' history and the founding fathers. But there there are some little trails in our backyard here that have some real history to them.
0: Absolutely. And that's

0: why I'd like to talk about these teams, these things, to let people know about the history that we've got. And having a little staycation there, especially in the cooler months, is going to be really, really nice. One other thing that's notable about the Lakeside Inn, it's the number one venue in the Central Florida Lakes region for wedding ceremonies and receptions.
1: Really? Wow. I would have thought maybe a Lou Gardens, or I know the Orlando Science Center has gotten really popular.
0: Well, they are saying the Central Florida Lakes region, so okay. I think they're referring to that general region over near Mount Dora.
1: No, but of course, when I went to their website, as you were talking about them, plenty of weddings in their photos.
0: Absolutely.
1: And their portfolio. So yeah, if you want that historic, that that historical Central Florida feel to your wedding, the Lakeside Inn and Mount Dora is a place to go for you. And of course, it's Mount Dora Food Week right now until when, Ed? August 2nd. So you got some time to go up there, make a trip out of it, stay at that hotel, check out some of the food options that you have that are Ed Torrence approved here up in Mount Dora. 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
3: In 1969, the United States achieved the extraordinary, landing a man on the moon. 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I'm Scott Inez, and that's your America 250 moment on WDBO, Orlando's news and talk.
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1: 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My name is Josh McCarthy. We got our traffic and travel extraordinaire, Ed Torrens, here guiding us through Central Florida, guiding us all over the Sunshine State, because No Passport Required is that show for you. It's that show you want to give to the person who either lives here in Central Florida or who comes and visits here all the time and wants to find something new. There's this habit that I found of some people who, like, when they go to a city, they love to go to a minor league baseball game. And that's because there's no glitz and glamour, right? It's fun. It's family. You get a sense of the people there. You can talk to somebody, strike up a conversation where they bring their, it's just a really cool feel. And that's kind of what this show is, right? It's someone who's been to Disney World, who's been to Universal, who's been up and down I-Drive, who's done Senior Frogs and wants something new, wants something that feels like Central Florida, or in the episode we just had, it's a nice German experience in Central Florida as we highlighted the Bavarian House in Mount Dora. Again, my name is Josh McCarthy. We got Ed Torrens here getting us to another topic in just 1 second, but if you've got an idea for a future episode, please send in an open mic. I invite you to open up that WDBO app. Send us your recommendation of where you bring your visiting friends and family when they come to visit you. Ed, where are we going?
0: This time around, we're going to do something totally different. We talked before about the things other than the theme parks to try something different. Well, this is about as different as it gets. It's the Wausau Possum Festival.
1: Okay.
0: Okay. Now, you're probably wondering a few things, but let's start off with Wausau. Where is Wausau? It's located on the panhandle of Florida, north of Panama City. Now, here's another thing. Possums, we actually don't have possums. What do you mean we don't have possums? We have opossums. Opossums are native to the Americas.
1: Oh, no.
0: And they have the hairless tails, famous for playing dead. That's what we have. Possums are actually native to Australia and New Guinea and have bushy furry tails, more closely related to kangaroos. So that's just a little tidbit there about the difference between those animals. Now, they're doing possum. They just dropped the O. They're not talking about the ones from Australia. We don't have those here. Just wanted to clear that up, because the correct way to say it is opossum.
1: Why you got to do this to me, Ed? I thought for the first three decades of my life, the O was silent sometimes.
0: It's an opossum.
1: Yeah, it was one of those where you say 50 or colonial. It's the same thing. You just have different names, right?
0: Right.
1: I thought
0: exactly.
1: Possum was opossum, which was also possum. The old buffalo bison conversation.
0: Oh, that's for a future episode. Yeah. We're going to get into that.
1: Am I wrong
0: that
1: about
0: too.
1: That too? Is buffalo different from bison?
0: Bisons are not buffaloes.
1: Oh, God.
0: But that's for a future episode.
1: Oh, no.
0: Now, Wausau, Florida is the self-proclaimed possum capital of the world. This tiny town has a massive party featuring a possum parade, live music, a quilt auction, and hilariously authentic hog calling and rooster crowing contests. Be sure to dress up the part. If you wear the possum attire, they highly celebrate that. Don't skip out on famous possum ice cream. No, it's not made with real possums. Instead, it's just a delicious blend of persimmon, which is something that possums actually love. This is all for, again, the Wausau Possum Festival. It's July 31st through August 1st in Wausau, Florida, on the Panhandle, again, just north of Panama City.
1: That is fantastic. That is something I've never heard of, and I have been in Florida my entire life. And so that's just why I love
0: it. And that's why we do this show, to let people in on things that you may not know about. Now we're going to stay a little bit closer to home. This time around, we're going to go about 30 miles northwest of Gainesville. Itchituckney Springs State Park in Fort White. August 1st and August 2nd, they're having clear bottom kayak tours, where you can paddle along the Itchituckee River in a fully guided, clear kayak adventure designed to bring you face-to-face with Florida's pristine natural beauty. You float along the crystal clear water under moss-draped cypress trees. These kayaks are two-seaters, and the tour fee also includes a life vest, paddles, and shuttles. Guests are encouraged to bring minimal gear so you can enjoy more of the view through the bottom of your kayak. Now, I've kayaked before with the solid kayaks in terms of you cannot see
1: through them. Not see through, yeah.
0: It's not transparent. But these, that's got to be so cool because you already have crystal clear water, and now you're seeing through down to the bottom all the fish. Got to be something really to see and experience.
1: Yeah, I bet. I know the glass bottom boats were a thing a long time ago. We just went to New York City and one of their skyscrapers has a section of the pier there that has a glass bottom so you can look down 1,000 feet and see the city below you. So yeah, just that perception of looking down and seeing what's beneath you. And I know that's a big fear of people who go on the water is not being able to see what's around them. My wife included. So, if she can't see it, she's surrounded by sharks and eels and dragons. So, but it's be good. That'd be a cool experience to
0: this
1: see what's down
0: there. This is definitely for those who want to see the fish underneath. If you don't go on these tours.
1: And there are those people.
0: Absolutely. Canoeing and kayaking are two popular ways to enjoy the natural beauty of the river. They also provide an opportunity to see an abundance of wildlife, including wading birds, manatees, and river otters. Canoes, kayaks, and stand-up paddle boards can be rented, and transportation arrangements can be made through paddling adventures at the general store located at the south entrance of the park. Now, the most popular activity in the park, though, is warm weather tubing.
1: Okay.
0: So for your convenience, tubes are available for rent within the park. You are welcome to bring your own tubes as well. Itchituckee Springs State Park is also home for beavers, otters, gar, soft-shell turtles, wild turkeys, wood ducks, and limpkins, another kind of bird.
1: Ed, what's a gar?
0: A gar is a fish.
1: Okay.
0: They're the fish that have the long, kind of look, I'll call it a beak. It's not a beak, but a snout, maybe. Mm. What would you call it? I know somebody's going to leave us an open mic. You don't know your fish, but essentially it's going to have a long mouth where it's going to have those little.
1: And it wasn't but 3 minutes ago where I said buffalo and bison were the same thing. So don't worry. We're not coming to hear. Steve Irwin is not going to come. Well, maybe Robert Irwin now. Apologies.
0: But gars are cool looking.
1: Gars are cool, yep.
0: Cool looking fish. I will say that. Now, the park does have high visitation on weekends and holidays. When the park reaches capacity, the park will temporarily close to all visitors. Now, if you wanted to do some hiking, they got that as well. They got three hiking trails located at the north entrance of the park. Trail maps are available at the ranger station or visitor center. They also allow scuba diving at Blue Hole Spring, which is in the park. There's a half-mile trail to Blue Hole Spring. You got to bring your own cart or wheelbarrow to transport your gear. Divers must be cavern or cave certified if you intend to enter the spring vent. Obviously, you need to know how to do this. Scuba diving is not permitted in the river or other springs. All persons participating in scuba diving activities do so at their own risk. And swimming and snorkeling is available every day of the year from 8 a.m. until 30 minutes before sundown at the north entrance, but only designated at springs at the north entrance, like the Itchituckee Spring, the Head Spring, or Blue Hole Spring. No swimming or snorkeling at any point in the river because the river is busy with all the people either kayaking or on the tubes. So you're reminded to stay on your flotation devices for the park's sensitive ecosystems to be safe.
1: If anybody's been a Floridian for more than one summer, hopefully you've got to experience floating down a spring river on a tube with maybe a floating cooler next to you with your favorite Gatorade or maybe your favorite Coca-Cola or something a little stronger. But yeah, that is a great Florida experience.
0: Tubing in the summer, there's nothing better.
1: Yep.
0: To stay mostly in the water, just gliding on down the river. Very, very nice summer activity to do.
1: It's nature's lazy river.
0: Absolutely. Absolutely. And one other thing I want to point out real quick, we got some time. August 1st and through the 3rd at the Kennedy Space Center Visitor Complex, they're having an aviation weekend. So they celebrate the history and accomplishments in aviation. You'll hear from pilots and astronauts, and you can even get a Starfighter jet flyover and with a thrilling Blue Angels documentary in the 3D IMAX there as well.
1: I am a sucker for a flyover, so I bet that IMAX would be as close as possible without having to go to the real thing.
0: Absolutely. August 1st through the 3rd.
1: Thank you so much, Ed Torrence, our traffic and travel extraordinaire. It may have been our most dense episode of No Passport Required. 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My scratch pad is full of possums and rivers and gar and buffalo and bison and German and Mount Dora and Lakeside and all these things that you learn about in just a half an hour on the radio with our own Ed Torrance. 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
17: From ABC News, I'm Chuck Sievertson. An Islamist terrorist attack in Germany, that's what that nation's interior minister calls it. A van ramming into a crowd at a pride event in Berlin, the driver getting out and slashing people with a machete. One person killed, 29 others injured, some critically. The German official says they know the man. He's 21, with a criminal record and ties to Islamist groups. ABC's Britt Clement.
18: Just last week, Germany actually raised the security alert to high, warning that plans to attack the country were clearly discernible. And on that search underway, police are using helicopters, thermal imaging at night, and police are advising the public not to approach the suspects as they may be armed and dangerous.
17: New York Times reports that President Trump decided not to escalate attacks on Iran because it could drain defensive weapons in the Mideast. ABC's Martha Raddatz in Jordan.
19: The White House is, of course, saying all options remain on the table, but that the president prefers diplomacy. So there's really no clear strategy here.
17: Nearly 400,000 people evacuated in France and Spain because of wildfires. High temperatures, strong winds, and drought fueling the flames. ABC's Marcus Moore in London.
20: A wildfire burning northwest of Valencia, Spain, claiming the life of a 78-year-old man. That fire now under control. And in France, more than 200,000 people evacuating in Gironde as wildfires burn more than 100,000 acres, an area three times the size of Paris.
17: More protests in Madison, Wisconsin after a deadly police shooting of a black man caught on cell phone video went viral. Corey Ruiz's mother.
21: He loved his daughter. He loved his family. He did not deserve to be taken out like that. Mm-hmm. They took my baby from me.
17: Police say officers were responding to a 911 call about a person checking vehicles when they confronted Ruiz on a bicycle Wednesday. They say he had a knife and a cop was injured. You're listening to ABC News.
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3: Things have already started to warm up across the area with a heat index closing in at 100 degrees throughout most of the region. Now we turn our attention to the increased humidity leading to better rain chances over the next few hours. Heavy rain will be possible and some stronger thunderstorms will as well. For Channel 9 Eyewitness News, I'm meteorologist Daniel McFarland.
16: 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Triple Team Traffic.
4: If I-4 is part of your commute this morning, give yourself that additional commute time because you are seeing some delays I-4 eastbound between US 192 and 535 and some westbound delays from the beach line down to 535. Turnpike is coming in delay-free. The beach line looks good as well. 417 is in the clear. 408 is moving along at a good pace. From the WDBO Traffic Center, I'm Daphne Smith.
16: 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Common sense. It's not so common anymore. That's why we need Scott Inez more than ever. It's time for Inez Says.
12: Hey there, and welcome to Inez Says on the Weekend. I'm Scott Inez. Thanks for joining me. I host Orlando's Morning News here on WDBO. It's always an open invite. Join me for the show every weekday. We have all your breaking local news, weather, and traffic 5 to 9 a.m. Monday through Friday right here on WDBO. And make sure you download that WDBO app. Tap the open mic. Let us know what you're thinking because this is where Orlando sounds off. All right, let's kick it off this weekend as I talk about a topic that has become a quandary for local and national officials, and that is how to deal with e-bikes and e-scooters. It's an SS podcast number 975 in the WDBO app. Micromobility, they're calling it, or e-bikes and e-scooters. If you have kids in your neighborhood, you know all about these machines, and they're all over the place. As a matter of fact, I looked up the numbers this morning for e-bike unit sales over the last 3 years. In 2024, here in the U.S., 1.2 million e-bikes were sold. In 2025, that number is 1.3, and here in 2026, it is estimated that 1.5 million e-bikes are sold here in the U.S. So obviously those are huge numbers. And around the country, states and municipalities, counties, they're all trying to get their hands around this micromobility issue. Now this week, the Orange County School Board has proposed stricter rules for e-bike and e-scooter student riders this school season. Under the plan, only licensed high school students can bring the devices to campus with registration and decals required. A final vote by the school board is slated for next week. And I get it. It's a quandary because here you have, for the most part, young people riding these machines that can go up to like 28 miles per hour. Some are getting killed. We saw one young boy killed in Lake Nona last year. Many are getting injured. According to Orange County, there were 41 incidents from December through May in Orange County involving e-bikes and e-scooters that resulted in injuries. You're seeing hospital emergency rooms not only across Central Florida, but across the country filled with kids who are getting injured from being on these e-bikes and e-scooters. So kids are getting hurt, okay? But on the other hand, do you want Big Brother involved here? Now, last month, the governor, Ron DeSantis, vetoed a measure that would have banned riders from going more than 10 miles per hour within 50 feet of a pedestrian. A violation under that particular bill would have been pursued the same as a non-moving violation of a vehicle with fines of more than $100. But the governor saying that such a violation would inevitably be enforced with speed detection and surveillance devices. Listen to what Governor DeSantis had to say about this. Go.
5: So they did a bill on e-bike regulation. I'm not, like, I don't know these things. Like, maybe there's problems. But what it will lead to is more surveillance of people by law enforcement. And we don't need that. And so I think that there was problems with it. They also set up an e-bike commission. But it's like, okay, you're already substantively legislating. Why are you doing a commission? If you're going to do a commission, then the commission can come and do that thing. So I thought it potentially would have some unintended consequences. But certainly, I don't want to do anything that's going to lead to more surveillance. I understand that there's law enforcement has a job. Obviously, I've been supportive of Grady and everybody. But, like, do we really want to have policing of e-bikes? And are you going 10 miles or 8 miles or whatever? And it's just, I think it was a little bit of an overreach.
12: Yeah, and the governor was also leery of a task force that would have been set up to study and make recommendations for further electric bicycle regulations for fear that it would have led to some of those unintended consequences that he was talking about. So the governor, and thus the state of Florida, is going to steer clear of this e-bike, e-scooter issue for now. Anyway, so it's left up to municipalities, counties, school boards to deal with this stuff. Now, at that Orange County School Board meeting earlier this week, school board member Angie Gallo kind of wrestled with what the governor was talking about. How do you keep kids safer, but also giving them the freedom to get to school? Listen.
6: Very concerned about the micromobility. I see it, especially in Avalon, a lot, especially my middle school kids. I see as many, if not more, middle school kids on those micromobility flying down Tanya King Boulevard right after middle school gets out with no helmets. And there is a law for helmets. Like, at the very least, can't we enforce the helmets? Like, I just am blown away that they're going 10 to 20 miles per hour on, and it's scooters I'm seeing. I'm not seeing the bicycles necessarily in Avalon, but they have no helmets. I was screaming. I'm like, you guys need to wear helmets. And you like to give them the benefit of the doubt, like, oh, well, maybe, you know, they took it from their home, but they didn't even have them on them. Like, there was no helmet strapped anywhere on their body. So if they left the house with a helmet, they left it at school, it wasn't on their body. So I know that this is a real issue. I would really like us to be a little very intentional and very strategic in how we move forward with any type of policy. I think it has to be in conjunction with our municipalities and our counties, because the only thing that we can control is what's on our campus, what comes onto our campus. We can't control the sidewalks or the roads leading up to the campus. And what I'm fearful will happen without any other city or county ordinance is that kids are just going to drive them, and then you're going to see them right off site, you know, around a tree. They're going to be, you know, locked around something, but they're still going to drive them. They're just not going to bring them on our campus. And I'm not certain that that makes it safer for students. Like, I don't, you know, we can't be all things to all people, but we have to work hand in hand with the counties and the municipalities to try to find a real good solution. Because I don't think just banning them off of our campuses is going to fix the problem. And a lot of these accidents, especially where there was accidents with fatalities, happened not during school hours. The kid in the late Nona, the child was not going to school. It happened outside of school hours. So how do we inherently create a community that is safe for our kids? I'm all about educating. Even if we just do our part, because we are here to educate,
7: I mean, we do that already with driver's ed. We have a driver's ed class that will scare the bejesus out of you when you watch it because it shows you what happens if you're drinking while you're driving.
12: Again, that's Orange County School Board member Angie Gallo. Okay, so I feel like I'm an expert on this topic because of the amount of kids that I see in my neighborhood with these e-bikes and these e-scooters, especially the e-bikes for whatever reason. But if I were king for a day, my first order of business is that zero, none, nada, no elementary or middle school kids will be riding these e-bikes or e-scooters. None of them. I can't get any more clear than that. These kids are not old enough, nor are they responsible enough to be handling what is, in essence, a vehicle out on our roadways. Plus, for these younger kids especially, isn't the point of having a bike to get exercise, to be active? What kind of exercise do you get on an e-bike or an e-scooter? Kids that age need to be active. Get them on a bicycle instead. Secondly, the high school kids. Look, I see it in my neighborhood. I know of parents who fought and fought and fought the e-bike thing until they finally just gave in. Look, you're not going to keep high school kids from taking these things to school, but to me, you've got to have a driver's license in order to be riding on these e-bikes. Let's tell it like it is. And I was a stupid teenager once, okay? I get it. I wouldn't be ready for the responsibility of riding one of these things. Some of these e-bikes can get up to like 28 miles per hour. A regular bike, around 10 miles per hour. That's a big difference when you have to make split-second decisions. And keep in mind that many of these kids travel via sidewalk on these e-bikes and these e-scooters. So to me, any kid who rides on these micro-mobility devices, they're going to have a driver's license. As you can tell, I'm not a big fan of the whole e-bike phenomenon. I know they're here to stay. I just hope more parents are able to say no to their kids. And these e-bikes, they're not cheap. I've seen prices from $500 all the way up to $2,500. That's a lot of money. And I remember as a kid, a couple of us in the neighborhood got dirt bikes. That was a big deal back then. Were we allowed to ride those dirt bikes to school? No, we had to keep them in the dirt on a field somewhere. We couldn't take them out on the road or the sidewalk. So my fear here is that we're going to stand by and watch more and more of these young kids be killed tragically, get injured, filling hospital emergency rooms. I think it's time we have to have some common sense here, and it starts with the parents, especially of these younger kids. It's time for the parents to just say no to micromobility. It's an Ez Says podcast, number 975 in the WDBO app. What to do about e-bikes? Let me know what you think. Tap that open mic in the WDBO app because this is where Orlando sounds off. As we roll along on this edition of Inez Says on the Weekend, we call the balls and the strikes on President Trump's recent address to the nation. That's coming up. It's Inez Says on the Weekend on WDBO, 107.3 FM and AM 580.
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17: I welcome you back to Inez Says on the Weekend. I'm Scott Inez, your host for Orlando's morning news on WDBO. Please join me every weekday morning, 5 to 9 a.m. Join me, Greg Rhodes, Ed Torrance, and Tom Terry Monday morning for all your breaking local news, weather, and traffic. Okay, last week, President Trump addressed the nation, and the focus was on our election processes, or lack thereof. And we call the balls and the strikes on the address with author Ken Block. It's Inez Says podcast number 972 in the WDBO app. Well, this is in part what President Trump had to say in his address to the nation last Thursday night.
1: But we still have a major challenge that must be urgently addressed, because no country can be great without fair and honest elections. You have to trust your country, because if there can be no trust, there can be no greatness. And that's very simple. No trust, no greatness. For many years, I've called for bold, swift, and decisive action to protect the integrity of America's elections. Every American deserves to know that when they cast their vote, that vote will be counted accurately in a system, and that is to make that system secure, one where cheating and interference are not just difficult, but virtually impossible.
17: And after that speech on Thursday night by the president, it was rather predictable that the media and the Democrat Party were going to poo-poo the claims by the president in his address to the nation. And that's why we called author and politician Ken Block. Ken wrote the book, Disproven, The Unbiased Search for Voter Fraud for the Trump Campaign in 2020. By the way, Ken Block also has started a third party in the state of Rhode Island, the Moderate Party, where he is running for governor here in 2026. And we wanted an unbiased take on what we heard from the president on Thursday night. Here's that interview with Ken Block on the Inez Says podcast. It was very predictable, in my opinion, that the media and the Democrat Party was going to poo-poo the claims no matter what he said. So I guess I'd like to take this in parts here. First, the president saying that these declassified documents indicated that China tried to undermine the 2020 election by compromising U.S. voter data, like 220 million voter files stolen. That, to me, is eye-popping. But should this be eye-popping to the entire nation? What do you make of that, Ken?
13: So, look, the China thing jumped out to me as one of the most disconnected, and I believe the wrong conclusion was drawn from it. And the implication that President Trump left us with was that the China had somehow acquired this data through devious means. And that wasn't the case. Some of the documents on the White House website that were brought forward as proof of all of this actually said that China often bought the data. And what's really important about this data is candidates for office across the country are either given this data by secretaries of state, or they can buy it from secretaries of state or elections boards so that they can conduct their elections. Most of the voter rolls most of the data in the voter rolls are already public information. And I do this for a living. I have many hundreds of millions of records from voter data that I got legally from most of the states across the country. So I don't see this as a nefarious thing the way that the president framed it. And the documents support the fact that China pretty much did this by ordering the data directly from election officials.
17: So the president also said that China sought to influence U.S. business leaders, journalists, influencers as well. Is there a way to quantify that?
13: I don't disbelieve that. I believe that that's true.
17: Mm-hmm.
13: Governments engage in activities to monkey around with what the people who live in another country think and believe and act. So I totally believe that. And it's not something that I have any ability to quantify or to prove.
22: Yeah.
13: But I would just say in general, that doesn't surprise me in the least.
17: I want to go back to the 200 million voter files stolen by China. So they're able to get this through public records. Okay, fine. But what is China? What are they doing with this information? Do we know, Ken?
13: Well, they could bombard us with junk mail.
17: But
13: I'm not sure that it gives them an ability to commit any kind of massive coordinated voter fraud any more than a candidate who holds this data can do. And I would argue that candidates have, in many ways, a stronger reason to try to use this data nefariously. And they can't and don't and won't, because it's impossible to do without leaving a massive paper trail of that fraud. So I don't believe that it is possible for China to take our voter rolls and somehow use them against us.
17: Okay, so the claim of certain members of the federal government, the deep state, if you will, then covering this up, that would be a concern as well. But if you're telling me that China did everything on the up and up, I mean, what did you make of that? And there were names specifically listed in these documents. What did you make of that claim there, Ken?
13: So let me approach this a little bit differently. China, so the voter rolls are not the end-all, be-all of data that a bad actor, whether it's China or a hacker, would ultimately want. We have had in this country massive data breaches of our most confidential data. I can't remember which credit bureau had a 300 million record hack, but when that happens, the bad guys know everything about us, our financial lives, all of our social security numbers, everything. Those breaches are the ones that we most should be concerned about, because the information that was stolen could be weaponized against us in a much worse way than the voter data. Did that make sense to you? Because I really think that we should be worried about China and hackers and everybody in our data.
22: Yes.
13: But not because of the voter data.
17: Yeah, no, and that's exactly why we called you to get the straight shooter on the air with me this morning. The president also said that he made claims that hundreds of thousands of non-citizens are registered to vote in the country. Ken, your thoughts about that?
13: Yeah, so that is clearly something that is forbidden by federal law and even the Constitution, the way it's written. So, no, they shouldn't be there. In the same way, though, that there are at times hundreds of thousands of people who are deceased who are still on the voter rolls. This is indicative of voter rolls that I would describe as dirty, right? They have information in them that's old, that should be removed. And some states do a really good job of it, and some states do a really terrible job of it, and everybody should do a good job. However, the fact that you have registered voters who shouldn't be there is, in and of itself, is not fraud. Fraud only happens if those voters actually vote. And in 2020, I was paid to identify people who voted who were dead in the 2020 election.
17: Paid by whom?
13: By the Trump campaign.
17: Okay.
13: The Trump campaign hired my company to do this work, and we did find some dead voters, but a very small number of dead voters in each state, tiny even. So while there were hundreds of thousands of dead voters on the rolls, those who actually rose from the grave and actually cast a vote is really small.
17: So no matter what the specifics are, half the country, Ken, I would assume, believes we have an issue. We have election integrity issues. So what do we need to do, Ken, as a country to strengthen the integrity of our election systems to make sure that half the country is confident that things are running above board?
13: Yeah, well, I believe voter ID is an important thing to have. It works. I live in one of the bluest states in the country, and we have voter identification. It works. People are not improperly disenfranchised of the vote because of this requirement. I think that that is a good thing to do. I think that mail ballots are things that it's a legitimate way to vote, and I do believe we can take steps to more secure the use of mail ballots. I don't think that eliminating them is the answer, but I do think that making some technological changes and upgrades to it are the right thing to do. And for me personally, I agree with President Trump that rigging our elections is an awful thing and that we should never see it. And yet, one of the worst ways and most prevalent ways to rig our elections, we've been drowning in it for the last year, where states are running around trying to gerrymander their districts to get a specific political outcome. Our elections should be on the merits. They shouldn't be gamed. And I believe most people in the country agree that our elections shouldn't be politicized. They should be on the merits, and we should get the politics out of the conduct of our elections. So that's really where I think we need to go. They're all achievable visions. It's just that the politics can make it really hard to get there.
17: It's an Ed Says podcast number 972 in the WDBO app. Balls and Strikes on the Trump Address with author and politician Ken Block. When we roll along on an Ez Says on the weekend, I'm not the biggest soccer fan in the world, but there's no denying that the World Cup was a smashing success here in America. That's coming up, an Ez Says on the weekend on WDBO, 107.3 FM and AM 580.
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17: ABC News, I'm Chuck Sievertson. An Islamist terrorist attack in Germany is what that nation's interior minister calls it. A van ramming into a crowd at a Pride event in Berlin. The driver getting out and slashing people with a machete. One person killed, 29 others injured, some critically. They're hunting a 21-year-old man with a criminal record and ties to Islamist groups. The New York Times reports that President Trump decided not to escalate attacks on Iran because it could drain defensive weapons in the Mideast. Polls show the war is extremely unpopular in America. Congressman Mike Turner, Ohio Republican.
15: There's bipartisan frustration on Capitol Hill. You're seeing it, you know, Republicans, Democrats that are showing their frustration with how this war is being, this conflict is being prosecuted.
17: Nearly 400,000 people evacuated in France and Spain because of wildfires. More protests in Madison, Wisconsin after a deadly police shooting of a black man caught on cell phone video. This is ABC News.
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3: Things have already started to warm up across the area with a heat index closing in at 100 degrees throughout most of the region. Now we turn our attention to the increased humidity leading to better rain chances over the next few hours. Heavy rain will be possible and some stronger thunderstorms will as well. For Channel 9 Eyewitness News, I'm meteorologist Daniel McFarland.
16: 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Triple Team Traffic.
4: There are some delays to look out for. I-4 eastbound between US 192 and International Drive. I-4 westbound delays between 429 and US 27. Heading over to Highway 1792 northbound before Sand Lake Road, there's a traffic light not working, so proceed with caution. The beach line looks good. Hang in both directions. You are in the green. From the WDBO Traffic Center, I'm Daphne Smith.
16: 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Because someone has to say it, and no one does it better than Inez Says.
12: Hey, thanks for being here on Inez Says on the weekend. I'm Scott Inez, your host for Orlando's morning news here on WDBO, 5 to 9 a.m. every weekday. I hope you'll join me on Monday morning for that. Okay, we found out earlier in the week that the World Cup title match between Spain and Argentina last Sunday was watched by a record 63 million Americans. Wow. It's an Ez Says podcast, number 973 in the WDBO app. Jonathan, wow, what a performance by the Spanish team that showed really throughout the World Cup that it was the best team, and they proved it once again on Sunday, didn't they, Jonathan?
21: That's right. A number of experts have said that it was a victory for the sport for Spain to beat Argentina. The game was not fantastic, let's be honest. It was a bit boring at times, and that's partly because of the way Argentina went about it. They decided that they couldn't really go toe-to-toe with the technical ability and skill of the Spaniards, so they just tried to defend. And also, they did what they did against England. They tried to wind up their opponents, and they fouled, they hassled and harried, they got on the referee's case, but it didn't work for them like it did against the English. Spain winning with an extra time goal, 1-0, and Spain for the second time ever world champions.
12: Argentina's calling card was the come from behind victory throughout this tournament, Jonathan. And after Spain went up 1-0, I kept waiting for the Argentines to make that patented rally, but it really never came.
21: It didn't. Perhaps the Spanish goal came too late and Argentina were spent. But yeah, if you remember the semi-final against England, England looked like the better team and then scored first. But as soon as England scored, Argentina decided to play. They created chance after chance, and that turnaround seemed inevitable. There was no sense of an Argentine inevitability in the game yesterday. They didn't look like they knew how to break down a Spanish defense, which has been incredibly mean to their opponents over the course of the World Cup. It's been so hard to score against Spain, and even with Lionel Messi and what is probably his swan song World Cup, even then Argentina couldn't find a way through.
12: Yeah, what about Messi? I mean, it looked like he was very emotional after that loss last night, for good reason, like you said, probably his final World Cup, huh?
21: Yeah, absolutely. He was crying after the game. He stared for a very long time at all the Argentina fans that were packed around the stadium in New Jersey. They were singing his name. They know it might well be the last time they get the chance to do that at the World Cup. He's 39 years old. That's that's, you know, older than most players when they retire. Mm-hmm. He's gone on longer than most would have expected him to. And even though he did have a tremendous tournament himself, scoring goals, creating goals, it felt like a moment where the torch was being passed, particularly the torch being passed to the Spanish teenager Lamine Yamal. There was an incredible coincidence that 20 years ago, almost 20 years ago in 2007, Lionel Messi bathed a six-month-old baby as part of a charity calendar. Mm-hmm. That six-month-old baby was Lamine Yamal, who won the World Cup with Messi on the pitch yesterday.
5: Amazing story. You know, you and I, last week, we talked about the soccer drama. And there always seems to be something, some kind of drama in the sport. And speaking of that, there was actually a fight, like a fist fight between the players after the game last night. How the pitch? Are there a lot of fist?
21: It's not like hockey, I'll tell you that. No, but it is rare. And I think that for a lot of people, it really soured the occasion that Argentina had got to that point, got to the World Cup final, and as well as kicking lumps out of the Spanish during the game, they continued to do so afterwards. Sore losers, I think a lot of people saw the Argentina team as, some of them certainly, not all of the players, but some of them definitely were not going about things the right way. Things did calm down in time for the medal ceremony and the trophy presentation, but it was not a great day for Argentina.
5: So after the last month and a half or so, the World Cup games are over with here in the U.S., Canada, and Mexico, of course. I mean, tremendous success here, Jonathan, and it appears that the world kind of fell in love with the United States as well. So all in all, the 2026 World Cup appears to be a

0: host was fantastic, and the negatives all came from the organizing committee situation, the transit in many cities, and FIFA itself. So that sort of thing, governance versus game, was the division. But certainly, you know, most people very, very happy with the way the tournament played out on the field of play.
1: Right, Jonathan, we appreciate your analysis throughout the World Cup tournament. Thank you, Jonathan. We'll talk to you soon, all right?
0: Thank you. Take care.
1: Jonathan Savage, Fox News Radio reporter, DBO. By the way, President Trump was there at the game, and afterwards, he handed out the medals to the winners, the Spanish team, and even got the photo of the champion celebrating afterwards. Didn't know he was supposed to get off the stage and was still on there. But nonetheless, here's the president on the tarmac at the airport, headed back to D.C., talking about the World Cup. Here, go.
2: There has never been anything like it, probably in terms of an event, let alone soccer or football, whatever you want to call it. But I thought it was incredible. It was four times greater than any FIFA ever held. And it's probably about five times, actually, they're telling me today. So we're very proud of our country. We're very proud of the job that was done by everybody. We congratulate Gianni Infantino and all of his staff and the incredible job they did. But this was one of the greatest events of any kind ever held. So we're really happy that it did so well. And all over the world, people have come and they've loved our country. You know, shown off our country in a different light. And it was a great thing. It was a great event, and I'm glad you all enjoyed it.
3: Sad Argentina lost.
2: You say it?
3: Were you sad Argentina lost?
2: No, I wasn't sad. I think they both played well. I would say Spain played better, really. But they both played well. I mean, they got to the finals, and it was very exciting, actually. It looked like Spain dominated, but it was a very close match, so It was great. It was a great event.
1: President Trump talking about the 2026 World Cup. The 2030 World Cup will be held in Spain, Morocco, and Portugal. And actually, before darting off to the Philippines, the U.S. Secretary of State Marco Rubio talked about the success of the World Cup.
4: Well, I've always been a fan of it. I'm an admirer of the global sport. Look, first of all, I'm very congratulations, obviously, to Spain. We got time today to spend with both the president and His Majesty the King and Queen. I have a lot of friends from Argentina, so obviously proud of them. But I'm very proud of America. I think America did a phenomenal job hosting the game. So did Canada and Mexico. And I hope a lot of people who got to come here and visit got to see aspects of our country that I think sometimes we take for granted. You know, things about our nation that are so special that sometimes I think those of us who have lived here our whole lives maybe forget, take for granted. So I was on the phone on the way up here wondering when the next one we can bid on is, because it was such a spectacular event for the country. So, very happy.
1: U.S. Secretary of State Marco Rubio. So, by most accounts, the World Cup was a resounding success in the U.S. Attendance topped 6.8 million, which is a World Cup record. The 78 games averaged 65,000 fans per game, according to FIFA. And FIFA estimates that the cumulative global TV audience topped 5 billion people across linear television, digital streaming, and social media platforms, while more than 1.8 billion people were expected to watch the final, making it the most viewed sporting event in history. Revenue for the World Cup is anticipated to reach $13 billion, making it the first $10 billion sporting event in history. And by the way, there was one seat for the World Cup finale in the Meadowlands that sold for $32,500. So you look at all the numbers and you see all the social media posts from foreign fans here in the United States, enamored by America. I think it goes without question that the World Cup 2026 in the United States was a smashing success. It's an Ez Says podcast number 973 on the front page of the WDBO app. World Cup, a smashing success. As we roll along on an Ez Says on the weekend, I talk with the great Ryan Kilmeade about the events of the week. It's an Ez Says on the weekend on WDBO, 107.3 FM and AM 580.
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6: Former Maine Senate President Troy Jackson won the Democratic nomination for U.S. Senate and will face longtime Republican Senator Susan Collins in the fall election. France is using a massive cargo aircraft.

0: dump flame retardants on a wildfire near the wine country city of Bordeaux. The fire has forced tens of thousands to evacuate, with winds threatening to push it closer to the city. And The Odyssey is still the hottest movie in theaters in its second week. The IMAX epic is expected to make another $85 million this weekend, breaking a box office record for director Christopher Nolan.
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2: 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It strengthened coordination between the Army, Navy, and newly formed Air Force, improving readiness and reinforcing America's role as a global leader in security. I'm Laurel Lee, and that's your America 250 moment on WDBO, Orlando's News and Talk.
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7: 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It's Inez Says podcast number 974 in the WDBO app. Big picture here, Brian. What do you make of the Democrat Party right now? Is there a civil war going on within the party with the socialists making a lot of noise and winning elections? Is that what this is right now? Civil war here, Brian?
8: Well, it's the beginning of it, and they did not have success last night in Arizona. The Democratic socialists lost pretty handily, but they did have a lot of success in New York. They had some success in Pennsylvania. They could have success in the Democratic for the Senate seat vacated by Mark Peters if Abdul El-Sayed is successful. So we'll see how that goes. I think that you make the huge mistake when you let Bernie Sanders in, 15 years ago, and he said, I'm not a Democrat, but you let him run. Why did you let him? By the way, if you're in Vermont, why do you even elect him? Is he ever in Vermont? He's out there just saying stuff on anti-Israel. Have you ever heard him talk about Vermont?
7: No, I've never even seen him in Vermont. The DSA mayor up there, Zohran Mamdani, where you are in New York City right now, I guess now he's going to give up arresting the Israeli Prime Minister Benjamin Netanyahu.
8: Yeah, he says the International Criminal Court, who we're not a member of, should do it. He's not welcome here. Well, you know, Iran is sending some people to the UN. Now, they just killed 40 to 52,000 people in cold blood in January. That sounds like genocide to me. That sounds like mass murder at the very least. Do you think he's going to condemn that? Why doesn't that ever end up on anybody's radar, let alone his?
7: Really good point. You mentioned this earlier, more Trump-backed candidates winning in Arizona last night. Even the former NFL kicker Jay Feely received Trump's complete and total endorsement, winning the primary. What do you make of what went on in Arizona last night?
8: Well, Feely wins 49-35. David Swigert wins fifth, and Scott Neely lose to Andy Biggs. So Biggs is going to take on Hobbs for that seat, and she's now pretending that she's a moderate. They really need that governor seat, especially as it relates to as it relates to border issues. So Andy Biggs has got the conservative credentials, not Mr. Charisma. It's always tough to win in Arizona. It's like just like it's always tough to win in Pennsylvania. But I do think it was interesting that Nate Silver did a rundown on who is the DSA. And who are these people?
6: Mm-hmm.
8: Well, it turns out they're usually with college or postgraduate degrees, lower to middle class, almost all white. You know, those horrible white people, they're the worst. 80% of the members are college-educated, 45% have incomes of $60,000, roughly double the rate of college grads nationwide. These voters also are among the Dems, a very liberal subgroup. So there's very few minorities involved in this group, yet they say they're going to bat for minorities, and they're not working-class people. So why do you go to bat for working class? What do you even know about the working class? Only 4% make up the working class. So this whole movement is a total fraud.
9: It is a fraud. And shouldn't these people know better? Because these are the people who seem to be educated. You would hope that they would know the history of socialism, of communism across the world. Shouldn't these people know better?
8: Hey, they're being duped, I guess, and I guess they don't like Trump, and they think this is the best way to go after him, but Bernie Sanders is their weather vane, and AOC is the younger version of him, and she considers herself a presidential candidate. So if anyone thinks this is going away, we used to laugh at the squad, and we should. But now the squad are really socialists, hate the country. These socialists hate the country. I mean, I look at Van Jones, Jamie Metzl, James Carville. You have Tom Suozzi here on Long Island. You know, there are people that are speaking up going, what the hell is going on? I mean, if Republicans had a bunch of people infiltrate their wing and decide that they're going to run as Republicans, but they don't believe in a strong defense and they don't believe in fiscal conservatism and they don't think Reagan's a terrible person, I'd go, what are they doing in the party? They shouldn't be in. What makes them a Republican? And they said, we're not. What do you mean you're not? Well, we're in your Republican Party because we can't form our own, but we're going to just take it over. The Democrats can they be this stupid?
9: Yeah, well, you mentioned Van Jones of CNN fame. He is a very left progressive. I've never heard Van Jones described as a moderate. Brian, if you've lost Van Jones, I can't imagine how many other Democrats the DSAs are losing within the party.
8: Well, I think he also is pro-Israel. And just the fact that he's not anti-Israel sticks out. Now, keep in mind, what the hell does Israel have to do with socialism?
9: Right.
8: Why is that your issue?
9: Right.
8: As I mentioned, the Ayatollah just, they killed in January 52,000 people. There's no protest against that. I mean, we see all this killing and carnage around the world, what's happening in the Congo and what's happening in Somalia. You see all this killing. Nobody ever protests against that.
9: Right.
8: So, you know, I don't understand. They're just obsessed with Israel.
9: Yeah, I don't get it either. I think there is an anti-Semitism twinge to this as well. By the way, the U.S. military striking Iran for an 11th straight night last night. There are rumblings here, Brian, over the last few days that Iran wants to talk seriously about ending this war, at least a ceasefire. I don't believe anything they say. Do you think there's anything to that, Brian, or what?
8: I don't know. Anything that, you know, J.D. Vance and Witkoff are involved with, I'm not confident. You know, Jared Kushner's got a track record. I appreciate that. But I would like Marco Rubio involved.
9: Mm.
8: You know, first, who are we talking to? And then also, who are we sending? That MOU was a disaster. It made everything worse.
9: Yeah.
8: I not only do I not trust them, I want somebody that understands or just doesn't want to just end the war the wrong way, because then it does look like a waste of time.
9: Interesting you said that about the Vice President, J.D. Vance. I know he was on with Joe Rogan for like 3 hours last week on his podcast and said some negative. Yeah, did you? He said some negative things apparently about Israel, and that just adds to the comments that he's made here recently. What do you make of what's going on with J.D. in Israel right now?
8: I'll put it this way. He's running his own race. and he feels as though the anti-Israel thing is good for him, and maybe he believes it, but it's an uneducated approach to this whole region, not understanding. Maybe just listening to Tucker Carlson's podcast, I'm not sure. Or, you know, all this, or Nick Fuentes' podcast. I can't really get into that. I don't know. Mm-hmm. And I'm friends with Tucker, but Tucker is really anti-Israel. But so what? I mean, what do you stand for? I mean, they're a democracy in the region. They're a fantastic ally. They're pound for pound as good as military as us. And the last thing I want to do is abandon an ally. NATO is sitting on the sideline right now. They're abandoning us. Israel says, let me know how I can help. And we're a democracy. And we'll fight each other, and we'll go after each other. But that's the way it goes. You know, that's called a democracy, a parliamentary democracy that they're running over there. They're being attacked from all ends, and they don't wait to be attacked. They'll take the fight to you. So, and sometimes that might be unpopular, but if they rocket you on a daily basis, and Mexico was sending, or cartels were sending rockets into Texas and Arizona, I'm pretty sure we'd take action. And if the world didn't like it, we would tell you, screw you, world. We're not going to be victims. That's what Israel does. You know, J.D. Vance saying there are people in the Israeli party in Israel that want perpetual war is just an idiotic, dumb thing to say. Do you think that this country, the size of New Jersey, where everyone serves in the military, says this is so much fun, getting rocketed on a daily basis, spending our holidays in bomb shelters, making sure that the Iron Dome is replenished, that we're staying up to date with all the new drone attacks? What is good about that? This is an enterprising, thriving economy, which is being thwarted by, therefore, they're being forced to take military action to defend themselves. Do they attack Egypt? Do they attack Jordan? Do they attack Bahrain, any of the Gulf states, Saudi Arabia? No. They're only attacking Iran and their proxies because those are the people that targeted them. They have no problem with Syria. Why is that? Because the new Syrian government has no problem with Israel.
9: It's an Ez Says podcast number 974 in the WDBO app. A Civil War Begins with Brian Kilmeade. That's going to wrap it up for this edition of an Ez Says on the Weekend. Hope to see you back here 5 to 9 a.m. Monday morning for Orlando's Morning News with Scott Inez. Have a great rest of your weekend.

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8: From ABC News, I'm Mike Tabusky. The White House tells ABC that the president will retain all options with Iran, following earlier statements from President Trump that he will take the country apart piece by piece if it doesn't agree to a peace deal. New York Times reporting indicated that the administration was walking away from that increased military action because of the Pentagon's dwindling stockpile of air defense munitions in the Middle East. Democratic Senator Chris Van Hollen spoke with ABC's This Week and says it's just more proof the U.S. should get out of this war.
9: I don't see a clear strategy, and there's never been a clear strategy. We should never have gotten into this senseless war, and we should end it now.
8: Republican Representative Mike Turner also on This Week firing back.
10: The most important aspect here has been the goal of this conflict, and that is certainly one of the things that was subscribed in the declaration in the NATO summit that was a win in this administration, and that where all of the NATO allies agreed with the administration, and that is that Iran cannot be permitted to have a nuclear weapon.
8: The conflict in Iran is also continuing to tie up the Strait of Hormuz, which has led to elevated oil prices globally. ABC's Rena Roy says that's going to factor into this week's interest rate decision from the Federal Reserve.
11: The broader expectation is the Fed holds steady while watching to see whether higher energy prices start spilling into core inflation, meaning there is a chance we could see a rate hike later this year.
8: One person was killed in Germany this weekend after police in Berlin say a car plowed into a crowd at a pride parade. The suspects are still at large. ABC's Britt Clenett.
12: Just last week, Germany actually raised the security alert to high, warning that plans to attack the country were clearly discernible. And on that search underway, police are using helicopters, thermal imaging at night, and police are advising the public not to approach the suspects as they may be armed and dangerous.
8: 29 people were wounded in the incident, including some seriously. You're listening to ABC News.
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25: Things have already started to warm up across the area with the heat index closing in at 100 degrees throughout most of the region. Now we turn our attention to the increased humidity leading to better rain chances over the next few hours. Heavy rain will be possible and some stronger thunderstorms will as well. For Channel 9 Eyewitness News, I'm meteorologist Daniel McFarland.
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26: If you're heading towards Highway 1792 northbound before Sand Lake Road, there's a traffic light not working there at August Lane, so be aware of that upon your approach. I-4 eastbound delays between US 192 and International Drive, and you also have some westbound delays as well between 429 and US 27. The turnpike is coming in accident and delay free, and the beach line looks good heading both eastbound and westbound. There's no complaints there. 417 is in the clear. From the WDBO Traffic Center, I'm Daphne Smith.
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0: Welcome to She Means Business here on WDBO AM 580, always streaming inside your WDBO app. If you want to join the conversation, I invite you, the listener, to open up that app and send in your open mic using the open mic button inside that WDBO app. You can send in your question for maybe a future episode or a comment or a compliment or a criticism or whatever pops into your mind about what you hear throughout your world, maybe in a conversation between you and a friend. Like, you know what? Chelsea said something about this a couple weeks ago, and that was a great advice. And then you pass that, whatever happens. I love all the anecdotes. Send them in using the open mic feature inside the WDBO app. Again, this is She Means Business. Sitting here in studio today with Michaela Nichols, author and public speaker, Chelsea Zerpola with Renewal by Anderson. And Chelsea, we have a guest.
1: We do, and we are so excited to introduce Judy from Life Imaging.
2: Oh,
1: welcome,
2: hi.
1: Judy.
2: Hi, my lady. How are you?
1: I'm doing great. We're going to talk everything health and wellness today. And I think as women, we go fast and we go hard and we don't slow down enough.
2: Mm-mm,
1: I know Michaela and I, we're constantly on the move, movers and shakers. And oftentimes we don't have that, you know, that ability to slow down enough to take care of us, to make sure we're healthy. And I know you specialize in that.
2: Mm-hmm.
1: And we want to learn a little bit about what you do at Life Imaging and your passion for making sure people are staying healthy.
2: Right. I mean, we get common codes and, you know, we can't slow down. We still have to take care of the children. We still go to work. We still push even farther in fourth gear.
1: Yes.
2: So that's what we do. You know, even with the minor things that you're sick with, imagine something more serious, like heart condition or cancer or something. It's it could be prevented.
1: Yeah. Mm. And I actually personally got to take the journey with Judy recently. And I, you know, Dominic and I have just, we run so hard. And, you know, I turned 50 and I said, I've got to slow down enough. You know, and actually get in there. And I was brave. I was a brave girl. I went and saw Judy and I got the opportunity to go through and actually do the life scan and the heart scan. And it was so interesting how much it tells you down to the detail.
2: Wow.
1: And it's so amazing. And I'm going to let Judy expound on that because it was such a great experience. It wasn't scary. You know, some people are scared. They're like, right. I'm not going to go in that machine. I don't know what it's going to do to me. I promise you, it was the most non-invasive, amazing experience. And I'm one that I can't slow down. That few minutes that it took.
2: You stayed still for that?
1: I stayed
2: what?
1: Still. And it was a few minutes. And I couldn't have no phones or nothing. I couldn't believe it. But I did it. And I was so thankful. Wow. And there was so many little things that I didn't even know that I needed to pay attention to.
2: Right.
1: You know, that made me kind of wake up and say, hey, we got to make sure things are operational here.
2: Wow.
1: So definitely a great experience.
2: Yeah. And it's peace of mind. Also, I tell people what you'd rather know today than worry about tomorrow.
1: Mm-hmm. Yeah.
2: I mean,
1: for sure.
2: You can, you know, you take better care of your vehicle than you do your car.
1: Yeah.
2: I mean,
1: I know
2: what
1: you're talking about.
2: You take care of your car better than you do your body.
1: Oh, yeah.
2: You get your oil change, you rotate your tires.
1: Yeah.
2: You can replace that vehicle, you can't replace you, hon.
1: No. And, like, there's so many things, so many stories that you were sharing with me, and I want you to share those stories because I think it's relevant to us just moving and going and not slowing down and not coming from a place of, when do we take care of our bodies? And, you know, what does that even look like? And, you know, I think all of those things I want to hear. I want to, and I'm sure the listeners want to hear, you know, what are some of the benefits and what are some of the things it can tell you?
2: Right. Well, let's start with your heart. You know, it'll give you your calcium score. If you have any plaque, if you have any blockages, and if so, exactly where it's located. It is so detailed.
1: Yeah, it is. I saw it.
2: Yeah. And normally your first symptom of heart disease is massive heart attack.
1: Wow. So. And you don't even know it's coming.
2: No.
1: And isn't it like sometimes it's genetic and it's not even...
2: Exactly. A lot of it is genetic. You know, you may take after your father that had heart disease, your grandfather. So that's just that you can't control, but you can take care of it.
1: Yeah. And be preemptive.
2: Exactly. Proactive is so important. So important.
1: Well, yeah. I think it was interesting for me.
3: For women, the heart. I mean, so many women struggle with their heart. I mean, for me, like my heart goes really fast all the time. So it's like, it's scary. And I think knowing, like, I mean, even for me, I'm like, okay, what does this mean? Like, how do you control it? How do you manage it? And then how do you just know? I mean, the whole peace of mind thing. It's like, we don't know what's going inside of us. Now we do. Thanks, Judy. But like,
2: that's correct.
3: It's crazy because, you know, like she's saying, we don't tune up our bodies. We just go, go, go. We don't stop. I'm like, okay, yeah, my heart's beating fast. Whatever. I'll be fine. And then we just go through it and we don't take the time to see what's going on under the hood, so to speak.
2: Exactly. And look at you. So fit.
3: Mm-hmm. Yeah.
2: 2% body fat probably. But again, you don't know what's happening on the inside. Yeah. Like you said, it could be inherited that you can't control no matter how fit. Like, you know, we just lost a sports person. If he'd have came in and got scanned, we'd have saved his life.
3: Yeah. Wow.
2: And fit as a fiddle.
1: Yeah. It's crazy. So you don't realize it. And I think time is, you know, we look at time as it's time is money. Time is money. You don't want to slow down enough, but tell them how long it takes.
2: Really?
1: It's very limited.
2: Really? You're 4 minutes in the scanner.
1: Yeah.
2: So 4 minutes versus giving you 30 more years of your life. Yeah. Really?
1: Yeah, it's crazy. Yeah.
2: It's
1: so
2: a no-brainer.
1: Worth it. It's so worth it. When did you like start your passion? Because I know you have such a passion for people, and that's what I love about you is, you know, you have a passion for helping people know and understand what's going on in their body. You know, tell us your story. Tell us how it all started.
2: Well, I've been doing this for 16 years. A good friend of mine started this business in Atlanta, and I helped him with it. And then I moved to back to Florida because I've lived here for many years. And my partner and I opened this up, and I told him, he asked, Judy, if you move back to Florida, teach me this business, and let's open it up. I said, only if you do it to save lives.
1: That's right.
2: I said, you do it to save lives. God is good all the time.
1: All the time.
2: All the time. And I'm passionate about that. Mm-hmm. Yesterday, a gentleman I talked to, like when you have a high calcium score, it shows immediately and we read it.
1: Yeah.
2: And I sent the gentleman straight to the emergency room.
1: Wow.
2: He texted me, and I always put in, like I'd put Chelsea life-saving, Bob life-saving. Those are people. Mm-hmm. I call you my peeps. I care. I really care. Yeah, you have no idea. So I have so many life-saving names and numbers in my phone. Well, anyway, he went to the emergency room, him and his wife, yesterday. He said, Judy, I've been waiting 4 hours. They don't believe this. I said, pardon me? He says, they're going to do a CAT on me now. He said, but they don't believe me. He said, they're doing blood work now. I said, blood work will not show blockages. Anyway, long story short, his wife texted me this morning, Judy, you're so right. They put a stent in his LAD, his widowmaker.
1: Wow.
2: I said, I'm so glad he listened to me.
1: Yeah, and fought for his rights.
2: Absolutely. Wow, he was there chills. 4 hours before they even gave him any knowledge whatsoever.
1: And that anxiety of just knowing that there's something wrong.
3: Four hours, that...
2: In the waiting room. And you go there with your image, your results that shows the blockages.
1: Yeah, like it took 900 images of my whole entire body.
2: Oh, yeah. All her
1: on
2: organs.
1: On a flash drive. All of my organs so that I can take it and share it with my doctor, and my doctor can help me through the items that they mentioned.
2: It does all your organs, your lumbar spine, your lymph nodes, everything. I mean, and when it finds something, like they found an aneurysm in my aorta 3 years ago in my abdomen.
1: Wow.
2: If I did not get scanned, I would not be here talking to you today.
1: That's
2: had no
1: so
2: symptoms,
1: crazy.
2: No nothing. But if they find something as minor as, let's say, a kidney stone, it does measurements. The measurements are insane.
1: Wow.
2: And it'll even say what image it's on. Like my aneurysm was in image 212, so my doctor popped that USB drive in, went down and seen exactly where it was, and seen exactly what our radiologist seen.
1: Wow. I know for me it showed like this little like round, and it tells you how long in my lung. But it said non-calcified.
2: Mm-hmm.
1: This millimeter, whatever, in your lung, just have them check it. Little things. And Dominic had the exact same thing. So, you know, you always think, okay, well, was there something that we, you know, came in contact with when we traveled? Or, you know, you always think about those things. But it was down to the size and if it was calcified or non-calcified. I mean, it was that detailed.
2: Yeah. And you would have to go to 9 different doctors. First of all, get 9 different referrals, have 9 different symptoms. Be pushed out months and months and months to give you what I give you in 6 minutes.
1: 6 minutes. It was crazy. And I think that's why I wanted to have her on. There's so many amazing benefits and, you know, the priority of making sure that we're allowing ourselves to understand to slow down.
2: Right.
1: We have to make it a priority.
2: Yeah.
1: We can't. I mean, as I get older, I'm reminded of that.
2: Right.
1: Right?
2: Exactly.
1: That I need to make sure that I'm mentally and physically making sure that I'm making those conscious choices, because again, there's all kinds of things that you deal with every day. I mean, we were just talking about what's in the water and what's in all these things. I'm like, what in the world? And you know, we're tired all the time, or we're this and we're that, and there's so many things that we're ingesting, and you know, we don't know what how it's impacting our body.
2: But no, exactly.
1: You can tell us in such a limited amount of time, which is so powerful.
2: I mean, to me, it's a no-brainer. It really is. I mean, if people knew what I knew, they would be wrapped around the building.
1: Wow. Yeah. Well, yeah. When I came, it was packed.
2: I know. It was highly blessed.
1: Packed.
2: Yeah.
1: And I think people are just realizing that it's time.
3: And to Judy's point, I mean, you have to get 9 referrals. I mean, I tried to see a doctor and you're waiting like 6 months and you're like, you could be long gone by then. And it's like, if you can have that and help the doctor speed the process along, here you go, boom. I mean, what an incredible blessing. Right. And it's like, this is what you need because, yeah, maybe they do the CT, but they needed to do something else. Yeah.
2: Right. I mean, go in, I need you to do a full body checking on my organs for cancer. And all your doctor's going to look like you.
1: He's like, no.
2: You're like, you have 4 eyeballs. He's like, what's wrong with you? You have any symptoms? No. Then why do you want it?
1: That's mind blowing to me.
3: That's
1: because
3: crazy.
1: In today's world, we're so about take this vitamin and you're going to feel this way and take this hormone and you're going to feel this way. But we're never thinking about, wait a minute, I need a full understanding on what's going on, what's causing these things, right? I'm so excited to be able to have the listeners understand and prioritize.
2: Right, exactly. We take care of everybody, but if we're sick, look at your loved ones. I mean, they depend upon us. Ladies, they really do.
1: Right. What would Justin or Dominic do?
3: Oh, God. No.
2: What would my Rocky do?
1: Yeah. For real. Her Rocky is so precious. Mm. Her Rocky puppy is the most beautiful thing I've ever seen. And listen.
2: He goes to work with me every day. My patients love him.
1: He's gorgeous.
3: I want to meet Rocky.
2: Oh, Rocky's something
1: else. Wait till you see pictures.
3: I can't wait.
1: He is so cute.
3: I love fur babies.
1: He is so cute and such a precious. And he, oh my goodness, made my day. I was playing ball with him and he was running down the hallway. I was probably shouldn't. But I did, and I was like, oh no, forgot where I was.
3: Well, you know, sometimes puppies can make you feel that way.
2: They do. And I've had a lady, this tech came in one day and says, Judy, Miss so and so, her heart rate's too high, we can't scan her. I said, turn the machine off. I went in there and I said, Miss so and so, hi, I'm Judy, the owner. I said, how are you? She says, I'm a little nervous. I said, I see that. I said, that's understandable. I said, you wouldn't happen to love dogs, would you? She says, I love dogs. I said, I'll be right back. I took Rocky in there. He plopped up on the table. She was stroking him, loving on him. Mm-hmm. The tech knocked on the window, put thumbs up. I said, your heart rate's down to normal, Rocky, and I'll be right outside.
1: Aww.
2: Yeah, yeah. So
1: he's so precious.
2: He's special.
1: He's all white, and he has long eyelashes.
2: Oh, and he has a man bun.
1: And a man bun.
2: Yeah.
1: So cute.
2: Yes.
1: Have you seen
2: Brody on TikTok?
1: Yes.
2: Okay, he's a white Brody. Him and Brody, because I have an office in Deerfield, him and Brody go to the same groomers down there. So,
3: cool. Kind of famous.
2: So they're like chocolate and vanilla ice cream.
1: Precious.
2: Yes.
3: So, Judy, I'm curious because I haven't seen, you know, what it's like to get. So, is my whole body going in? Like, how does that work?
2: It is open if you're claustrophobic.
3: Okay. Because for me, I get super claustrophobic.
2: Your head's sticking out, your arms are sticking out, you can kick your feet and all. Awesome. It's just like a donut, whatever is scanning. It covers. It's like a donut.
3: Okay.
2: So if you're claustrophobic and you leave all your clothes on.
3: You just put my worries at ease.
2: Exactly. And leave all your clothes on. The only thing you'll have to remove is your necklace and if you wear a belt. Other than that, stay completely clothed.
1: Wow. And then it tells you to hold your breath for a couple seconds and then let it out and it talks to you and tells you what to do.
2: Right. It's
1: amazing.
3: That's amazing. How does it make you feel to be able to not only save lives, I mean, some of the stories, that just must make you feel...
2: Oh, it's amazing. I love what I do. It's not a job. It's a passion. And like I say, I love my peeps. I do. I love them. I go out and I talk to them and I get them to laugh because I love people. There's nobody I can't talk to. I never meet a stranger. And my business partner, he always says, oh, everybody loves Judy.
3: What a horrible problem to have, Judy.
2: It is. But I'm blessed. I love what I do. It's a passion. I do it to save lives, man. And boy, do I save lives. But there are some people that I had a very, very close relative that I seen him on Father's Day and I begged him to come in and get a scan. Bullheaded as he would be, he says, I just had full physical, had my blood work. Judy, I'm fine. 2 weeks later, had a massive heart attack and died. When I went straight to the hospital, his wife was screaming, Judy, why didn't he listen to you? And I kind of blamed myself. I should have stuck my foot up his gluteus maximus a little bit more.
3: Yeah, tell him it's
2: good. Yeah, but if he'd have got scanned, man, he would have been here today. And it devastated us. So if something happened to you, imagine how many other people it would affect. Because it's affecting the heck out of me.
1: It's that ripple effect, right?
2: Exactly.
1: We realize, because we just think it's about us sometimes, right? But when we take the time to realize all the people that depend on us and all the individuals that you impact day to day.
2: Right. And I tell people, quit being stubborn. If you don't want to do it for yourself, do it for your loved ones.
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1: Hi, Chelsea from Renewal by Anderson. 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It's a strong emphasis, again, in community involvement. And we actively participate in local charitable activities, everything from being able to help our local veterans to being able to be a part of breast cancer awareness. So if you're out there and you love being a part of the community, I really encourage you to find a local charity, find something in your local community and get involved. Not only from the perspective of giving back and maybe finding a veteran to support or being a mentor, being an example to other people in our city, but also making sure that we're continuing to gain and share great knowledge across so many wonderful people in the Central Florida community. So as you hear many times my voice on Renewal by Anderson and all the different things that we do, I wanted to make sure to share our investment in our local community. 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
8: ABC News, I'm Mike Dubusky. The Trump administration is responding to a New York Times report which found the president was considering stepping back from a planned attack on Iran because of a dwindling supply of air defense hardware in the Middle East.
11: The New York Times is reporting that President Trump is not going to have any sort of escalation or a massive attack like that. The White House is, of course, saying nothing about that other than that all options remain on the table, but that the president prefers diplomacy. So there's really no clear strategy here.
8: ABC's Martha Raddatz. Economists are looking ahead to this week's interest rate decision from the Federal Reserve, which is broadly expected to keep rates where they are. And German authorities are still on the hunt for the man responsible for an attack on a pride parade yesterday. Police say the 21-year-old drove a car into a crowd of people exiting the event, killing one person, and that the suspect has ties to local Islamist groups. This is ABC News.
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25: Things have already started to warm up across the area with the heat index closing in at 100 degrees throughout most of the region. Now we turn our attention to the increased humidity leading to better rain chances over the next few hours. Heavy rain will be possible and some stronger thunderstorms will as well. For Channel 9 Eyewitness News, I'm meteorologist Daniel McFarland.
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26: So far, I-4 is coming in accident-free, but you do have some slow traffic to look out for. I-4 eastbound between US 192 and International Drive. I-4 westbound delays between 429 and US 27. Heading over to Highway 1792 northbound before Sun Lake Road. A light is not working there, so proceed with caution. It's at August Lane. The beach line is looking good. Heading in both directions, there's no complaints. From the WDBO Traffic Center, I'm Daphne Smith.
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0: Welcome back to She Means Business here on WDBO AM 580, always streaming inside your WDBO app. We got Chelsea Zerpolo with Renewal by Anderson, Michaela Nichols, author and public speaker. And if you hear a segment on this show and you come in the middle of one, maybe you're joining us 10 minutes ago and you missed the beginning of the awesome segment we had. We're joining here with Judy, with Life Imaging. And you want to go back and hear that whole segment. All the episodes you hear are also on demand in the on demand section. Find the She Means Business section and just go ahead and listen to that. We got it all there for you. Or if you want to join the program, you can go ahead and send in your open mic inside the WDBO app. Chelsea?
1: We are so excited to be joined by Judy. She was telling us some amazing stories, but also the importance of the knowledge, right? The knowledge of making sure that, you know, as women, as individuals, that we slow down enough to take care of our bodies and to know what's going on inside of our body. You know, if you were to think about the biggest misconception of what, you know, body scanning or the process that you take them through, kind of what are some misconceptions that people think of that keeps them from coming and taking care of themselves?
2: Right. Or a lot of them will relate our CT scan to the, bless your heart, MRI scans. Everybody knows how long you're in that scanner, the noise, the claustrophobic, yeah, and everything. I can't do it. I mean, I just can't do it. I almost pass out. They put something over my face. I can't do it. No, but our scanner is open. The most simplest thing ever to save your life. It takes 3 to 4 minutes.
1: Yeah, it's amazing. Yes. I did it and I couldn't believe it because I thought for sure that I would, you know, be panicking, right, or feel like I had to, you know, unclothe everything. You don't. You keep your clothes on. Right. And I think it was, for me, it was the most simple step for me on my health journey. Because again, I don't slow down. I'm busy. I'm running around. I'm doing all kinds of things. And, you know, it took that kindness and Judy saying it just takes a few minutes.
2: Exactly.
1: It just takes a few minutes.
2: When I go get a mammogram, oh, we all know what that's about. Whew. Oh, this is nothing like that.
1: No. I wish.
2: Exactly.
1: That's like torture in the nth degree.
2: Oh, my goodness. If only men had to do it, yes. But
1: that's crazy.
2: But we have to take care of our health. That's what it's about. That's it. I mean, we're leaders here.
1: Absolutely.
2: We really are. We're leaders.
1: Yeah.
2: I mean, a lot of people depend upon us.
3: Yeah. And with that said, I mean, is there ever too young of someone that you would see? Because, I mean, like, I'm in my 20s. I mean, what on average do you see as far as, you know, people who come to see you?
2: Normally 25 to 75, even 85.
3: Wow.
2: So 25, yes.
3: Jeez.
2: Yeah.
3: Yeah, because, I mean, going back, it's like you can look, you know, fit as a fiddle on the outside, but you never know what's going on. And, I mean, you give people a baseline. Like, how incredible is, I mean, mm-hmm. yeah, maybe I haven't been to my primary care, whatever.
2: Right.
3: But you're giving us a baseline to know our current standing when, you know, the doctors aren't looking for that necessarily.
2: Exactly. I mean, it's the unknown that's the scariness. So, I mean, why not come in and get scanned and peace of mind, man. Peace of mind's everything.
1: Mm-hmm. Absolutely.
2: And like I said, when you get sick, even from a minor cold, you can't stop.
1: Mm-mm.
2: Lord forbid you have a heart attack.
1: Yeah. Then
2: I mean,
1: you're really
2: come on,
1: out.
2: Look what your family.
1: Yeah.
2: It would devastate them. And I hate to say it, who would take care of them?
1: Yeah, because I think naturally as women, we're the caregivers and we're the keepers and, you know, we want to take care of our kids.
3: Yeah,
1: we want to take care of grandkids.
3: Brain.
1: We want to, you know, yeah, we want to get it all done. And we pretend sometimes how we really feel. Because
2: right.
1: we don't want to disappoint them.
2: That's right.
1: And I think
2: even when we don't
1: core,
2: feel good,
1: right?
2: We don't slow down to make them worry about us.
1: Yeah.
2: Mm-hmm. Yeah.
1: And I think that's for me what was so eye-opening and so important is, you know, we're really inspiring other women leaders, right? Or people in general in our city. We have so many individuals that'll call in and or will see us and say, we heard your show
2: oh.
1: and we love it. And when's the next one? We had somebody call into the call center the other day and they're like, we heard the show for the first time and we want more, you know, mm-hmm. so they told them, you know, go to WDBO or go to the app. And so it's nice that we can share not only our experiences, you know, because I did get an opportunity. I'm so thankful for it. But it allowed me to have that baseline like Michaela talked about so that I can preemptively meet with my doctor and I have all the scans and I didn't have to go to 10 other doctors, but I didn't have to get referrals. It was all right there. And it really allowed me to think more clearly because like
2: right.
1: you said being having not the knowledge of what's actually happening oftentimes can play a trick in your head right?
2: Sure.
1: Am I really sick? Am I really dying? Am I what's really going on? This level sets it all because
2: right.
1: it tells you exactly what's there and the few and it actually on the reports it tells you line by line the items that you need to get checked with your primary care. So it's not like it's just like I didn't know what to do. Judy walked me through every one of the items because some of it's scary, right?
2: Right?
1: You're looking at it and you're like, what does this mean?
2: Does this mean?
1: Right? But she took it line by line and right.

0: fine. And I was a good girl. I did not put it in ChatGPT for ChatGPT to tell me. I was a good girl. I waited patiently. And Judy told me exactly what I need to do. But I love knowing.
1: I mean, knowing it's got to be everything.
0: Yeah. And it came within a couple days, like the heart scan right away. And then she went through it. But it just a couple of days and a full report comes to your email and it breaks it down line by line by line. Right. Every organ.
2: It does your organ, all your organs, your lumbar spine. Unremarkable means it's fine. So you want to see a lot of unremarkable.
0: A lot of those.
2: But yeah, I mean, you know, it's just, it's the most simplest thing ever. And a lot of times you feel bad and you go to your doctor and your doctor says, you're fine. You're fine. Let me do some blood work there. But you know your body better than anybody, correct?
0: Correct. That's right.
2: So why are we letting people tell us what they think? Mm-hmm. It's your body.
0: Yeah. And
2: they control.
0: Absolutely. And I think that's half of all of us. Yeah, we took the blood and we're fine. Oh, but that's not telling you the whole story.
2: No, I lost a loved one, just had blood work, and I begged him to come in. And he wouldn't do it. He said, I'm fine. I just had blood work. My doctor said, I'm good. 2 weeks later, he had a massive heart attack and died.
0: That is crazy. And you're hearing that more and more.
2: More
0: I had a friend
2: at a younger age,
0: too. Way younger age. And the same thing. You know, he wasn't feeling right or whatever. And he went and did one of his, I don't know if it's, you know, he's in accounting, but one of his clients or whatever said, hey, you're going to be in Chicago. Do a life scan, do an image scan. And he's like, I don't need that. And sure enough, he was in Chicago, got it done. And come to find out, Widowmaker, they immediately put him in the hospital. Yep. Like that same day.
2: Right. That's what happened yesterday. A gentleman I sent straight to the emergency room, which he sat 3 hours out in the emergency room before they brought him in because they didn't believe him. Then they did a cath on him. They said, oh my gosh, yes, your Widowmaker, the LAD is 90% blocked. They put a stent in. Wow. And he says, Judy, thank you for saving my life. I said, you have to put your foot forward and tell him, no, this is my report. I am staying till you see me.
0: Yeah. Wow. And that's crazy. Emergency rooms should know.
1: Yeah. Right? You would think.
2: Yeah. The emergency room down by the office, I have a great nurse that I contact. And I tell him, I said, I'm sending Mr. or Mrs. So-and-so in there. Honey, she says, we'll get them straight back. I have connections. Oh, yeah, I do. And she does. She gets them straight back and takes care of them and everything. Yeah.
0: Wow.
2: Because a lot of people believe. I was just looking at a home. And the gentleman says, you sound familiar. And he had heard me on the radio. Yeah, yeah. And he says, so you're life imaging. I said, what do you do? He said, I'm a cardiologist. He says, I get so many reports brought in. He says, your report is amazing, Judy.
0: That's
2: he says,
0: awesome.
2: I cannot believe this is available to the public.
0: That's amazing. Yeah, it makes you feel good.
2: It does.
0: Because you know you're saving people. You're saving lives.
2: Yeah.
0: You're such a blessing. There's so many wonderful attributes that I think that the public doesn't know that they need to.
2: Right. Nobody knows it's out there, hardly.
0: They don't.
2: No.
0: I didn't even know until I got to see you that day.
2: Right.
0: And we were, I don't know,
2: at
0: somewhere,
2: some
0: event.
2: Yeah.
0: And you know, she said, you better go in there and talk to Judy. And I was like, oh my gosh. And so I did. And she's like, come on. We're going to go do the scan. And I'm like, Dominic's never going to do that thing. And then I told him, I said, you don't have a choice.
1: Who went first?
0: I did.
2: She did.
0: the brave one. I did.
2: Yeah. And then I took him in there and he watched it. So he'd seen how simple it was.
0: Yeah.
2: So he stood behind the CT tech and seen exactly her laying down and how simple it was. He said, but that is the easiest. Mm-hmm. We didn't even have 2 minutes, 3 minutes to talk. We were still gossiping when she got out.
0: Yeah.
2: So, yeah.
0: And that's
1: like,
0: the fun thing.
1: Done?
2: Yeah. Exactly. He couldn't believe it.
0: Wow. And then they hand you in your hand within a second the USB drive with your 900 images of every piece of your body.
2: Piece of your body.
0: It's amazing.
2: Yeah.
0: Like, it's life-changing. And I think for me and for Dom, because, you know, he literally, you know, as you get older, you know, and listen, he loves to have his little snacks.
2: Well, you know, we all wait till we get older, and that's when the wheel falls off.
0: Yes.
2: It really is. I mean, come on, think about it.
0: Got to do it early on.
2: Yeah, exactly. So, you know, peace of mind knowing, I tell people I'd rather know today than worry about tomorrow.
0: Yeah.
2: Common sense, isn't it?
0: Yeah.
1: Wow.
0: Yeah. Absolutely. I agree.
2: Yep.
0: Well, I am excited.
1: I am.
0: Michaela's
1: my brain's already going. It's like, and you think about the people you love, and I'm like, oh my gosh, like they need to know these things because, you know, like my dad, so he was, you know, dealing with cancer, and it's like, how, you know, what do you do? Like, you go to all these things, there's so much fear, but like, what an incredible gift to have a look that they're not giving you.
2: Right, exactly. I don't know what type of cancer your father has, but...
1: It was skin.
2: Oh, skin. So,
1: yes.
2: Okay. And see, that's the thing. My father passed from

0: Melanoma. I have melanoma. I've had it removed 3 times.
1: Wow.
0: So that's why I make sure to get scanned once a year.
1: Yeah.
0: And that's why I said 3 years ago they found that aneurysm in my aorta in my abdomen. And if I didn't get scanned, I wouldn't be here talking to you.
2: Wow.
1: That's
2: yeah.
1: crazy.
2: Yeah, the aneurysm still, things. Oh, my gosh. That's yeah. crazy. You can see that.
0: Oh, it's amazing what we can see.
1: I'll show you. Wow. I'll show you my report so you can see it.
0: It's really cool. I love what I do. It's such a passion. I care. Gosh, do
1: you're going to have us working for you before you know.
2: Yeah, I know. I'm like,
1: we're like, let's go save lives.
0: I know.
2: No, seriously.
1: I can market anything. Love that.
0: Like here, I'm fussing at a couple of you saying, get in there and get scanned. I've got it. Let's go. Get in there.
1: Wow.
0: Bring you and your spouse in. If you don't, I'm going to come get you.
1: Yeah. Justin needs to get in there.
2: Oh, yeah.
1: That'll be good. They're all little stressies. Our fellas are little stressies.
2: Well, especially men. Like, he's the first guy to skip go. I mean, he's needed to go to the dentist for calling him out like 8 months. I'm like, go.
0: Of course.
2: And, you know, if I don't set it.
0: Remember American, well, you probably don't. I know you do. American Gladiators back in the day. Well, Steve came in and got scanned. His wife drug him in, and he's still fit as a fiddle. American Gladiators, they was, you
1: big
0: know,
1: boys,
0: oh,
1: yeah. I remember.
0: And saved his life.
1: Wow.
0: He did a commercial for us with us, and says, Judy, he says, my wife drug me in there, and I'm so glad I finally listened to her. Of all the one times I listened to her, it's then, and we saved his life, man. Yeah.
1: Wow.
2: Yeah.
1: I'm sure there's thousands of testimonies.
0: Thousands.
1: I'm sure.
0: There's so many. I could write a book. And I have what you call the Wall of Life.
1: Write a book. I love that.
0: And I have what Wall of Life. You've seen.
1: Yeah.
0: People give testimonies on how we saved our lives. I get it printed up and it's on the walls. It's called Wall of Life, all in my office.
1: I love that.
2: Wow. That must be just so inspiring to see every day.
0: It's great. It's just great.
2: Wow.
0: It's great. Yes, I love my peeps.
1: It's those little things. Yeah. And I love that you say peeps because it means something to you.
0: Yeah, it does. Yeah.
1: Right? It's a personal thing.
0: Yeah, and I give people my cell number. I'm telling you, I've got it better going around the city than being on the men's bathroom. I'm kidding.
1: Oh, my goodness. It's all around.
0: More people, when there's an issue, I give them my cell number. I write it big and bold. I said, you call me at 2 in the morning. I don't care if you need to cry, whatever, but you text me, call me, let me know. And I follow up with them. I send them flowers when they get home from surgery. I stinking care.
1: No, I know you care. That's why I wanted to have you on.
2: The world needs more of that.
1: Yes, and she's an inspiration.
2: Truly.
1: And we were just talking about mentors and people that help us be inspired and those that we can call and cry to or those that, you know, because all of those things, I don't think that, you know, as women, we have enough of that.
0: Right.
1: Of that
0: the support.
1: Just support
0: within each
1: and
0: other.
1: Encouragement and love. And all of that is so powerful. And I think, you know, we were talking about earlier, the little things get in your head, and before you know it, it's a huge stumbling block, and we can't move forward because we got foggy brain, and we can't figure out what is the next move.
0: Right.
1: What can we do? Because we're paralyzed in fear.
0: Right.
1: This allows all of that to go away because you can get ahead of it.
0: Yes.
1: And you can know exactly what's going on.
0: Exactly. Like I said, peace of mind.
1: I love
0: peace
1: that.
0: Peace of mind. Yep.
1: Well, last piece of advice, if you know, I know what you're going to say, but last piece of advice for those that are kind of teetering, not sure if they want to do this or do it or yes or no, or what would a nice tip be for them?
0: Nice tip is if you're bullheaded and really don't want to come in, look around the people that are around you that love you, your kids, your mom, your dad, your aunt, your uncle. If something happened to you today, how do you think all them would feel? So quit being so selfish. If you're scared, whatever, don't want to know, look around you. Because I'm going through that right now, and it's bad.
1: It's hard, yeah. It's hard. But we love you, girl. We are so thankful. I know it's been a hard ride, but you know what you do? You save lives, and you care, and you love. And I love that about you, and thank you for what you do.
3: And I can tell you firsthand, she cares too, because I had the opportunity, the privilege to work with Judy in some interviews in the past. And the second she saw me, she said, now I know you have my number and you have not called me to schedule your appointment yet. So I'm going to get onto that, Judy. I appreciate that.
1: She's going to come get you.
3: I know.
2: She's
3: going to
2: find
3: it.
2: You.
3: I can feel it.
0: Yet, baby. Yeah.
1: She's going to come knock on the door and say, Josh.
0: She'll say security.
3: There you go. She's filled with love. So thank you so much, Judy. Yeah. And we got Chelsea Zerpola, Renewal by Anderson, Michaela Nichols, author and public speaker, and Judy from Life Imaging. That's LifeImagingFLA.com. Thank you so much for listening to another great episode of She Means Business. Maybe you know somebody who has worked with Judy's company at Life Imaging. If so, send an open mic in about what that service meant to you, and we'll play it back on a future episode. Thank you again so much for listening to WDBO. It's She Means Business. We'll catch you next week.
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3: 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We've been dedicating this hour to, you know, just all things wellness, all things physical being, all things exercise, fitness, mental health. And we want to continue that conversation for this last segment, talking about personal growth.
1: I think half the battle in all of us being successful is making sure that we're taking the time. My time in the morning, personally, is that 4 a.m. slot. I'm an early bird.
2: I'm asleep.
1: I want to take that hour and I want to listen to my podcast.
2: At 4 a.m.
1: At 4 a.m. I feel like that is the only way for me to really make sure that I'm taking it in when my mind is the clearest.
2: What time do you go to bed?
1: Early.
2: Or like how early 10. Are we talking? 10? Okay, 10. I go to bed at 10 and I wake up at like 7.
1: That's okay. Everybody, it's different. Like I don't really need the sleep. Like my body doesn't need that sleep and I don't know why. So I'm up at 4 like it was 9.
2: Oh my God, you're like right? Justin. He wakes up, he's like ready to go. I'm like, you need to chill out.
1: In the world, let's go. I'm excited.
2: Can you share that with the class? Because yeah. I used to get up at 4:30 every day, but then I would just be like, I straight up like need my sleep.
1: I think it's just, I have a really good bed.
2: I love important. My bed. It
1: That's
2: is.
1: Important.
2: That's like, an
1: if
2: important.
1: If you have a quality yep. bed, mm. you're going to get quality sleep. And I really feel like being intentional. That's, hey, I'm done at 10 o'clock. I'm in bed. I don't care what's going on the world. I don't want to watch the last piece of the NBA game. I literally need to slow down so I can be ready for the next day. And I start every day the same. And I listen to this amazing podcast. I can't even remember the name right now, but it's the most innovative things within the marketing space. And I listen to it every day. And it's stuff that I'm like, who knows about that? And then Angela brought up Claude. Mm-hmm. And Claude is something that they're focused on an AI platform for publishing. And it was interesting because that's one of the concepts around, you know, this, it's called marketing against a grain, but it's all of these unique concepts of, and not that I get to use them today, but it's something to help my mind think in a futuristic way.
2: Wow. Yeah, I feel like I need to listen to whatever podcast you're listening to. I am like so old school when it comes to these things. Like I'm like, your girl likes to read a book. Like I want to like hold a physical book.
1: Nothing wrong with that.
2: No, nothing wrong with it. But like, I feel like I could learn so much more faster if I just like listened instead of like scrolling on TikTok. I could be more productive listening to a podcast getting ready, because like when I'm sitting there doing my makeup in the morning, sometimes I'll listen to like, you know, a cool, I get like inspirational things on TikTok, but I feel like I could probably do better if I was listening to a podcast while I apply my face, you know, like
1: you it's a little choices. And then it makes you think, and I do that with my makeup, same thing. Mm-hmm. And it makes me think differently. It makes me feel like I'm having that personal growth moment or personal growth hour, because mm-hmm. I take an hour to listen, and it really allows me to open my mind so that when I am knee deep in it all, I feel like I can sustain it. It's weird. It's like, it's my preparation to open my mind for the things that are going to happen during the day.
2: Wow.
1: So it's like it wakes me up. And it's not that particular podcast. It's just the fact that I'm taking in information that's new. So it's allowing my mind to open up and wake up, so that when 8 o'clock comes or whenever my day is going
2: been awake
1: hard,
2: for hours
1: I've been
2: at
1: awake.
2: That point.
1: and then I can perform at a whole different level. So it's fairly, really interesting.
2: You're just a high performer, my friend.
1: So are you.
2: I need to take a lot of lessons out of your book.
1: No, you for need sure. to. I need to learn some out of your book, my friend.
2: Well, hey, you know what? That's what life's about. We got to learn from each other.
1: That's right.
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16: From ABC News, I'm Mike Dubusky. All options remain on the table for Iran, according to the White House, after a report found the president was considering standing down on a major military escalation.
17: The New York Times reporting Trump fears a major escalation could widen the war and drain the already diminished stockpiles of defensive weapons like the Patriot missile batteries.
16: ABC's chief global affairs anchor Martha Raddatz. Today marks 100 days until the midterm elections, and Maine Democrats have only just this weekend selected their replacement for Graham Plattner. ABC's Jay O'Brien says his name is Troy Jackson.
18: A logger and the former state Senate president, Jackson launched a failed campaign for governor this year. Now he's hoping to pick up Plattner's progressive working class mantle, challenging the state's longtime Republican Senator Susan Collins in a contest that could decide control of the Senate.
16: Meanwhile, a federal appeals court this weekend rejected the Trump administration's attempt to restrict mail-in voting ahead of the midterms. There are growing protests in Madison, Wisconsin, after a police officer was caught on video shooting and killing 38-year-old Corey Ruiz. His mother spoke to reporters.
19: He loved his daughter. He loved his family. He did not deserve to be taken out like that. Mm-hmm. They took my baby from me.
16: Police say they were responding to reports of a man checking car door handles and that Ruiz had a knife. More than 1.1 million acres have been burned by wildfires in Washington and Oregon, officials now say. And a man is still on the run in Germany after allegedly driving a car into a crowd of people at a pride parade.
20: A massive search is underway now in Berlin to find one or more people suspected of attacking a crowd at a pride event in the middle of the city. One person killed, several still fighting for their lives.
16: ABC's Britt Clennett on the foreign desk. You're listening to ABC News.
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24: Things have already started to warm up across the area with a heat index closing in at 100 degrees throughout most of the region. Now we turn our attention to the increased humidity leading to better rain chances over the next few hours. Heavy rain will be possible and some stronger thunderstorms will as well. For Channel 9 Eyewitness News, I'm meteorologist Daniel McFarland.
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25: There's some heavy delays I-4 eastbound between Osceola Parkway and Central Florida Parkway, and I-4 eastbound delays between 417 and St. John River Bridge. The westbound side of I-4, you're seeing some delays from the Reach Line down to 535. There's a traffic light not working, I-520 eastbound at Maxim Parkway, so be aware of that upon your approach. The Reach Line looks good and heading in both directions, no complaints. From the WDBO Traffic Center, I'm Daphne Smith.
23: This hour was paid for by the host and does not reflect the opinion of WDBO. Spanning the Pacific to the Atlantic and the heartland of America. From the Great Lakes to the southernmost point in the U.S., this is Guarding Your Nest Egg with Mike Lester. Join the conversation at guardingyournestegg.com.
26: Guarding Your Nest Egg is on the air. Along with Mike Lester, the founder of Talon, I'm Cheryl White. And Mike, I hope you had a great week.
27: I did have a great week. Actually, started off with a, last weekend birthday party, right? So sort of kicked it off. So, Mr. Finn turned, he's double digits now, big 10.
26: He cannot have had another birthday. Wow.
27: He had another birthday. It went very quickly.
26: And this past year has flown by.
27: Yeah. And listen, I'm no spring chicken either. So, Katie and I, you know, between the four kids, but Finn is the youngest, and yes, we have a 10-year-old at home, and he's amazing. at the same time, people, you know, a lot of times they want to know what the, hey, listen, if I'm going to work with you, how long are you going to be around? You know, some people, you know, maybe have had financial advisors switch from one company to the other or just retire, that kind of thing. I say, well, hey, listen, I've got a 10-year-old at home, 14-year-old at home, 16-year-old at home. There's a lot going on. I'm planning on doing this for a while. Good thing I love it, but it's a good thing. And by the way, I'm not, you know, in my late 20s. I'm in my early 50s. So, it is what it is. Yeah.
26: So I did something I've never done before.
27: Moonwalk.
26: No, I haven't done that either because I can't figure it out.
27: Really? But, oh gosh, you should have done that by now. Okay.
26: No, it takes coordination.
27: And I mean, so, the Michael Jackson version. I know. Outer space version. Yeah.
26: Okay. Yes. But this thing I did also takes coordination, but it's going better than the moonwalking. And I went bowling for the first time
27: you
26: ever.
27: Tell me about that.
26: Yeah.
27: It doesn't make a lot of sense for the record. That you've never been bowling, but okay.
26: I've been in a bowling alley before.
27: You grew up in the Midwest. Bowling's big in the Midwest.
26: True, but okay. I just never figured it out. So I took a lesson from Grumpy Bill. Okay. I mean, this guy was the grumpiest coach.
27: They call him Grumpy Bill?
26: No idea.
27: Can we just shorten that to Grumpy or GB or something?
26: GB, yeah. So let me just tell you this real quick. So I actually bowled a strike, which I was pretty proud of. And I turned around and I said, hey, that was pretty good, right? And he goes, well, it'll get you less ridicule.
27: You got to take the bumper rails off?
26: No. He said, that'll earn you less ridicule from everyone else in the alley. And I went, okay, all right. I see where your head's at, Grumpy Bill.
27: Yeah, he's positive. He's doing the reverse psychology on you, right?
26: I guess. Get you. I suppose. Okay. Anyway, it's kind of fun doing something you've never done before.
27: Of course. Yeah, I mean, it depends on what it is.
26: Learning a new skill.
27: New skill. All right. And are you going to keep going with that?
26: I am. Yeah. I'm going to take another lesson from him this week.
27: Well, good. Okay. Well, we look forward to hearing about your bowling adventures.
26: I'm sure it's not that interesting, but.
27: Every weekend on the show.
26: Okay, fine. Well,
27: who knows? I mean, I hear they get a little rowdy. when you get your shirt, I want to post it on the website, your bowling shirt.
26: What would my name be? We'll have to work on that. Everybody has to have a nickname, okay. Right?
27: Yeah. Email us if you have some suggestions for Cheryl's name on.
26: So I can have it embroidered on my shirt. Yeah.
27: Embroidered. Yes.
26: Yeah. Okay. So I think we've been getting some attention this past week.
27: When you put yourself out there, I mean, if you do a radio show across the country and you're having conversations about investments and investing and, you know, sort of our opinion, I guess not everybody's going to agree. I think it was interesting because when I'm traveling through, you know, different towns, not only are we on talk radio, but I also listen to it. I think, you know, on some of the stations that we're already on, I did hear a couple of comments, you know, within the past month or so that were referring to basically the structured notes that we talk about, you know, Cheryl, on the radio. I think, you know, I think it's interesting to me that other people are talking about it. My viewpoint on it is I think that people should understand what all of their investment options are and be able to make informed decisions. I guess I take it as a compliment, really, that I guess some of the people that are out there that hear us talking about it, meaning, you know, other financial firms aren't a big fan, I guess, of us talking about structured notes and how they work and things that we've done in the past for our clients. So, you know, I take that as a compliment. Some of the terms that I'm generalizing here, but, you know, it sounds like maybe they don't want people to know about them, or maybe they just disagree with them as a viable investment option. I think everybody's entitled to their opinion, Cheryl, when it comes to investing, but, you know, certain firms are going to have an opinion on, you know, I think what they think is right for clients. We're going to have an opinion what we think is right for clients. But I find it interesting that the majority of the criticism that at least I've heard when it comes to some of the things that we're, you know, educating people about, for example, structured notes, the criticism that I've heard is coming from firms that sell annuities. I guess in a lot of ways, we've positioned structured notes as an alternative to annuities. We don't promote annuities. I don't think it's a good investment. Most people know that if they've been listening to the show for a while, so it's not a secret. And there are reasons for it. One of the reasons that we don't promote the annuities is we think there are better investment options. And structured notes to us is one of those options. So a lot of people gravitate towards annuities, the annuities that are promoted on advertising the most, whether it's the radio or social media or some other, or maybe a seminar, it's typically what's called a fixed indexed annuity. Mm-hmm. The sales pitch is along the lines of stock market participation, no risk of loss. Why would you take market risk when you could do this? They do a lot of talking about volatility and sequence of returns risk. And the idea is really, it's just sort of like a scare tactic. How can I scare you enough about the stock market and returns to convince you to put your money in something that insures against volatility or insures against market loss, right? In exchange for, you know, some sort of a guarantee. And that's really insurance, right? So just equate it to homeowners insurance. I mean, why would you pay homeowners? Well, if my house floods or burns down, you know, I buy it. So annuities are insurance. So regardless, if you go through the annuity route to protect assets, then you're looking at, all right, working with an insurance company, the person who sold it to you got a commission. Then you have to figure out the nuts and bolts of how it works. Well, to me, the nuts and bolts are, and we can demonstrate this if anybody wants to have the conversation, but you're locking your money up for a long period of time. So usually they're selling annuities that are about 10 years. So lock your money up for 10 years. Typically they're saying stock market participation, no risk of loss, but they don't tell you what the participation is. And historically the participation has been horrible. We could take a look at the stock market given volatility, right? But take a look at the stock market, pick the S&P over the past 10 years. What was the average rate of return, right? Versus one of these annuities. What was the average rate of return? I can tell you from experience, and I can prove it on paper, it's drastic, right? I mean, we have people come to us, not just every once in a while, Cheryl, I mean, frequently, that have been stuck for 10 years and they just want out. Just had a conversation with a guy last week. He's been a client of ours for a while. He got stuck in one of these annuities. When I met him, I think he had 5 years left on his annuity contract. We waited the 5 years because he had penalties to get out. You know, the first thing he did when he got to the end of it was say, I never would have done it had I known. Thank you. How do I move the money to something else? So we did. I'm not saying that's everybody's situation, Cheryl, but what I find interesting is when we go on the radio and we present alternatives to these annuity contracts that are paying, you know, the other people that are on the radio or at seminars or what have you, that are paying them commissions, and we say, hey, listen, there's a way to get income with protection. There's a way to protect principal, you know, relative to your situation. We have to talk about the structure note and how it works. There's a way to not lock your money up for 10 years and still have income and protection. The conversation, it's just a conversation. Right. I mean, Cheryl, I think that a lot of the people that are negative on structured notes, if I was trying to sell annuity, Cheryl, I think I would be negative too, because I would not want my clients to know about structured notes.
26: There you go.
27: Because if they knew about structured notes, they probably wouldn't get the annuity from me and I wouldn't get the commission. You got to take a look at both sides. And so what we're presenting is, well, listen, I get why they're bad mouthing what we do. But at the end of the day, they're bad mouthing information. They're bad mouthing just us presenting knowledge on investment options that are available to you. In a lot of ways, they're bad mouthing helping people make informed decisions. So this is just one example, you know, structured notes. So what? It's a structured note. We'll tell you how they work, tell you how they don't work. We can figure out if it's good for you or bad for you or not. But at the end of the day, if you're so scared of something that you're not willing to talk to your clients about it because you only want to present one side of the story, is potentially problematic.
26: You know, I think that the whole conversation, well, it's exactly that. It's the door to a conversation.
27: Sure. Yeah. I mean, it's if you want to paint something as, it's terrible, you should never, ever talk to somebody about it. Like, that just makes me more interested. You know, like, don't tell me I can't do something. Yeah, like, gosh, right. Darn it, I'm going to go figure that out.
26: You know, you hear about different things, different approaches, different strategies. And that's something to discuss. It's not something to shy away from.
27: Well, sure. And again, I'm not defending it. I just think that it's interesting that there are people out there, or organizations out there, or companies out there that before you even get to hear about what it is and how it works, you know, they just come out and say, oh, no, yeah, you shouldn't do that. I think it's not just investing. There are always going to be naysayers, right? There are always going to be people with opinions. There are always going to be people that say they're experts. And, you know, maybe they are, maybe they aren't, or maybe they're just an expert in one thing and not an expert in the other. It's just information is really, really powerful. And the biggest mistakes I see people make with their investments, whether it's, you know, while they're working or whether it's in retirement, is lack of information. People tend to make emotional decisions, and the training revolves a lot around emotion and getting people to make emotional decisions. And emotional decisions, we know, you know, how that works. Like you should probably take a step, two steps back from emotional decisions, gather all the information, sleep on it, do this, do that. Unfortunately, in this industry, and particularly if you're selling products, you know, like annuities or something, it's emotional. Oh, well, gosh, look at what happened to the stock market in 2008. Gosh, look what happened to the stock market back in 2000. What if that happened in your retirement? What would you do? What if you lost this? What if you lost that? What about, sequence of returns? What about, we've got this bucket strategy, you know, so playing on emotions is something that it's always going to be out there. It's a part of marketing. But we have to be very, very careful. And so the idea is let's make informed decisions. Let's look at all the investment options that are available. Again, there's a lot of people, we were talking about structured notes. Okay. They're hating on the structured notes. Okay, fine. But what's your alternative to the structured note? Why don't we have that conversation? Oh, my alternative is an annuity. Oh, okay, great. Well, let's set them side by side. Let's go through the pros and the cons of the fixed index annuity with a guaranteed income versus the structured note. Let's go, you know, down the list on both. Let's figure out which one's better. Or maybe one's not better than the other. You know, maybe a little bit of both. But to just box something out and declare it as, oh, it's a bad investment is, you know, trying to shut people out and protect them, or shield them is a better word, from information that they could potentially be beneficial.
26: Mm-hmm. You know, there's a famous quote from, I think it was Spiro Agnew in 1970, nattering nabobs of negativity. Boys remembered that. And there will always be those people. There will always be those people. So if you'd like to give us a call.
27: Well, then there's the recent version of that, Cheryl, is haters gonna hate.
26: Haters gonna hate. You are so right. You are so right. I love the translation. Thank you. Okay.
27: The translation, haters gonna hate, Cheryl. There you go. Yeah.
26: Here's our number if you'd like to chat with us. 407-606-6000. And we invite you to call anytime during the show that you would like. Give us a call and we'll set aside some time to talk with you more about anything we discuss here on the show, guarding your nest egg. Call 407-606-6000. Stay with us. 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
3: 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A recent poll showing that 45% of respondents would wear shorts to the office. And you had a lot to say in the open mic.
4: I know. People, they wear shorts. When I come to the office, I don't wear shorts. When I see people wearing shorts, I'm like, oh, what are you doing? But when I play pickleball, it's hot. I don't wear shorts when it's hot when you're playing pickleball. Right, Greg?
3: That wasn't the real Scott, but he will be back on Monday, and I'll have all your local breaking news, Ed Torrance with your morning commute, and Tom Terry with your extended forecast that can get you through the week.
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0: Now, back to Guarding Your Nest Egg with Mike Lester, the founder of Talon Wealth.
5: This is Guarding Your Nest Egg with Mike Lester. Mike, what's the ideal movie length, do you think? How long are you willing to sit in a seat and watch a movie in the theater?
6: I'm just trying to figure out where we're going with this. How long are you willing to sit in our office and talk about
5: I saw a survey of baby boomers, and it was just one of those things like, what's the ideal movie length? You know, they have all these crazy
6: for
5: questions.
6: Some reason in my mind, it's an hour and a half.
5: Yeah, about that. You're right. Mm-hmm.
6: In my mind, again, if I get sucked in, I don't want it to stop, right? But that's kind of, you know, that's not all the time, right? How do you see something that... you know what I mean? Like you're watching the movie and you're really into it, and then you're like, wow, I got to watch this for much, much longer. But
5: does
6: an hour and a half make sense? I feel like they draw things out a little bit.
5: I saw Moana this weekend. You know, the live action Moana, the Disney live action movie.
6: What's it called again?
5: Moana.
6: Moana. All right.
5: Okay. Yeah. And Dwayne Johnson's in it.
6: I just got done explaining, you know, I've got all these kids doing birthday parties and stuff. I don't have time for this.
5: He sings a great
6: Moana
5: song you would
6: stuff.
5: Love. Dwayne Johnson does. What can I say? But you're welcome, you know, because he does all these great things for everyone. Anyway, that movie was about
6: managing money for people.
5: It was about 2 hours, I think.
6: Movies. And then did it feel too long?
5: No, it was great. And The Odyssey, which is out now too, is just shy of 3. So that seems like a lot. But I plan to see that too. Do you? It's playing in IMAX right now.
6: Is it Disney again?
5: No. Okay.
6: I mean, is this like Homer's Iliad Odyssey?
5: Yes.
6: Is it all that, or is it some other Odyssey thing?
5: No, it's a new version of The Odyssey. Yeah.
6: Which is not something that I would do on my own, but I would do it with the kids, right, to go watch. So sounds like The Odyssey is a good... good option.
5: Being a classic.
6: I'm a classic, Cheryl. So they've been exposed to me.
5: You are a classic. That is true. Here's another classic, Mick Jagger. And there was a recent interview with Mick, and he was talking about getting older. And he was saying, physically getting older is not that great. But he said his songwriting has changed, and he really thinks it's gotten sharper and more thoughtful with age. So maybe there are some real positives here to getting a little bit older, in addition to retiring and being able to enjoy all the money that you've put aside all those years?
6: Well, yeah, not everybody's a Mick Jagger, you know, when we talk about money they put aside over the years. And also, you know, I think clarity, it makes sense that things might be a little clearer now than they were in the 60s and 70s and 80s, but...
5: You may be thinking of that in different terms, maybe due to...
6: Yeah,
5: some.
6: Well, no, but, well, I think the terms that everybody's thinking of, you know, seeing Mick Jagger... a lot of these artists that, you know, obviously they had some pretty crazy lifestyles, you know, back in the day. And seeing what they're doing now is, first of all, it's nice to see them. One way to say is enjoying their retirement, so to speak. Not that they don't still tour from time to time, but, that's a big deal.
5: You know, sometimes we tend to look at the negative things, like, you know, the physicality of aging, and you just aren't the same, you know, at 70 as you were at 30, but sometimes there are things that improve with age, and maybe that clarity is one of those things.
6: Well, it could be. I think, you know, for a lot of people. But again, you take a look at, you know, what do people as they age, you know, what are they a lot of times the most frustrated with? And to your point, you know, it's not necessarily their mind, it's their body, mm-hmm. right? Just the ability to do things. And, you know, if we steer this back to a retirement conversation and, you know, it's the ability to do what you want to do when you can do it, but being financially, you know, comfortable to do that as well. And, you know, understanding your investments and how they work moving forward is a big part of that. I think, you know, it's true, but it's a generic thing to say. Everybody wants the best return they can get mm-hmm. with the least amount of risk. And so depending on where you're at least in your mind when it comes to investment options, there's a lot of people out there that are extremely conservative, right? They say, well, listen, I've got my money. It's not worth losing it. You know, there's a lot of people out there where if you could go to the bank and get a 2-year or a 3-year CD at 6%, that's what they would do, mm-hmm. right? Because you've got like, I'm going to get my 6%. Don't have to worry about it. FDIC insured, yada, yada, yada. You can't get that right now. You know, that number might be in the fours. But then people are also dealing with just day-to-day concerns. So in the past couple of weeks, and I mean, this is an old story, but, you know, my wife, Katie, is still complaining about the price of things at the grocery store, right? And we've all seen it. We're all looking at it. It is what it is. You know, the majority of that inflation on the cost of goods happened after all the spending from COVID, right? You pump that money in the economy, it elevates everything. I think a lot of people just expected it to come back down. That's just not how it works. So, you know, the new reality of things costing more, it's where we're at. So if that's not a part of your financial plan, that's you know, it affects your lifestyle. So when the cost of goods goes up, but your income doesn't go up or the size of your portfolio doesn't go up, then you're having to cut back over time. And that, you know, that's not an ideal retirement plan for most people, right? I talk a lot about maintaining your status of living moving forward. So what that means for people is, all right, well, my cost of living is, so in 2026, it's exactly this. But in 2036, you should expect it's going to be more. So your portfolio and your income needs to grow over time to adjust to that. Otherwise, your standard of living is going down every year for the next 10, 20, 30, 40 years. So this is why we have to be so careful about the investments that we choose moving forward. And, you know, we promote things like actively managed portfolios. So let's not just hang in there. How do you hire somebody, pay them a fee, of course, to manage? Like, so people pay us a fee to manage the portfolio. But the question is, what do you get for the fee? There needs to be a value. So if we can show you a higher average rate of return net of the fee, there's value there. If we can reduce the risk to get that return, there's value there. We also help with income planning, tax planning. We do complementary estate planning, right? So there's value there. I know there's a lot of places that you could go. There's a lot of people that you could trust with your investments and your money. So we're just one of literally, you know, thousands of options. At the end of the day, we sit down, we do complementary financial planning, we do complementary analysis, we give away free wills and trusts for estate planning. It's just an invitation to come kick the tires and find out if what we do meets your needs. And if it doesn't, you still get the complimentary financial plan and everything else. You get the free estate planning. 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You got to figure out what's right for you, but we encourage people to get all the information so they can make informed decisions.
5: 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That's 407-606-6000. And Mike, literally what you do is spend time and just get to know each other.
6: Well, yeah, I mean, it's a conversation, Cheryl. I think the biggest compliment that I've gotten over the years just from, you know, people when I meet them initially, you know, when they call in from the radio and then they come in and we're having a conversation is, to me, it's kind of funny, but I've gotten used to it. But I remember the first few times I heard it, they said, well, you sound exactly the way you sound on the radio. And, you know, put yourself in my shoes. You know, I'm sitting there going like, well, that's because I am, but you know, people hear right. us on the radio and they don't know that. And so I remember the first couple of times, people say, well, gosh, you sound just like you sound on the radio. And I wasn't offended by that, but I was just sort of perplexed, you know, it's like, oh, well, I mean, isn't that the way it should be? You know, right? It's almost like I'm asking him a question, like, shit, is that, you know, but then people look at you and they go, well, yeah, but we just kind of assume that we wouldn't meet you or assume this or assume that. And I think it's just the world we live in, Cheryl, right? I mean, we're pre-programmed to be sort of pessimistic, right?
5: And you assume a certain artificiality.
6: Yeah, and you assume certain things and you sort of wait for other people to prove to you that they're genuine, right? And so I get that. So, you know, listen to us having a conversation on the radio. You can kind of hear it, I think, in what we're talking about. But when you actually sit down and you go, well, like, actually, you are who you said you are and you did what you said you were going to do. And it is what it is. But, you know, all we can do is invite you to come in and have a conversation. You know, I'm just speaking from experience. And, you know, at first it was a little odd. People sort of challenging me. And like, you know, wow, you're not actually fake. And then, I'm a real person, not fake. And we do what we said we're going to do. And now I just embrace it. So happy to have that conversation with anybody who wants to have it with us.
5: Stay with us. We'll be right back with more Guarding Your Nest Egg.

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3: ABC News, I'm Mike Dubosky. The White House tells ABC that all options are still on the table when it comes to Iran, despite a report from the New York Times which found President Trump was stepping back from a plan to increase military action there on account of an already strained supply of defensive weaponry. Maine Democrats have selected Troy Jackson as their pick to replace Graham Plattner in this fall's Senate midterm.
4: They're hoping Troy Jackson brings some stability to the campaign, but even winning there won't be close to enough. Realistically, Democrats need to win Maine and North Carolina. Then they need upsets in a few deep red states, Ohio, Iowa, even maybe Texas or Alaska. But none of that would likely matter in all likelihood if the Democrats don't hold their ground elsewhere.
3: ABC's Washington Bureau Chief Rick Klein, 100 days now until the midterms. And police in Germany now say the 21-year-old they think is responsible for yesterday's car ramming attack on a pride parade sought to join the Islamic State. This is ABC News.
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5: Things have already started to warm up across the area with the heat index closing in at 100 degrees throughout most of the region. Now we turn our attention to the increased humidity leading to better rain chances over the next few hours. Heavy rain will be possible and some stronger thunderstorms will as well. For Channel 9 Eyewitness News, I'm meteorologist Daniel McFarland.
1: 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Triple Team Traffic.
6: There's some heavy delays I-4 eastbound between Osceola Parkway and Central Florida Parkway, and I-4 eastbound delays between 417 and St. John River Bridge. The westbound side of I-4, you're seeing some delays from the Beach Line down to 535. There's a traffic light not working, I-520 eastbound at Maxim Parkway, so be aware of that upon your approach. The Beach Line looks good and heading in both directions, no complaints. From the WDBO Traffic Center, I'm Daphne Smith.
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0: Guarding Your Nest Egg. That's the name of the show. And the host is Mike Lester. I'm your announcer, Cheryl White. What do you think? It's something new I thought I'd try. Oh.
1: Well, it's there we go.
0: Okay.
1: Can we do like a smoke show in the beginning and like do a whole thing? It'd be fine.
0: Yeah, you could run through the fire hoop or something. Anyway, last week we talked about barn dominiums, and I was fascinated.
1: Barndo. Remember I sent you the Barndo thing?
0: Yes. The Goliath, I think.
1: The Goliath.
0: Something. Yeah.
1: Yes.
0: So anyway, turns out I'm practically the only person.
1: Turns out you're totally wrong. Yeah.
0: No.
1: You're the only person who doesn't know about these things.
0: Yes. Yeah. I talk to everyone. I go, hey, I just learned this new thing. It's a barn dominium. They go, oh, yeah, we know. Oh, I know. Yeah. Okay. All right. And then I go to someone else.
1: Well, you've been spending too much time in your garden.
0: I guess.
1: Yeah, you haven't really been. You sent me that picture of those amazing vegetables, peppers and tomatoes.
0: They're like little miniatures. I have a garden of miniature vegetables.
1: Those,
0: yeah.
1: Those are the tastiest ones. Good for you.
0: Yeah. They are good, actually. So back to business here. I saw an Investopedia analysis about how much the typical couple would need to retire comfortably. Now, that's a subject that what?
1: Retire comfortably.
0: Where did you think we were going?
1: Never mind. I'm not
0: going to
1: say it.
0: All right. So the average is, I think, 1.16 million. It depends greatly on the state.
1: By the way, nobody thinks to themselves, if I can only get $1.16 million.
0: Hey, everybody likes to have a goal, right?
1: Well, now that you said it, it's out there.
0: Yeah, it is out there.
1: But if I get $1.16 million, I'm good. Cheryl said so.
0: Okay. Well, that's not what I mean at all. But it is a goal that is reasonable, I think. But it depends on the state.
1: Well, sure. I mean, so your cost of living in retirement is, it's a product of your environment. And you're in a situation where, if your environment is your current environment and you understand it, these are your taxes, this is your income, these are your expenses. But then maybe you move. I mean, the federal tax for most people isn't going to change, but the state tax can. You could move to California. Okay, so look at the numbers. Not cheap. Tax-wise, to live in California, one of the most beautiful places in the entire world. I don't know anywhere else in the world you can live in one place. And if you want to be in the ocean, you can be in the ocean. If you want to be in the desert, you can be in the desert. And if you want to be snow skiing, you can be snow skiing right at the same time. And, California, you can do that in certain places in California. But it's expensive. You can move to other states. I mean, people in California, you start eyeing if I go one state over, I don't have any state tax. Okay. I mean, that could be a big deal. But, Cheryl, I think, when we have conversations about taxes and moving, we're also having a conversation about lifestyle.
0: Yes.
1: And lifestyle is, to me, it's the most important part of our job and literally our mission at Talon, which is, what is your lifestyle now and how do we help you at a minimum, maintain it moving forward, but hopefully make it better moving forward. And making it better is relative, obviously, to, things like we talk about all the time, but returns on your portfolio, expenses, taxes, all of that. So when we start changing things like taxes, yes, it can, potentially improve your outcome. If you reduce your taxes, it can improve your outcome. So if I meet somebody who, pretty flexible on where they live and what they can do, then, that's a very, very specific goal when it comes to financial planning because, let's plan something around minimum taxes. Here's where you can go. Here's where your portfolio can make money. Pay the least amount of taxes, everything else. That's not the typical conversation. The typical conversation is, well, this is where my family is. This is where my friends are. This is where I grew up. This is where I want to stay. This is a lifestyle I'm accustomed to, and it's the one that I want to maintain. I will pay the taxes. I will do what I need to do. But I need to make sure that I can maintain the standard of living. So that outcome is, or that perception from us and the analysis from us is, okay, let's look at it through that lens. Let's dive in. Let's take a look at where you are. Let's take a look at your portfolio. Let's look at your investments. Let's take a look at how you're invested right now versus, you know, how you potentially could be invested. Maybe the way you are invested right now is optimal. Maybe it's not. I don't know till I do the analysis. Maybe, you know, there's some tax scenarios that you're not aware of. Maybe there, you know, but it's all part of the analysis, Cheryl. And I know when I talk about it, I can ramble on about all the options. It's because my head is full of the options. The problem is I can't dial it in to a specific situation until I'm having the conversation or we're having the conversation with people. Like it's real people having real conversations about their situation. So tell me what's going on. Tell me what your concerns are. Tell me what your expenses are. How are you currently invested? Let's go through the investment options that are available. Let's find out, you know, like we're going to put everything on the table for you. You know, if you worked with us, this is what we would do and this is how we would do it. Now, if you want us to implement it for you, that's fine. If not, that's okay too. But that's the only way I know to do it, Cheryl, which is give you our opinion on how we would do it, right? And how we would do it is just how I grew up. It's what I would do for my parents or a friend of mine or anybody else. So it's pretty straightforward. Take it or leave it is kind of harsh, but it is what it is, Cheryl, right? So if what we do is a good fit for you, then you're going to realize it and we're going to realize it and we might move forward together. If what we do and what we do is not a good fit for you, we're both going to realize it. But the only way to get to a decision-making process is to have the conversation, which is why we offer everything complimentary on the front end.
0: If you'd like to talk with the talent team about how you can achieve your goals, if you know what you want to do in retirement, well, how are you going to get there? And that's one thing you can talk about when you get together. 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And Mike, you were talking about that comprehensive financial plan. Well, it is complimentary for those of our listeners 55 or older with at least $250,000 put aside for retirement. And then there's also that gift of a will and trust. It all starts with a phone call, 407-606-6000.

0: One, you know, a lot of people want to move to be closer to their children and maybe a better climate.
1: Makes sense. Yeah. And I mean, so Florida has been obviously, and you mentioned Midwest, right? So that's, it's important that we, you know, there are plenty of people that will move all the way from California all the way to Florida. But that's kind of a stretch, but it's, you know, just look at lifestyles and what people did. Look at the Midwest and the Northeast. You know, where did, a lot of people vacation?
0: Right, Florida.
1: The Southeast, meaning Florida, was convenient.
0: Yeah.
1: And a lot of people in that situation, you know, the South was a retirement dream. They vacationed there. They saw the beaches. They did this and they did. And a lot of them didn't fully move. They go back and forth. And obviously, you know, we were just talking about, you know, taxes and everything else. So Florida has obviously tax benefits when it comes to state tax. If you're moving from a place that has state tax to a place that doesn't, that's potentially beneficial in Florida. But it's different for everybody, Cheryl, and it's a lifestyle. And to your point, to me, it's critical to, you know, when you're having conversations with people about their investments and they want to and what they want to accomplish, you need to be a really, really good listener. And you need to listen to what people are interested in, and then you need to provide solutions to their concerns. If you're sitting there telling them what they should do with their money, I don't know that, I mean, I know that happens a lot. You know, I've seen it. I talked to a lot of people that were told they should do this. They were told they should do that. I can tell you this. If I was, you know, if I wasn't an investment advisor and I didn't own a, you know, a fiduciary wealth management company, and if I didn't work with people, you know, around the country, and if I was just sort of, you know, I went to work and I built a 401k or whatever my retirement plan was, and I went in and somebody started pushing me in a direction, I can tell you I wouldn't like it. Mm-hmm. Right? I would, and it's just my personality. It's not everybody's personality. I just wouldn't like it. I wouldn't like being told I had to do this. I wouldn't like feeling pressure. I wouldn't like somebody trying to scare me about the future and what if the market crashes. I would want to have a conversation with somebody who was just like, "Hey, all right, well, let's talk about options. Let's go through this. Let's go through that. Let's talk about scenarios." And, you know, I would just be looking for somebody to help me make informed decisions. And the reason I bring that up is that's how we run Talon Wealth Management, right? And for that matter, the show, Cheryl, right? It's, mm-hmm. It's meant to be informational. It's meant to be, hey, listen, if you heard something that you liked or you want more information, come kick the tires. But it's not an aggressive sales approach. If you don't like what we do, that's fine. I mean, we're proud of what we do. You know the term call, you know, if you want to call our baby ugly, that's okay. Nobody likes it, but I'm like, oh, okay. You know, like, so it just means you don't agree, right? And I'm okay with that. But maybe you do. Maybe you like what we do and how we do it. Your worst case scenario, in my mind, if you come and sit down with us, is you know a lot more than you knew before, and you have another opinion. That's mm-hmm. all there is to it.
0: You know, you said something a moment ago I want to go back to just briefly, and it was that take it or leave it line. And that did sound a little blunt, but I knew exactly what you meant. And that is that, you know, if you come in and you talk and we have an honest conversation and then you decide that Talon isn't the best fit for you, that's okay. I mean,
1: what I mean by that is I'm okay with it.
0: Yeah.
1: You know, we're not going to chase you into the parking lot like, oh, wait. No. You know, it's not like that. It's just, we're very confident in what we do and how we do it. I know we're not the right fit for everybody. But the majority of the people pick up on that, you know, just through our show and our other media, and they go like, hey, listen, I think we might be a good fit. I'm going to go kick the tires and see what they're about. And you know, we just kind of take it from there. No big deal.
0: Mm-hmm. 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And the number is 407-6-

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0: Guarding your nest egg with nice. My voice broke. Did you hear that? Guarding your nest egg with Mike Lester.
1: I thought you were going to say nice Lester, but that would be okay.
0: That's what I meant to say. Yeah, I did.
1: All right.
0: So
1: changed my name to Nice.
0: We are back. I want to ask you about something. It's the die with zero philosophy. You heard about that? You want to die with nothing in the bank, having spent it all.
1: It's DWZ. All the kids call it DWZ.
0: Do they? All the kids do? So what do you think about that?
1: It's fine. I like that, though.
0: I do, too.
1: DWZ, die with zero. I'm starting a trend.
0: So what do you think about that? I mean, is that even possible? Because I don't see how that could work.
1: No, it's not exactly possible, but I don't mind it, actually. It's a fun financial plan to put together. And what I mean by that is there's another ones like I want the last check to bounce. I want this. I want that. But it's a philosophy where, hey, listen, I worked for this. I'm comfortable getting into my principal. Meaning, you know, die with zero is I don't want to leave money on the table, right? I'll apologize ahead of time. Like, we use numbers all the time and not everybody's there, you know. I use $1 million a lot in an example because it's easy to do percentages on you know, anything that starts with one and ends in zero. Not everybody has that, right? But, you know, the idea of, you know, dying with zero is, you know, last check bounces. The problem is we don't know when we're going to pass away. But what it does mean is you're willing to get into principal, right? I realize I'm not going to live forever. I've got X amount aside. Let's say it's $1 million set aside. Again, I'm going back to the $1 million number. And there's a way to do a financial plan where the $1 million, like, you live off of it and it's invested a certain way and it covers your expenses. And depending on what the expenses are and how much you have set aside, the $1 million lasts forever and there's still $1 million. Or there's a way to do it where the $1 million lasts forever and then there's more than $1 million. There's a way to do it where you're eating into principal. But when you're doing the DWZ, you know, die with zero,
0: right?
1: You have to project, you know, when you're going to pass away. And so it's not a specific number because we don't know, we don't have the crystal ball, right? We're going to pass away. But we could do something like, well, hey, listen, I'm pretty confident I will die before I'm 100. Like, okay. Again, I don't know, you know, somebody comes to me and I'm like, well, I don't know your family history or anything, but I'd say, all right, most people historically have not lived to be 100. Now, I could argue that statistics are showing that, you know, that number is probably going to get blown out of the water, you know, here before too long with, you know, current everything that's going on. But let's just say it's 100. We can put together a financial plan that shows that, okay, you're living off of it and you get real close to zero by 100. You know, we could do that, Cheryl. Problem is, if you live to be 105, we would attach a disclaimer to that. Like, oh, okay, we did a plan for you to 100. But if you live to be, you know, 105 and you're living off of Social Security and blah, blah, blah, then, you know, that's on you, not us. So it can be done, but why do you ask?
0: Well, I'm just curious. There was a book. Bill Perkins wrote the book, Die with Zero, and he argues that people should aim to spend or give away their wealth during their lifetime.
1: Sure. I think, you know, it's counterintuitive, I think, for a lot of people because they've spent so much time building the nest egg that, you know, they're going to use for retirement and they've earned it and they built it. And then not everybody, but the majority, I would say, you know, have an idea in place where they want that money distributed, right, where they're gone. It's way more common to have a conversation with somebody who says, like, well, I set this up. You know, I'm not looking to maximize what the beneficiaries get. They can have what's left. I don't want to run out of money. Right. That's probably the most common conversation, which is fine. Right. It's a specific plan. An alternative would be, I want to maximize what my beneficiaries get. Okay. We can do that too. But the, you know, the die with zero is a little different because we don't know when we're going to die, but it's a fun plan. You know, it's like, hey, listen, I saved for this. I built for this. I'm going to enjoy this. And I have had those conversations. It's like, well, listen. Again, I was a kid. I grew up. I had kids or beneficiaries. I provided them with shelter and food and clothing and an education. And then, you know, then they went out and built their own lives. And then, you know, it's my life back again. And now moving forward, this is what I'm going to do. And I don't want to leave money on the table because leaving money on the table means I'm, you know, missing out on things I could be doing, you know, whether it's travel or a car or a boat or, you know, dinners or food, whatever your thing is. So, no, I think it's important. It's important to recognize that. And it's not a bad idea. You do need to plan for it,
0: Mm-hmm.
1: Yeah. I mean, we can show you how to do it. But you also have to commit to a time frame, you know, and to make it work. And honestly, Cheryl, a lot of people are very willing to do that. Like, nah, I'll never make it there. I'm good with that. Fine. Let's do it.
0: Well, I kind of like the idea of charitable giving in there, too. You know, maybe you don't spend it all on yourself, but you plan to give some of it.
1: Of course. Well, a lot of people do that. Oh, absolutely. Yeah. So you have to understand how much can you give away and not run out? Because, you know, it's nice to think that if you gave it away and then you ran into a, you know, problem, they'd come back and help you. But what if they didn't? And there's a sequence to that. And by the way, through planning and attorneys and estate planning, I mean, there are ways to do all that as well. So, I mean, people that are in that situation, you know, I think it's important to understand what the options are. And it's income planning, tax planning, estate planning. But the investments are critical as well. I mean, there are so many things to invest in. I mean, we have our actively managed portfolios. The idea of an actively managed portfolio is, okay, you pay us a fee to manage your portfolio. And, you know, we'll go back and compare it to other portfolios over time. And as long as we're outperforming those other portfolios over time net of fees, then, you know, it was probably a good investment for you. If for some reason we weren't, probably wasn't a good investment. So, I mean, we need to show individuals how to be more successful when it comes to investing. There needs to be a benefit to paying the fee. If there's not a benefit, there's no reason to work together. But then also, I think, you know, most people just, they want something more tangible in return, right? So how do I get in front of investment options that other people aren't telling me about? And I can tell you, you know, Cheryl, I mean, we're communicating with our clients all the time on all the investment options that are available. And you've heard me talk about this before. You know, we were, you know, SpaceX, I mean, we're going back here, you know, several weeks or, you know, a month or so when the IPO happened. And, you know, it was all in the media. Everybody wanted to be a part of it. I mean, it was kind of, it's not that exciting anymore. You know, it's exciting at the time. Yeah. It was like, oh, wow, you know, and now it's just kind of like, just kind of, you know, kind of hovering around, but it's fine. And our clients, they wanted participation in it, but mostly in the IPO, and it kind of went up and then, you know, kind of leveled out, you know, and then, you know, shot back up again. But I mean, it's been all over the place. So what did we do? Well, our clients are retired or close to it. So we just built a structured note around it. And that structured note, I think at the time, you know, we took the current price that it traded on that day. It was a 3-year structured note, meaning it, you know, you don't have to stay, but to get the benefits or the guarantees, you stay 3 years. We had 50% downside protection on the principal and on the income, which is called the coupon. And in that scenario, the only way clients could lose money would be if 3 years from when we traded it, SpaceX was worth less than half of where we traded at the time on the principal, because we had the 50% downside protection. The only way they could lose the income is if, again, in a given month, SpaceX was trading at less than half of where it had been. And that particular note, I mean, the last time I priced it and we did it for clients was paying, I think, 23.35% per year. So, I mean, that sounds like a big number, and it is
0: a big.
1: But my point is, it's not necessarily right for everybody. I mean, like, if you were interested, we would need to show you. If it was available today, I'd say, okay, you're interested. Here's the prospectus. Here's the risk. Here's the reward. You know, looking back at it now, at today's prices for SpaceX, we're like way in the positive. We didn't know that at the time, Cheryl. That's not the guarantee. The guarantee is if it wasn't worth, you know, half or less than where we started, 3 years from where we started, you can't lose principal. I think people are interested in that. I think people might be interested in getting paid 23.35% per year for the next 3 years. I don't think they'd be interested in all their money, but maybe a portion of their money. And if you aren't having conversations like that with the person you're working with, then maybe you should, not maybe you should, Cheryl. I think you don't have information on all the investment options that are available to you. And if somebody wants to say, okay, it's a bad investment, that's fine. That's their opinion. 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
1: 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I mean, the show wouldn't be possible without you. But at the same time, I know I missed a few calls. I also know several of you called and hung up just to save our numbers. So call us back or we'll call you back. But again, Cheryl, thanks so much. And we look forward to helping everybody that was listening. Only

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2: From ABC News, I'm Mike Dubusky. German authorities now say police have shot and killed the man they think drove a van into a crowd of people at a pride parade yesterday. They add he apparently tried to stab officers. One person was killed in yesterday's ramming attack. Dozens more were wounded. ABC's Britt Clennett has more on yesterday's incident.
3: Ambulances rushing to the scene. Witnesses telling police not all victims were hit by the van. Some were stabbed. Berlin police say the 21-year-old suspect is known to them. Investigators have not shared a possible motive, but say he has ties to local Islamist groups. Berlin's mayor saying this is an attack on our free and cosmopolitan society.
2: Police adding today that suspect had attempted to join the Islamic State. Elsewhere overseas, wildfires continue to threaten large parts of southern France and Spain. ABC's Marcus Moore says dry conditions and high winds have contributed to the danger.
4: These are truly extreme conditions that are helping to fuel these flames. So intense, the fires create their own wind and move rapidly across the terrain. And that's what's made the fire burning near Bordeaux so dangerous and tricky to get ahead of.
2: One person was killed in Spain in the fires as well. Today marks 100 days until the midterm elections, and Democrats have selected a fresh new Senate candidate in Maine. Troy Jackson will take over for Graham Plattner, who suspended his campaign amidst a myriad of scandals.
5: Maine is as close to a must-win as there is this year for Democrats. They need to flip 4 seats to take control of the Senate, and even as the map has expanded, there's still less than 10 seats that most strategists think could be in play. 3 of them are already held by Democrats, so really they can't afford to lose those. In Maine, that's where Kamala Harris beat President Trump by 7 points just 2 years ago. So Democrats just wanted to be on offense, but the collapse of Graham Plattner's campaign, then that scramble to replace him, it's put them in a fundraising and a messaging hole.
2: ABC's Rick Klein, you're listening to ABC News.
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14: Things have already started to warm up across the area with the heat index closing in at 100 degrees throughout most of the region. Now we turn our attention to the increased humidity leading to better rain chances over the next few hours. Heavy rain will be possible and some stronger thunderstorms will as well. For Channel 9 Eyewitness News, I'm meteorologist Daniel McFarland.
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15: Orange County this afternoon, I'm seeing sustained bumper-to-bumper traffic, pretty typical for this hour on both sides of I-4 at the attractions. Westbound delays at Darrell Carter Parkway and State Road 536. Traffic lights working incorrectly at the intersection of Maxim Parkway and State Road 520. And more congestion on eastbound I-4 at Central Florida Parkway. The rest of Seminole, Osceola, and Polk counties up to speed. From the WDBO Traffic Center, I'm Zach Wagon.
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16: 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We have Bonnie Bailey Fink, events and partnerships manager, and Kenny Tollier, marketing and communications manager. Hello.
17: It's great to see you again. Thanks for the invite, as always.
16: Of course. And today's topic is ways to give back with the Pet Alliance. So, you know, it's one of my favorite topics.
17: I know. You love to talk about every way that you could possibly help. Like, Michelle, Bonnie, this is your first time here, but Michelle is just, like, so gung-ho by the end of the show. I'm bringing you towels. I'm doing this. Like, she's our number one fan. We love her.
16: Yeah.
18: Yay. We like number one fans.
16: I did bring you a giant bag.
17: You did. I'm not lying. One. Yeah.
16: Yeah. And my mom was like, can I write a check that you can give them? And then I showed her how to donate online. So she donated online.
17: Oh, thank you, Mom, so much.
18: Thank you, Mom.
16: So we are making it happen because we care about the Pet Alliance, because the Pet Alliance cares about us. And our pets.
17: Yeah, it was fun to see you at grand opening at the new shelter.
16: Thanks.
17: Like, it was a nice, it was something different outside of the studio.
18: We are real people.
16: We do exist. It's like the M&M's commercial. So what's going on? We've got the brand new shelter you just mentioned that I came out to the open house. And then you also have another location in Sanford. So tell people what to expect in each location.
17: So we've got the new location in Orlando, which is at 4311 South John Young Parkway. That is an adoption center. We just opened up the end of March. And, you know, it's great. We've got dogs, cats, puppies, and kittens all looking for forever homes there. Then we also have our Sanford location, which has adoptions as well as a clinic. And then a public clinic. And then over in Alafaya, we have another low-cost clinic.
16: Oh, wow.
17: So we got four different locations, four different places for you to help out animals.
16: And when I see you guys post on social media different either dogs that are available for adoption or cats that are available or places that are looking or animals that are looking for placement, mm-hmm. like how do you know which location, or do you just call up and say, hey, I want to maybe foster?
17: So I love that you asked that. I mean, if you go to our website, we just did some updates to it. It has a brand new look and it looks amazing. But when you go there, if you're like, okay, I'm looking to adopt, you will click on adoption. You can choose cats, dogs, or all available. And then when you click on them, It'll tell you their location, but you also have the choice to click, do you want to go to Orlando or do you want to go to Sanford? Oh. And it'll show you all the animals that are available for adoption. But even in their description, it'll say where they're available, because some are available to adopt in Orlando, some are available to adopt in Sanford, some are available to adopt from a foster home.
19: Right.
17: So it'll tell you the location that they're at. But once you fall in love with that picture, click and find out where they're at, and then open paw invite to come visit them.
19: Open paw invite. Yeah. Oh, adorable.
17: No appointment needed. Just coming down and be like, I am here to meet, for example, he just got adopted on Friday, but he's on my mind. I'm here to meet Russell. And, you know,
19: yeah.
17: We'll show you him.
19: So is that what you find is the thing that moves the needle, is the photos of the animals themselves or like little videos of their entertainment?
18: I think initially everybody is wanting to have a particular animal they're looking for, like a breed or a color or style, size, is always a big one. And what ends up happening is they kind of hone in on what they're looking for. And then sometimes when they get to the kennel, it's not even the same thing. You know, it's just like looking for houses. You know, you kind of have in your mind what you want, but at the same time, and our shelter attendants or animal service attendants are the ones who can help kind of steer you in the right direction as to personality, size, temperaments, things like that. Animals that might be best for your home.
19: How often does it happen that somebody comes in like looking for a cat and leaves with a cat and a dog and another dog? Or like, the, you know what I mean? Like you're introduced to these animals and you're like, I just can't leave you. Like, I love you.
17: Well, it does happen. People come in, they're like, they come in to see a certain puppy, maybe. We'll just use that example. I came in for a puppy, but then they meet the puppy and they see all the energy involved. Included with it, but they go down a couple more kennels and then they meet an adult dog that has all the characteristics that they're looking for. Mm-hmm. They're like, you know what? That's the one I'm going to adopt. This one just spoke to me.
19: Yeah.
17: So, and it can happen the opposite way too. You're coming in, you're like, you know what? I want to get an adult 5-year-old cat, and you walk out with a kitten. So, you know, it just happens. It can go either way, but it's great no matter what when people adopt and take an animal home out of the shelter.
19: Yes, please adopt. Don't shop.
18: Yeah. Well, and you can find everything in a shelter right now. I mean, there is really no reason not to. You might as well look. There are, I wouldn't say there's a lot of purebreds because, again, that's specifically paperwork. Mm-hmm. But you can find what you're looking for. Like if you want long hair, short hair.
19: Designer dogs.
18: You can find
19: those go real
18: right
19: fast
18: now.
19: Though. Like I'll see a post where it's like we have some kind of poodle mix. Boom, gone. Yeah.
17: You know what else goes really fast too? Are anything that might be mixed with a basset or any dogs that have the little short legs. People love dogs.
18: Yes.
17: Doesn't matter what they're mixed with. It's like, oh, a little shorty. We want that one.
19: Yeah.
17: But it's adorable. Like there's a dog, there's a cat for everyone out there. It's just coming and taking the time to visit with them. And it's a wonderful thing when they get matched up and they walk out the door and it's just like, bye, have a great life. We love you.
18: Yeah. And we love the post ops too. You know, when they message us back and they're like, hey, look how they fit into our family.
19: See, that just warms the heart.
17: And like all these wonderful adoptions and like the shelters and everywhere these animals live, like we couldn't do it. Yeah, as a nonprofit, we have to, you know, raise the money for it. And
19: right.
17: That's, you know, why we're going to be talking about Furball soon. And that's our biggest fundraiser of the year.
18: Yes.
17: It helps animals at the shelter.
19: That comes up in the fall, right?
17: Mm-hmm.
19: Yeah.
18: It is coming up very, very quickly.
17: Yeah.
18: It's actually earlier than it has been in the past. So it used to be in November. This year is the first year we're going to be doing it in October. So
19: Okay.
18: It is coming up faster than we, sometimes even plan.
19: So how do people find out about these upcoming fundraisers? And, you mentioned like stop into a shelter. What are the hours of the shelters if people want to just browse after work or something?
17: Sure. So our Orlando shelter is open for adoption 7 days a week from 1 to 6 p.m.
19: Hmm.
17: Our Sanford shelter is open Monday, Tuesday, Thursday, Friday, and Saturday from 12 to 6.
19: Okay.
17: So anytime during those hours, come on in. You can meet pets available for adoption.
19: Love that. And then we were just talking about fundraisers. And, you know, you mentioned that the fur ball is coming up. But before the fur ball, you have something else that's happening, right?
18: The wine. Yes.
19: My best friend's wine contest.
17: My best friend's wine contest. Yes, that's coming up.
18: In July.
17: Yeah, that's the next one that's coming up. I'm just going to really start July 7th.
19: Oh, wow. Okay, so.
17: Yeah, so we joined up with Quantum Leap once again. It's our 13th annual, and it's just a, it's put the fun in fundraiser. You are trying to nominate dogs, or you, people are getting their, trying to get their pets on a wine label. Basically, is the best way to describe it. Yes.
19: Coco would look great on a Merlot.
17: I love that.
19: Pinot, like a Pinot Noir, I feel like that is where Coco.
17: So, yeah, the entry period is from July 7th to July 19th. You go in and you put in a photo. You get people to vote. Entry fee is $5. And then people, and then you will then tell your friend, tell your friends, sorry, how to vote for your dog.
19: Okay. So, do you recommend a photo of your animal that looks like it belongs on a wine bottle? Or is it just merely like crowdsourcing? Like, everyone who knows me and knows Coco, please go vote for Coco.
17: Something that would look good. I mean, you could always change it at the end, but something that would look good on a wine bottle would be best. So a nice little close-up of their gorgeous face would be perfect.
19: Oh, she's so cute.
17: Yeah. So, yeah, you write a little you pick the picture, you write a little story, and then you can enter between July 7th and July 19th. Then the voting will, then once you're on the website and you can start your voting between July 20th and August 2nd.
18: So you got 12 days.
17: Yeah, you got 12 days.
18: Basically 2 weeks.
19: Wow.
17: It's a dollar a vote. And so you, like, say if you did it, you would go crazy on your social medias and you would have fun doing it because you'd be like, vote for my dog.
19: Yeah.
17: And they would go in and then, of course, then the winner starts getting all their
19: prizes. Put Coco on a bottle of Pinot. She deserves it. Or some other dogs, but mostly Coco.
17: Yeah.
18: And what is Coco?
19: She is a toy Maltipoo.
18: Okay, okay.
19: She is 10 pounds and 14 years old and amazing, and I love her. She's my daughter that I never had. She just has a little more fur and more legs.
17: Yeah. She's your baby.
19: She is my baby. All right, well, we've got about 2 more minutes in this segment before we go to break, so...
17: Okay, so we'll save the next segment and talk about Furball because there's so much to cover with that one. So My Best Friend's Wine, please, it's, you know, the information is on our website right now. So if you want to go in there and start getting ready for joining us, because July is going to be right around the corner.
19: I know, it's...
17: It really is.
19: I can't even get over that we're halfway through June.
18: Oh, I know.
19: Like, what? Wasn't it just February?
17: Yeah.
19: And now it's 110 degrees outside. Like, I can't.
18: We had a cold front, and then all of a sudden, now it's just hot.
19: It was so nice for, like, those 2 days where there was wind, and it was, like, 70, and now it's 106.
17: Yeah, it's warm. But still, wine is good on a warm day anyway.
19: Yeah, and you put your ice in it and make a little spritzer.
17: There you go. And, you know, it's wonderful because all the proceeds from the photo contest do benefit the pets at Pet Alliance.
18: So. And thank you, Quantum Leap, again, for helping support this.
17: Yeah, they're such a great partner. And just, you know, like I said before, it's the 13th annual. This has been going on for years. And it's it really is a fun fundraiser.
19: So does Quantum Leap make a custom wine then just for My Best Friend?
17: I love that you asked that because, yes, they do. I mean, this is your chance to make your furry friend famous on a bottle of My Best Friend Rescue Red Wine.
19: Oh.
17: And this could be for either your cat or your dog because you have either a cat dog or plus a dog. I'm sorry, I said cat dog, didn't
18: you
17: I?
18: You did.
19: That's a cartoon, right?
17: There is a dog winner and there is a cat winner.
19: I love that. So they don't have to compete. So if you have a dog and you have a cat and you're like, I don't know which one to submit, you could actually submit both because there will be a cat winner for the label and a dog winner
17: and a
19: for
17: dog
19: the label.
17: Yes.
19: So there's two separate labels with the designs of those animals, but it's still a bottle of My Best Friend
17: Rescue Red Wine.
19: Mm-hmm. Which, of course, is so easy to say.
17: It really is. Thank you. I'm glad that you said it just as slow as I did. We drink faster than we say it, right?
19: So true. Especially when you make it a spritzer because it's hot outside. You stick you put a...
18: Ice cube.
19: And you put ice cubes and then you put a straw in it. And then before you know it, you try to stand up. That's when you feel it.
17: But it's fun while we're
18: and
17: talking about it.
18: It's rescue.
19: Yes.
17: Rescue.
18: Rescue wine.
17: Shout out to Stardust, who was the perfect cat that won last year and who's pictured on Quantum Leap Winery's website, as well as shout out to my friend and your friend, Bonnie Breeze, who is actually one of our coworkers' dogs, Barbara. Hi, Barbara. Hi, Breeze. We're talking about you and your beautiful picture on the wine.
19: Yeah, these are so pretty. If you go on to quantumleapwinery.com, then you can scroll through and see the previous winners of the My Best Friend Rescue Red Wine Contest, fundraising contest, I guess is the best way to call it, right?
17: Yeah, and what's great is, like, you know, these current winners, they are on the website, the Quantum Leap's website, all year long. So until the next group of winners come in, this is their claim to fame for a year.
19: That's fantastic.
17: Until they pass the torch.
19: I mean, think about, I mean, the dog and the cat probably aren't going to know it, but you get to boast for the entire year.
17: Well, it's fun whenever you have people come over to your house. It's like, would you like a glass of wine? And then you bust out the wine, and it's like, look who's on the label.
19: Oh my gosh.
17: Yeah.
18: And how so many cases? About how they buy them, right?
19: I mean, I would just, that would be my gift to everyone for everything for the year, right?
18: And like, I think that's what we're hoping for, you know, because again, the proceeds do go back to Petal Lions as well.
19: I mean, even if it's not cocoa, I still think that's a great gift. You know, everybody loves to give alcohol at the holidays.
17: Really? Why, you know, give a bottle of wine that supports shelter pets?
19: Yeah.
17: It's perfect.
19: I mean, if you're going to do it for charity, folks. That's a great place to pause. Right now, you're listening to Wags and Whiskers here on WDBO, and we'll be right back.
20: Traffic is a mess this afternoon because of a crash I-4 eastbound before Central.
21: Stuck on the highway and wishing you could have avoided the headache?
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19: Welcome back to Wags and Whiskers, where we celebrate the joy of adopting furry friends and keeping them happy and healthy. Whether you're a cat person, a dog person, or even both, we're here to celebrate the unconditional love and joy our pets bring to us. We were just talking about wine and fundraising, two of my favorite topics. So, Kenny, this is, I want to say, like, fundraiser season, really. We're kicking it off in the summer, and then you've got the fur ball in the fall. So, you know, what are you looking forward to?
17: I'm looking forward to all of it, because every dollar that we raise all benefits our shelter pets. So it's just exciting, you know, going out and having these events and having these fundraisers, knowing that we're raising money for babies that are looking for forever homes. So coming up next in the big scope of things at Pet Alliance is the 13th annual My Best Friend's Wine photo contest. And all the information is on our website. You can start entering between July 17th and July 19th. And then you can start asking your people to vote between July 20th and August 2nd. It's $1 a vote. Every dollar counts. Please keep on following us for more information on our website as well as on our socials.
19: I noticed that on the bottles of wine that Quantum Leap is making for this contest, The photos that they used are black and white. So now would be the right time to get the right photo with your animal and turn it black and white on your phone, if you're going to use your phone, so that it looks like a label, right? Like the one of the cat that won, that looked like a wine label, like majestic looking,
17: yes,
19: right? And then it was a centered photo for the dog. So you want to think about composition when you're taking pictures of your animals. Just, you know.
17: Yeah.
19: Yeah.
17: It also helped that both of the winners last year were also black and white, so they naturally looked good black and white.
19: Oh, that's true.
17: Yeah.
19: I wonder if there's something to that.
17: Is that why they won? I don't know. Breeze and Stardust, they were pretty cute.
19: Bonnie, what are you looking forward to with this winery event? Because you're in events.
18: So I think what is great about this event is that people do not have to necessarily attend. I mean, everything is done online. So you can submit. You can take all the photos. You can solicit all of the PR from your house. So you can do that in between work. You can do it at lunch. You can do it when you get home from work. You can do it anytime, all the time. And, you know, again, the proceeds do benefit the Pet Alliance as well as the shelter pets. So Quantum Leap actually is only online. We do make the announcement via our website, as well as Quantum Leap will also do that as well.
17: Right. And we'll also announce it on social media, and it'll also be in an e-newsletter.
19: So
17: we'll get the announcement out, and then we'll have, you know, at the end of it, we'll have a celebration party, which
19: you could probably do in your meeting room that you now have available for
17: That's
19: people,
17: exactly
19: right?
17: Where we're planning on having it. Yes, that meeting room is multi-purpose, and having parties in there is one of them.
19: Yeah, because then you get parties and puppies and kittens.
17: Mm-hmm.
19: And, I mean, come on.
17: Yeah, they can actually, at that night, at the event, they can meet the animals that their bottles of wine is supporting. Yes. It's a beautiful thing.
19: I mean, that's fantastic. And now it makes sense, awesome. Bonnie, why you were saying, you know, this is great, because if you're not able to get out, you can still do the fundraising, do the PR, push your friend's pets on your other friends, mm-hmm. and say, give me a dollar because she's cute or he's cute and he deserves to be on a bottle of wine.
17: And it does get to be a fun competition because there's a nice leaderboard with all these gorgeous pictures of all these animals that are competing, you know, for the top spot.
19: Yeah. That's what, you know, that's how you get me, because, you know, if I enter one of these things, I'll put my dog in or something. And then you go on and you're like, well, that one's cute. That one gets a dollar. That one's cute too. That one gets a dollar. That one's okay. Now I got to do $5 for my dog versus the $1 that I'm giving that dog. And then before you know it, you've already donated $50.
17: So mental note, we have to send once the contest starts, yes. Send it to Michelle.
18: Well, and that's how we start it. You know, we get them in and then they're just stuck.
17: Yeah.
19: Because I have a problem with those sorts of auction situations.
17: Yeah.
19: So, you know, you bid.
18: Well, and in that case, Michelle, you are more than welcome to come to Furball in just a few months.
17: She said the magic word, didn't she?
18: She did. Mm-hmm.
17: What was that word again, Bonnie?
18: That bidding. Mm-hmm. Bidding is very important.
19: Well, okay, good to know. We'll find out more about the Furball when we return here on Wags and Whiskers.
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4: ABC News, I'm Mike Dubusky. The suspect in yesterday's vehicle attack on a Berlin Pride parade is now dead after being shot by police, authorities say. The 21-year-old allegedly drove a van into a crowd of people exiting the event late yesterday, with witnesses saying he tried to stab some of them. One person was killed, 29 were wounded. 300,000 people in Europe are now under evacuation orders due to a growing wildfire threat in parts of France and Spain. And Democrats now have a new Senate nominee aiming to unseat Senator Susan Collins in Maine. Troy Jackson is a logger and veteran state politician and says voters are fed up.
5: They're frustrated, and I get that. I've been frustrated by politics a lot in my life. What I'm trying to do is make sure that they realize that this is about those issues that we all care about, and that this campaign is not about me, it's not about Graham, it's way bigger.
4: Today marks 100 days until the midterms. This is ABC News.
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14: Things have already started to warm up across the area, with the heat index closing in at 100 degrees throughout most of the region. Now we turn our attention to the increased humidity, leading to better rain chances over the next few hours. Heavy rain will be possible, and some stronger thunderstorms will as well. For Channel 9 Eyewitness News, I'm meteorologist Daniel McFarland.
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15: Look out for a disabled vehicle southbound on the 417 just as you approach Vista Boulevard. Congestion on westbound I-4 at Darrell Carter Parkway. Congestion on eastbound State Road 520 at Maxim Parkway. And eastbound I-4 at Central Florida Parkway. The rest of all your counties, Seminole, Osceola, Orange, up to speed. From the WDBO Traffic Center, I'm Zach Wagon.
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19: Look, Welcome back to Wags and Whiskers, where we celebrate the joy of adopting furry friends and keeping them happy and healthy. Whether you're a dog person, a cat person, or both, we're here to celebrate the unconditional love and joy our pets bring to us. This week, we are talking about ways to give back with the Pet Alliance's Bonnie Bailey Fink. 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Welcome back.
17: Excited to
19: Happy
17: be back.
19: Happy to be here.
17: Yes.
19: So before the break, you said that I would be a good person to come to the fur ball because there is bidding involved.
18: There is bidding.
19: Do tell. What is the fur ball for people who aren't aware?
18: Okay. So this year is actually our 34th annual fur ball. It is hosted and presented by the Hensley Project, which is happening Saturday, October 24th at the Four Seasons. We are returning to the Four Seasons. I believe it is our third or fourth year there at that location.
17: Mm-hmm.
18: So thank you so much, Four Seasons, for wanting us back.
17: It's such a beautiful location.
18: It really is. And it's so accommodating. So what our theme for this year is the Golden Age of Vinyl.
17: Ooh, her radio ears just perked up.
18: She's like, wait, tell me.
17: Did you say vinyl? Yes.
18: So in your head, what does that actually mean to you?
19: The '70s.
18: '70s? Okay.
19: So like the Golden Age of Vinyl, right? 70s, 80s?
18: So we've kind of taken it a couple different places. You know, everybody's head kind of goes differently. It's funny. Mine like went Guardians of the Galaxy, you know, like early 80s, maybe late 70s. But ultimately, the vibe we're really going for is like high class record studio. And so if you're
19: like
18: walking
19: Aerosmith.
18: Yeah. If you're walking into a record studio, what would you feel, see, all those things? And so that's kind of the vibe we're going to go with.
19: How fun.
18: Yeah, it's going to have lots of very lush furniture. It's going to have a lot of little accents. It's going to have pieces and parts from all different eras.
19: Kind of like Velvet Sessions used to be at the Hard Rock back in the day, where
18: exactly.
19: They had like the big velvet couches.
18: Yep. That is exactly the vibe we are going for.
19: Ooh, I'm already thinking like leather and sequins.
17: I love that she's like, what am I going to wear? What am I going to wear? What am I going to buy?
19: Yep.
17: Yeah, this is great.
18: So do you want to know the flow of the event, Miss Michelle?
19: Why, yes, I do.
18: All right. So we actually kick off the evening. So as you do make your entry in, so we do have a welcoming cocktail reception as well as a silent auction that will be taking place. We do have a few of our live auction items that are going to be making appearances also during that cocktail welcome reception.
17: Mm-hmm.
18: So that when we open for the main program and dinner at 7 o'clock, cocktail reception does start at 5:30, just so you are aware. And then the program and main dinner do begin at 7. And then that program will take place for about 2.5 hours, and it does include a full dinner as well as dessert. Yes. So you have
19: cocktails. Dinner,
18: then you have dinner,
19: dessert.
18: Then you have dessert, and then you actually have an after party. So our after party does begin at 9:30, and it will carry on until 11. So it does give people time if they want to cut loose after the dinner, or they've been sitting there for 2.5 hours, that they now have the opportunity to hit the dance floor and pick up their items along the way.
17: And one of the things that I just want to see Michelle's face when we tell her, but like going back to the cocktail reception and the silent auction, there's also the cuddle lounge.
19: Say what?
17: Yeah. See, I knew it was going to get her.
18: So by popular demand, we do have a cuddle lounge. It will include both cats and dogs. In this cuddle lounge, and so people will be able to go in and get a little, you know, therapy before
17: get some puppy love, get some kitten love, you know, bid on some silent auction items, have a drink. It's
19: puppy
17: wonderful.
19: Kisses are the best kisses. Mm-hmm. And the little kitten tongues, they're like little sandpaper tongues.
17: Yep.
18: Biscuits, all the biscuits. But yes, so that will take place from 5:30 until 7 o'clock. At 7 o'clock, we will make sure that everyone has to go in to dinner. So you do not get to hang out in Cuddle Lounge continued.
1: You can't find me.
17: The cute little babies that's past their bedtime, they need to go back to the shelter and go to sleep. They've had a long day.
18: Now, if you are interested in extending that meet and greet type session, you may want to check out our live auction items because one might be available. I'm just saying. Mm-hmm.
19: Oh, so like a cuddle party on demand situation?
18: There's a couple options. So I would say check it out when you get on site, or we are going to put our silent auction items up on Wednesday prior to the event.
19: Ooh, so your bids in early.
18: Exactly.
19: But can people, when you do that, can people see what the bid's at? Because
18: so
19: in silent auctions, you can't really tell who's bidding, but you can see what the bid's at, right?
18: Correct. You can see the bidding. You just don't know who is doing it. We have some items, so we're anticipating roughly around 200 items for the silent auction. We are going to have some items that are buy it now as well. So if you don't want to compete against other people, then you can just buy it now.
19: Okay, because I was thinking, go on early. You know, set the rate that you're comfortable with, or maybe just keep boosting it. So when the time comes and people get to the event, if they want that pair of tickets to SeaWorld, they're going to have to pay for it or whatever it is, you know.
17: I like the way you think. And I love how you're thinking about making extra money for us at our event.
19: I mean,
17: we just love Michelle.
19: You have to. There are ways.
18: People who are coming to this event do know it is for a good cause and that all of the proceeds are meant to go back to the animals. So I think that's what's great about this event is that people know what they're signing up for and they're coming to make a difference.
19: So what are, because this is, you said 39th annual?
18: 34th
17: annual, yeah. And it sells out every year, which is impressive. And we're so thankful.
19: Well, and I'm sure every year, because you said now you're at the Four Seasons.
17: Mm-hmm.
19: So that's probably, you just have to keep changing venues because you keep getting bigger and bigger, right?
18: We have. They have gone from, I believe, initially they had started with 350 seats. We are now up to 600. So,
19: wow.
17: Yeah, and tickets are already, they're on sale and they're selling.
18: Tickets are on sale and we are already halfway sold. So if you are interested in getting tickets, please go ahead onto the website. You can go onto PetAllianceOrlando.org, and under the event section, you can go directly to Furball and you can buy your tickets. If

0: Don't feel comfortable. Just bring your card.
1: Yeah. We don't know what puppies and kittens are going to be there yet, so I can't name drop them.
0: Right.
1: They might not have any been born yet.
2: And are we talking, I'm sorry, sponsors as far as people who are frequent flyers there?
0: Yeah.
2: Okay.
1: Well, I thought you meant guests. I thought you were talking about the puppy and kitten guests. My bad.
2: That's okay. So again, this year we are presented by the Hensley Project. So of course, that group will be there. We are hoping to introduce our new executive director, hopefully. We are also some people who have been some return guests. Mm-hmm. Sir Grout is one of our partnerships that we use quite a bit. They're in charge of our after party this year.
0: Ooh.
2: As far as AAA Cares, I believe they are handling the cuddle lounge.
1: I mean, our really good friends over at Stanley Steamer are part of the event again.
2: Yep, they're doing the gift card pull.
1: Oh, and I'm drawing a blank, Bonnie, but what was that fun sponsorship that got to name
2: One? So that was one of our Titanium. So Titanium Paw sponsorship is not new this year. It just has a new add-on this year. Mm-hmm. So Titanium sponsorship does include several things like valet rooms, tables, etc. But in addition to that, this year we were really excited that we got to take one of either if it was a business name or if it was a family name, if it was a family that chose to do it, but they got to choose whether they were naming a dog or a cat in the shelter. And then we followed their journey through their adoption process. And so we were very excited about having Art and Phyllis with the Grandel Foundation.
1: Mm-hmm.
2: They contributed our very first Titanium sponsorship this year. And they had Perrin, which was a family name that they had submitted, and we used it for a cat, and that cat actually got adopted within a day and a half of naming it.
1: Yeah.
2: And they are actually listed on our social media as well as Instagram.
1: Yeah, so we had posted the cat when it first got named, posted it on social, and of course, you know, it kind of blew up and exploded. And then then we posted the Gotcha Day photo, which everyone loves a Gotcha Day photo, but it was just a really fun way to have, you know, sponsors be included with this event.
0: Yeah.
1: Even before the event. And
2: well,
1: we're so thankful
2: to see what happens in the shelter.
1: Yeah.
2: You know, those care coordinators behind the scenes do so much. So just having them kind of be a part, because they're really, wait, we get to name one with somebody else's name. This is great. So that was a lot of fun for all of them.
0: I love that. That's such a good idea.
1: Yeah. It was fun. Yeah.
0: Think about different fundraisers, and like you said, this really brings it into the shelter, right? Like, I know that all the money is going to the shelter, but as a sponsor or as a business that's looking to sponsor a charity event, like, this would be a good one, because then you're getting the social media with the naming of the animal and the Gotcha Day and the, you know, all the things that go with it. You're now a part of the Pet Alliance instead of just a donor to the Pet Alliance, if that makes sense.
1: I love that she just like broke it down that way, because this just focused on one animal that was helped, but their sponsorship helps all the animals. Mm-hmm. And that's what's so wonderful.
2: Well, and what I love about those types of sponsorships is they do keep giving back. So, you know, the ones that the premium sponsorship in general, you know, has started from the beginning of Furball existence, which happened at the end of November last year. And it is literally on every single thing we name, everything we use, every piece of material that we're producing for the event. And so they're going to get to see it over and over and over again. Titaniums, you're going to see a little bit more in the shelter. So you're going to see a little bit more communication and promotion from within, per se. And then some of our Platinum Paw sponsorships, you're going to see the month leading up into the event. They're going to start showing up on the website. They're going to start showing up on the silent auction items on the sides and sets. So all of these things are not only a one-time donation, they're multiple-time donation, you know, because they just keep coming back.
0: Right. Which is fantastic. So again, you said the tickets are already on sale and you're already almost half sold out.

0: Yes, ma'am.
1: Wow.
2: So if people want to hurry up and get their tickets, where do they go?
0: So PetAllianceOrlando.org, there is an events tab. If you go down, it is the second one because the first one is, of course, what we teased the first time, which was the wine.
2: My best friend's wine contest.
3: Exactly. Yeah, just go to our events page on, I'll say it once again because it's fun always to say, PetAllianceOrlando.org. Click on events and you will see my best friend wine and then you will see Furball. Click on that and then you can purchase tickets.
0: Yes, and the sponsorships, again, are listed on the left-hand side. So if you are a single event ticket, that's no problem. We absolutely want you there. If you are a couple, that's no problem at all. If you do want to purchase a whole table, we do recommend a sponsorship just because once you do go to a table size, you might as well get the benefits of it.
2: Right, makes sense. And then is there a dress code since it's a ball, I'm guessing?
0: So we do just ask that is cocktail to formal attire. So we do ask that, you know, the gentleman, obviously, you know, we don't necessarily require a suit jacket, but, you know, we don't want you to show up in your flip-flops and shorts. Right. And it's Florida.
2: You're showing up to show out, so come on.
0: Exactly. And by all means, if you want to dress to, you know, the golden age of vinyl and what you feel it is, you are welcome to. If polyester makes a comeback that night, I am not ashamed of it.
2: I'm just picturing Aerosmith and just like.
3: So Michelle's going to come
0: so much hair
3: as Steven Tyler. Yeah. I cannot wait.
0: Yeah. Everything
2: leather
0: must
2: pants,
0: be shiny.
2: A lot of scarves.
3: Mm-hmm.
2: Big curly hair.
0: What Michelle sees as golden age of vinyl.
2: My interpretation.
3: That's her dream on.
2: Exactly.
3: Yes.
2: So, since we're at a radio station and we're talking about music, now that's a perfect place for us to pause. We have one more segment left here on Wags and Whiskers. So stay tuned. 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
2: Welcome back to Wags and Whiskers, where we celebrate the joy of adopting furry friends and keeping them happy and healthy with our friends from the Pet Alliance. This week we have Bonnie Bailey Fink, and we also have Kenny Tellier. Hey guys. Tell me more about Furball, because I'm getting super excited about it, and it's what, in October this year, so I don't have to wait as long.
0: That is correct. We are October 24th, 2026. 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
2: I'm doing that right now.
0: There you go. Sponsorship is listed on the left-hand side, and you can click on it, and it will take you to all of the inclusions of those sponsorships. Floral and decor is one of the ones we are still looking for, as well as our dessert and display sponsorship. In that case, you actually will get to display your name not only, but you'll also get to include any type of design aesthetics that you may want to do for the display, or if you have a flavor profile you want to do. When it comes to the valet sponsorship, that is the other one that we are looking for, as well as in-room amenity sponsor. So the in-room amenity sponsor is really kind of a cool add-on, where any of the people who will be staying on property during the event will get a custom gift from us.
2: And when you check in at the hotel, then you get to your room and there's like a bag or goodie bag
0: exactly.
2: or something.
0: Exactly. So that in-room sponsorship amenity is going to have not only your logo, but then you will get to contribute to what that item is. So whether it's a takeaway, whether it's something edible, something fun you get to use at the property, we will work on that together. So these are the main sponsorships that I am looking for, which are the floral and decor, the dessert display sponsorship, the valet, and the in-room amenities. Now,
2: I'm on the website. Uh-huh. Where do we go again?
0: Go to events.
2: Events. There
0: we go.
2: And
0: it is the second one.
2: Aww.
0: And that will take you to everything Furball. So that includes any of the sponsors that we currently have.
3: How to get tickets, just to
0: fun pictures about what we've done in the past.
3: So the breakdown of what the night's going to be like. It's just exciting.
2: I see a man hugging a dog. Very cute.
0: There's cat ones in there.
3: Next
0: too,
3: year,
0: I
3: there'll
0: believe.
3: Be a picture of Michelle hugging everything.
2: That is accurate.
3: All the dogs, all the kittens, yes.
2: In my Steven Tyler.
3: In your Steve, yes, dressed like Steven Tyler.
2: I mean, I guess I
3: can't wait
2: disco.
3: For these pictures.
2: I don't know. What is the golden era of vinyl, though?
0: So the golden age of vinyl is a high class recording studio. So that is where we are taking you. So whatever you have envisioned your recording studio to be, mm-hmm. it usually includes lots of golds, lots of silvers.
2: Yep.
0: Yeah, lots of very lush velvets. Yeah. Exactly. So, you know, anything that feels very luxurious and fun to touch, that is our place.
2: I love it. And that, again, is coming up in October. So if people want to get tickets now, which are half sold out, you already said, and we're not even to July yet. So I found this by going, again, to PetAllianceOrlando.org/events. And then you pick the 34th annual Furball Gala. And right there is where you'll see all these cute little pictures. And you can become a sponsor or get tickets right there.
0: Yes, again, tickets can be sold individually. You can do them as a couple. You can do it as friends. We do recommend that if you do want a table, that you do go ahead and just do a sponsorship. It doesn't cost you anything more, but inevitably you are going to get more for your money.
2: Yeah, makes sense. All right, you heard it here first, folks. Yep. Now is the time to buy your tickets to the Pet Alliance's 34th annual Furball. And thank you both for being here this week.
3: Appreciate it so much. Yeah, we got to cover a lot of topics, and I love that. And
2: we
3: just wanted to quickly add on, if anyone's got any questions about everything that Bonnie said about Furball, please do not hesitate to email development@petallianceorlando.org. We will answer your questions.
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14: From ABC News, I'm Mike Dabosky. German police have shot and killed a man suspected to have carried out a vehicle attack on a pride parade this weekend. Authorities add the man, who apparently tried to join the Islamic State, allegedly tried to stab officers before they opened fire. One person was killed in yesterday's attack. The war in Iran is now in its sixth month, with President Trump recently indicating he's considering a major escalation. But the New York Times now reports the administration is holding off. Here's ABC's Stephen Portnoy.
15: There appears to be a lack of clarity on the president's strategy this Sunday. The New York Times reports that President Trump has decided for now not to intensify the strikes on Iran, in part because, according to this report, there's a concern about the stockpile of Patriot missile interceptors. Now, in response to this report, the White House tells ABC News that all options are available to the president and that, quote, it would be wise for Iran to work toward a negotiated deal. Otherwise, in the words of the communications director Stephen Chung, Iran knows what will happen.
14: It all comes as the public support for the war in Iran is flagging.
16: This war is increasingly unpopular with the American people. According to a recent Washington Post Ipsos poll, only 29% approve of Trump's handling of the war, while 69% disapprove.
14: ABC's chief global affairs anchor Martha Raddatz. The war, especially the increased oil costs that have resulted from it, looms large over this fall's midterms.
17: That all-important Senate race in Michigan one of the last major primaries to be held coming up just a week from Tuesday. Progressive candidate Abdul al-Sayed has endorsements from the heavy hitters of progressive politics, AOC, Bernie Sanders, Elizabeth Warren, Ro Khanna, and he's up against Congresswoman Haley Stevens, who just landed the endorsement of the state's governor, Gretchen Whitmer, plus the senator that she is running to replace in Gary Peters. And this campaign, it could be critical not just for November, but well beyond.
14: ABC's Washington Bureau Chief Rick Klein. You're listening to ABC News.
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22: Things have already started to warm up across the area, with the heat index closing in at 100 degrees throughout most of the region. Now we turn our attention to the increased humidity, leading to better rain chances over the next few hours. Heavy rain will be possible, and some stronger thunderstorms will as well. For Channel 9 Eyewitness News, I'm meteorologist Daniel McFarland.
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23: Some Orange County delays this afternoon affecting both sides of I-4 at the attractions. Westbound delays from State Route 482 for a disabled vehicle. Traffic lights working correctly at eastbound State Route 50 and Maxim Parkway. And eastbound I-4 and Osceola Parkway still experiencing delays as well. From the WDBO Traffic Center, I'm Zach Wagon.
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24: 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This is No Passport Required, a travel show for you, a Central Floridian who's looking for something off the beaten path. As we know, Orlando, our hometown, is an international destination, but there's a lot of things that people don't talk about that don't make the top 10 list of Forbes or People or International Travel or Mickey Mouse or whatever we got going on there. There's a lot of options for you to catch right here in your backyard. You may think of that spot. You may know that when you have family visiting the town, you have these three spots you take. Those are the spots we want to talk about. Those are the spots we want to hear about. Local landmark, whether it's nature, whether it's a 100-year-old mom and pop family owned restaurant, whatever it may be, we want to know about it. We want to talk about it. So open up that WDBO app and send in your recommendations for us to talk about, for us to cover, because we have
3: our own traffic and travel extraordinaire, Ed Torrance here, who is all of the above. He's a foodie. He loves going to landmarks. You should see his Google Maps profile page. I don't know if you guys know that you can make a profile page on Google Maps, but Ed Torrance has, and it's like a beautiful mind option there. He's hacking into, not really hacking, but he's got it all situated in front of him, and he's making the most out of those options. Ed, how you doing today?
1: Doing good, and I'll just say about the Google Maps, you can't even see the maps that I have because it's so covered with stuff that I've got pinned of, I want to go there, I want to see this, this is a favorite. So it's a lot of fun, though.
3: And let's be honest, since you are a traffic extraordinaire, a traffic reporter, you don't really need the roads all the time. You know how to get every nook and cranny of Central Florida, I imagine.
1: I know where I'm going. I just have it pinned so that I know where I want to go.
3: Wonderful.
1: Let me know.
3: Again, so if you want to join the conversation, send in your open mic with the recommendation. Ed, you talked about saying you know where to go. Well, where are we going right now?
1: Well, you started off talking about foods and how I'm a foodie. I don't think of myself as a foodie as much as I love food and I love to try new foods. And so since you started off on food, we're going to talk about food. We're going to talk about Mount Dora Area Restaurant
3: Week. All right.
1: That starts July 25th. It goes through August 2nd. You have price fixed menus with lunch up to $30 and dinner up to $50. You can see more of the restaurants available at mountdoraeats.info.
3: What was the name of the week you said? It's a whole event you said for the whole week?
1: It's from July 25th. So that'll be starting just before we're airing. And that's going to go through August 2nd. So you've got some time there to take advantage of that.
3: So it's live right now if you're listening on the radio.
1: So it is live right
3: Perfect.
1: Now. And one thing I just wanted to note, there's 26 restaurants so far that are involved in this. And here's something I did not know. I wanted to share to everyone out there. USA Today recently ranked Mount Dora number 3 in the entire nation for best small town food scene.
3: No way.
1: That's pretty impressive.
3: Wow.
1: Number 3 in the country.
3: I wonder what qualifies it as a small town. It's just the population or is it a whole bunch of
1: people? I would assume by the population.
3: Wow, by an algorithm. Yeah, because I've been there and there's some good spots. There's fine dining.
1: Absolutely.
3: There's a little German restaurant that I keep forgetting the name of. But it's a good time. And every Saturday, of course, they have that wonderful flea market there where you can go and experience that. But
1: that German restaurant is so good.
3: Yeah.
1: I know a lot of people talk about Hollerbach's in Sanford, but the German restaurant they've got there in Mount Dora is excellent as well. So definitely check this out. Again, the website for that, if you want to see who's listed, it's going to be at Mount Dora Eats. Make sure you spell out Mount, M-U-N-T, Dora Eats .info.
3: And of course, I just looked it up. The name of that German restaurant, as we referred to it until now, is the Bavarian House. And House is spelled H-O-U-S. As the German word for house. If you want to join the conversation, open mic inside the WDBU app. This is No Passport Required. And now, Ed, you mentioned that Mount Dora Food Week. I know that Amazon started their Prime Day many, many years ago. Mm-hmm. Now Walmart's got their version, and this person's got their version. Is this kind of like a local version of the magical dining that we have coming up, that Mount Dora just says, hey, we got some pretty awesome spots too. It might be off the grid for all the tourists that know the brand Magical Dining, but come on down to Mount Dora. We're right in the lake. It's beautiful. We have the flea market, and we have all this great food option.
1: I think it's their way of saying we want to get in on this too, because it is a great idea, the Magical Dining. And now you've got Mount Dora getting in on it, and they're getting in a little bit early too.
3: Right.
1: So you can go take a look at these Mount Dora restaurants, and then when the Magical Dining starts up, check out those restaurants. I kind of like it. You've got one time period overlapping almost with another leading into food. It's really kind of nice.
3: And if you are a grandparent or a parent of young kids, as I myself am, whenever I go anywhere, I look for playgrounds. There's a pretty rocking playground you can spend some time in too.
1: Yes.
3: So if you're walking all around Mount Dora, if you're checking out all the shops, all the scenery, you're doing the lakefront walk, and you want to just sit on a bench for a little bit, I recommend you checking out that big playground right there.
1: Well, Mount Dora also is a great place if you want to do a staycation. You know, you don't have to go out of state or out of the country to go on a vacation. You can stay in town, just do something a little different. So we're going to stick with Mount Dora, Josh, and do a staycation.
3: Okay.
1: How about stay at the Lakeside Inn Hotel in Mount Dora? It was built in 1883. The Lakeside Inn at Mount Dora is the state's oldest continuously operating hotel. It's not in St. Augustine. It's not in Miami or the Keys. It's in Mount Dora.
5: Say that again. It's the state's oldest
1: continuously operating hotel.
5: Wow. I knew Mount Dora had its history, but I figured that would have been in Sanford or one of those older central. Wow.
1: Right there in Mount Dora. Property features 90 guest rooms spread across five yellow and white buildings. It has an outdoor lakeside pool and a 200-foot veranda, perfect for viewing sunsets over Lake Dora.
5: Have you been there, Ed?
1: I have stayed there. Yes.
5: I imagine. Yep.
1: Yes. I've stayed there a couple of times, so I can tell you about it.
5: One of these episodes, we're going to get into that time you slept in an airplane or something up in the middle of the Smoky Mountains. I forget what that is, but there was an airplane or a semi-truck turned into an Airbnb that only Ed Torrance found. But that'll be an episode for...
1: That'll be a future episode.
5: Future episode. But yeah, you find the spot. So you've, of course, found Lakeside Inn.
1: Yes. The rooms feature flat screen TVs, free Wi-Fi, and real keys rather than key cards. But issued... understand that there's no elevators on property. So if you do have issues, just understand there are only stairs and you're going to have to probably just go for a lower level room. Now, the inn does have a restaurant, the Beauclair Dining Room, or you can grab a casual bite or a cocktail at Tremaine's Tavern. Now, some of the things you can do there, they do have daily boat eco tours and sunset cruises that depart right from the inn's dock. They are pet friendly and they've got pet friendly rooms available for a little extra fee. And the Lakeside Inn has hosted some notable dignitaries and celebrities, including
5: Ed Torrance
1: and President Calvin Coolidge in the winter of 1930.
5: Wow. So when you think the front desk, the concierge is saying, by the way, did you know we've had famous people sleeping here? We've had the one and only Ed Torrance and also some presidents.
1: And President Coolidge. Yeah. Well, it just so happens
5: okay.
1: that I did rent the room that President Coolidge stayed in.
5: As you do.
1: So I was there and I could say, hey, I don't think it's the same bed. I'm pretty sure they changed that out. But I was in the same room that President Coolidge stayed in the winter of 1930. Now, that's one of the newer buildings that they have, but the original old hotel, I stayed there as well. This time around, it was the second time I stayed at the Lakeside Inn, and I said, I want to stay in the original building, and I got to do that. And that was really cool as well, just knowing that this is the historic part that was built there back in 1883. So cool.
5: So much history right in our backyard. Of course, you know, you have cities like Boston and Philadelphia with the Americans' history and the founding fathers. But there are some little trails in our backyard here that have some real history to them.
1: Absolutely. And that's why I'd like to talk about these teams, these things, to let people know about the history that we've got. And having a little staycation there, especially in the cooler months, is going to be really, really nice. One other thing that's notable about the Lakeside Inn, it's the number one venue in the Central Florida Lakes region for wedding ceremonies and receptions.
5: Really? Wow. I would have thought maybe a Lou Gardens, or I know the Orlando Science Center has gotten really popular.
1: Well, they are saying the Central Florida Lakes region, so okay. I think they're referring to that general region over near Mount Dora.
5: No, but of course, when I went to their website, as you were talking about them, plenty of weddings in their photos.
1: Absolutely.
5: And their portfolio. So yeah, if you want that historic, that historical Central Florida feel to your wedding, the Lakeside Inn and Mount Dora is a place to go for you. And of course, it's Mount Dora Food Week right now until when, Ed?
1: August 2nd.
5: So you got some time to go up there, make a trip out of it, stay at that hotel, check out some of the food options that you have that are Ed Torrance approved here up in Mount Dora. 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
24: 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My name is Josh McCarthy. We got our traffic and travel extraordinaire, Ed Torrens, here guiding us through Central Florida, guiding us all over the Sunshine State, because No Passport Required is that show for you. It's that show you want to give to the person who either lives here in Central Florida or who comes and visits here all the time and wants to find something new. There's this habit that I found of some people who, like, when they go to a city, they love to go to a minor league baseball game. And that's because there's no glitz and glamour, right? It's fun. It's family. You get a sense of the people there. You can talk to somebody, strike up a conversation where they bring their, it's just a really cool feel. And that's kind of what this show is, right? It's someone who's been to Disney World, who's been to Universal, who's been up and down I-Drive, who's done Senior Frogs and wants something new,
5: want something that feels like Central Florida, or in the episode we just had, it's a nice German experience in Central Florida as we highlighted the Bavarian House in Mount Dora. Again, my name is Josh McCarthy. We got Ed Torrance here getting us to another topic in just 1 second. But if you've got an idea for a future episode, please send in an open mic. I invite you to open up that WDBO app. Send us your recommendation of where you bring your visiting friends and family when they come to visit you. Ed, where are we going?
1: This time around, we're going to do something totally different. We talked before about the things other than the theme parks to try something different. Well, this is about as different as it gets. It's the Wausau Possum Festival.
5: Okay.
1: Okay. Now, you're probably wondering a few things, but let's start off with Wausau. Where is Wausau? It's located on the panhandle of Florida, north of Panama City. Now, here's another thing. Possums, we actually don't have possums. What do you mean we don't have possums? We have opossums. Opossums are native to the Americas.
5: Oh, no.
1: And they have the hairless tails, famous for playing dead. That's what we have. Possums are actually native to Australia and New Guinea and have bushy furry tails, more closely related to kangaroos. So that's just a little tidbit there about the difference between those animals. Now, they're doing possum. They just dropped the O. They're not talking about the ones from Australia. We don't have those here. Just wanted to clear that up because the correct way to say it is opossum.
5: Why you got to do this to me, Ed? I thought for the first 3 decades of my life, just the O was silent sometimes.
1: It's an opossum.
5: Yeah. It was one of those where you say 50 or colonial. It's the same thing. You just have different names, right?
1: Right.
5: I thought
1: exactly.
5: Possum was opossum, which was also possum. The old buffalo bison conversation.
1: Oh, that's for a future episode. Yeah. We're going to get
5: into
1: that.
5: Am I wrong
1: about
5: that too? Is buffalo different from bison?
1: Bisons are not buffaloes.
5: Oh, God.
1: But that's for a future episode.
5: Oh, no.
1: Now, Wausau, Florida is the self-proclaimed possum capital of the world. This tiny town has a massive party featuring a possum parade, live music, a quilt auction, and hilariously authentic hog calling and rooster crowing contests. Be sure to dress up the part. If you wear the possum attire, they highly celebrate that. Don't skip out on famous possum ice cream. No, it's not made with real possums. Instead, it's just a delicious blend of persimmon, which is something that possums actually love. This is all for, again, the Wausau Possum Festival. It's July 31st through August 1st in Wausau, Florida, on the Panhandle, again, just north of Panama City.
5: That is fantastic. That is something I've never heard of, and I have been in Florida my entire life. And so that's just why I love
1: And that's why we do this show, to let people in on things that you may not know about. Now we're going to stay a little bit closer to home. This time around, we're going to go about 30 miles northwest of Gainesville. Itchituckney Springs State Park in Fort White. August 1st and August 2nd, they're having clear bottom kayak tours where you can paddle along the Itchituckney River in a fully guided clear kayak adventure designed to bring you face to face with Florida's pristine natural beauty. You float along the crystal clear water under moss-draped cypress trees. These kayaks are two-seaters, and the tour fee also includes a life vest, paddles, and shuttles. Guests are encouraged to bring minimal gear so you can enjoy more of the view through the bottom of your kayak. Now, I've kayaked before with the solid kayaks in terms of you cannot see
5: not through. See through, yeah.
1: It's not transparent, but these, that's got to be so cool because you already have crystal clear water, and now you're seeing through down to the bottom all the fish. Got to be something really to see and experience.
5: Yeah, I bet. I know the glass bottom boats were a thing a long time ago. We just went to New York City and one of their skyscrapers has a section of the pier there that has a glass bottom so you can look down 1,000 feet and see the city below you. So yeah, just that perception of looking down and seeing what's beneath you. And I know that's a big fear of people who go on the water, is not being able to see what's around them. My wife included. So, if she can't see it, she's surrounded by sharks and eels and dragons. So, but it'd be good. That'd be a cool experience to
1: this
5: see what's down there.
1: This is definitely for those who want to see the fish underneath. If you don't go on these tours.
5: And there are those people.
1: Absolutely. Canoeing and kayaking are two popular ways to enjoy the natural beauty of the river. They also provide an opportunity to see an abundance of wildlife, including wading birds, manatees, and river otters. Canoes, kayaks, and stand-up paddleboards can be rented, and transportation arrangements can be made through paddling adventures at the general store located at the south entrance of the park. Now, the most popular activity in the park, though, is warm weather tubing.
5: Okay.
1: So for your convenience, tubes are available for rent within the park. You are welcome to bring your own tubes as well. Itchy-Tugney Springs State Park is also home for beavers, otters, gar, soft-shell turtles, wild turkeys, wood ducks, and lipkins, another kind of bird.
5: Ed, what's a gar?
1: A gar is a fish.
5: Okay.
1: They're the fish that have the long, kind of look, I'll call it a beak. It's not a beak, but a long, a snout, maybe. Mm. What would you call it? I know somebody's going to leave us an open mic. You don't know your fish. But essentially, it's going to have a long mouth where it's going to have those little...
5: And it wasn't but 3 minutes ago where I said buffalo and bison were the same thing. So don't worry. We're not coming to here. Steve Irwin is not going to come. Well, maybe Robert Irwin now. Apologies.
1: But gars are cool looking.
5: Gars are cool, yep.
1: Cool looking fish. I will say that. Now, the park does have high visitation on weekends and holidays. When the park reaches capacity, the park will temporarily close to all visitors. Now, if you wanted to do some hiking, they got that as well. They got three hiking trails located at the north entrance of the park. Trail maps are available at the ranger station or visitor center. They also allow scuba diving at Blue Hole Spring, which is in the park. There's a half mile trail to Blue Hole Spring. You got to bring your own cart or wheelbarrow to transport your gear. Divers must be cavern or cave certified if you intend to enter the spring vent. Obviously, you need to know how to do this. Scuba diving is not permitted in the river or other springs. All persons participating in scuba diving activities do so at their own risk. And swimming and snorkeling is available every day of the year from 8 a.m. until 30 minutes before sundown at the north entrance, but only designated at springs at the north entrance, like the Itchy-Tugney Spring, the Head Spring, or Blue Hole Spring. No swimming or snorkeling at any point in the river because the river is busy with all the people either kayaking or on the tubes. So you're reminded to stay on your flotation devices for the park's sensitive ecosystems to be safe.
5: If anybody's been a Floridian for more than one summer, hopefully you've got to experience floating down a spring river on a tube with maybe a floating cooler next to you with your favorite Gatorade or maybe your favorite Coca-Cola or something a little stronger. But yeah, that is a great Florida experience.
1: Tubing in the summer, there's nothing better.
5: Yep.
1: To stay mostly in the water, just gliding on down the river. Very, very nice summer activity to do.
5: It's nature's lazy river.
1: Absolutely. Absolutely. And one other thing I want to point out real quick, we've got some time. August 1st and through the 3rd at the Kennedy Space Center Visitor Complex, they're having an aviation weekend. So they celebrate the history and accomplishments in aviation. You'll hear from pilots and astronauts, and you can even get a Starfighter jet flyover and with a thrilling Blue Angels documentary in the 3D IMAX there as well.
5: I am a sucker for a flyover, so I bet that IMAX would be as close as possible without having to go to the real thing.
1: Absolutely. August 1st through the 3rd.
5: Thank you so much, Ed Torrence, our traffic and travel extraordinaire. It may have been our most dense episode of No Passport Required. 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My scratch pad is full of possums and rivers and gar and buffalo and bison and German and Mount Dora and Lakeside Inn, all these things that you learn about in just a half an hour on the radio with our own Ed Torrence. 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
14: ABC News, I'm Mike Dabusky. The man suspected to have driven a van into a crowd of people at a Berlin Pride parade yesterday has now been shot and killed, German authorities say. One person was killed in yesterday's ramming attack. 29 were wounded. The war in Iran is entering its sixth month, and lawmakers on both sides of the aisle are frustrated.
15: Congressman Mike Turner, Ohio Republican.
16: The Republicans, Democrats that are showing their frustration with how this war is being
3: this conflict is being prosecuted.
15: Also on ABC's This Week, Senator Chris Van Hollen, Maryland Democrat, says in March, President Trump said we won.
4: Why are Americans still getting killed? Why is the Strait of Hormuz still closed? Why are oil and gas prices going back through the roof again?
15: Having no strategy is unfair to the troops, says Van Hollen.
14: ABC's Chuck Sievertson, the war is expected to have a big impact on the midterm elections, especially as rising oil prices drive gas prices over $4 once again. This is ABC News.
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18: Things have already started to warm up across the area with the heat index closing in at 100 degrees throughout most of the region. Now we turn our attention to the increased humidity leading to better rain chances over the next few hours. Heavy rain will be possible and some stronger thunderstorms will as well. For Channel 9 Eyewitness News, I'm meteorologist Daniel McFarland.
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19: Orange, Osceola counties this afternoon. Keep an eye out for typical bumper-to-bumper traffic. Eastbound on I-4 at State Route 414 and a westbound I-4 disabled vehicle just as you approach the 408. Osceola County dealing with a southbound turnpike slowdown at Osceola Parkway. No major slowdowns or accidents as of yet. Polk County also up to speed at the moment, as well as Seminole. From the WDBO Traffic Center, I'm Zach Wagon.
17: 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Because someone has to say it, and no one does it better than Inez Says.
20: Hey, thanks for being here on Inez Says on the Weekend. I'm Scott Inez, your host for Orlando's morning news here on WDBO 5 to 9 a.m. every weekday. I hope you'll join me on Monday morning for that. Okay, we found out earlier in the week that the World Cup title match between Spain and Argentina last Sunday was watched by a record 63 million Americans. Wow. It's an Ez Says podcast, number 973 in the WDBO app. Jonathan, wow, what a performance by the Spanish team that showed really throughout the World Cup that it was the best team, and they proved it once again on Sunday, didn't they, Jonathan?
21: That's right. A number of experts have said that it was a victory for the sport for Spain to beat Argentina. The game was not fantastic. Let's be honest, it was a bit boring at times, and that's partly because of the way Argentina went about it. They decided that they couldn't really go toe-to-toe with the technical ability and skill skill of the Spaniards. So they just tried to defend. And also, they did what they did against England. They tried to wind up their opponents, and they fouled, they hassled and harried. They got on the referee's case, but it didn't work for them like it did against the English. Spain winning with an extra time goal, 1-0, and Spain for the second time ever world champions.
20: Argentina's calling card was the come-from-behind victory throughout this tournament, Jonathan. And after Spain went up 1-0, I kept waiting for the Argentines to make that patented rally, but it really never came.
21: It didn't. Perhaps the Spanish goal came too late and Argentina were spent. But yeah, if you remember the semi-final against England, England looked the better team and then scored first. But as soon as England scored, Argentina decided to play. They created chance after chance, and that turnaround seemed inevitable. There was no sense of an Argentine inevitability in the game yesterday. They didn't look like they knew how to break down a Spanish defence, which has been incredibly mean to their opponents over the course of the World Cup. It's been so hard to score against Spain, and even with Lionel Messi and what is probably his swan song World Cup, even then Argentina couldn't find a way through.
20: Yeah, what about Messi? I mean, it looked like he was very emotional after that loss last night, for good reason, like you said, probably his final World Cup, huh?
21: Yeah, absolutely. He was crying after the game. He stared for a very long time at all the Argentina fans that were packed around the stadium in New Jersey. They were singing his name. They know it might well be the last time they get the chance to do that at the World Cup. He's 39 years old. That's, you know, older than most players when they retire. Mm-hmm. He's gone on longer than most would have expected him to. And even though he did have a tremendous tournament himself, scoring goals, creating goals, it felt like a moment where the torch was being passed, particularly the torch being passed to the Spanish teenager, Lamine Yamal. There was an incredible coincidence that 20 years ago, almost 20 years ago, in 2007, Lionel Messi bathed a six-month-old baby as part of a charity calendar. Mm-hmm. That six-month-old baby was Lamine Yamal, who won the World Cup with Messi on the pitch yesterday.
20: Amazing story. You know, you and I, last week, we talked about the soccer drama. And there always seems to be something, some kind of drama in the sport. And speaking of that, there was actually a fight, like a fist fight between the players after the game last night. How often does that happen on the pitch? Are there a lot of fist fights on the pitch, Jonathan?
21: It's not like hockey, I'll tell you that. No, it's not unheard of, but it is rare. And I think that for a lot of people, it really soured the occasion that Argentina had got to that point, got to the World Cup final, and as well as kicking lumps out of the Spanish during the game, they continued to do so afterwards. Sore losers, I think a lot of people saw the Argentina team as, some of them certainly, not all of the players, but some of them definitely were not going about things the right way. Things did calm down in time for the medal ceremony and the trophy presentation, but it was not a great day for Argentina.
20: So after the last month and a half or so, the World Cup games are over with here in the U.S., Canada, and Mexico, of course. I mean, tremendous success here, Jonathan, and it appears that the world kind of fell in love with the United States as well. So all in all, the 2026 World Cup appears to be a tremendous success, huh?
21: Yeah, talking to fans here in London about their impressions of the World Cup, some of them had been to the US and some had stayed at home. They felt that everything to do with the sport itself, to do with the matches, the stadiums, the American public and their American host was fantastic, and the negatives all came from the organizing committee situation, the transit in many cities, and FIFA itself. So that sort of thing, governance versus game, was the division. But certainly, you know, most people very, very happy with the way the tournament played out on the field of play.
20: Right, Jonathan, we appreciate your analysis throughout the World Cup tournament. Thank you, Jonathan. We'll talk to you soon, all right?
21: Thank you. Take care.
20: Jonathan Savage, Fox News Radio reporter, Lee DBO. By the way, President Trump was there at the game, and afterwards he handed out the medals to the winners, the Spanish team, and he even got the photo of the champion celebrating afterwards. Didn't know he was supposed to get off the stage and was still on there. But nonetheless, here's the president on the tarmac at the airport, headed back to D.C., talking about the World Cup. Here, go.
0: There has never been anything like it, probably in terms of an event, let alone soccer or football, whatever you want to call it, but I thought it was incredible. It was four times greater than any FIFA ever held, and it's probably about five times, actually, they're telling me today. So we're very proud of our country. We're very proud of the job that was done by everybody. We congratulate Gianni Infantino and all of his staff and the incredible job they did. But this was one of the greatest events of any kind ever held. So we're really happy that it did so well. And all over the world, people have come and they've loved our country. You know, shown off our country in a different light. And it was a great thing. It was a great event. And I'm glad you all enjoyed it.
2: Were you sad Argentina lost?
0: You say it?
2: Were you sad Argentina lost?
0: No, I wasn't sad. I think they both played well. I would say Spain played better, really. But they both played well. I mean, they got to the finals, and it was very exciting, actually. It looked like Spain dominated, but it was a very close match. So it was great. It was a great event.
20: President Trump talking about the 2026 World Cup. The 2030 World Cup will be held in Spain, Morocco, and Portugal. And actually, before darting off to the Philippines, the U.S. Secretary of State Marco Rubio talked about

0: basic aspects of our country that I think sometimes we take for granted. You know, things about our nation that are so special that sometimes I think those of us who have lived here our whole life maybe forget or take for granted. So I was on the phone on the way up here wondering when the next one we can bid on is, because it was such a spectacular event for the country.
1: So, U.S. Secretary of State Marco Rubio. So by most accounts, the World Cup was a resounding success in the U.S. Attendance topped 6.8 million, which is a World Cup record. The 78 games averaged 65,000 fans per game, according to FIFA. And FIFA estimates that the cumulative global TV audience topped 5 billion people across linear television, digital streaming, and social media platforms, while more than 1.8 billion people were expected to watch the final, making it the most viewed sporting event in history. Revenue for the World Cup is anticipated to reach $13 billion, making it the first $10 billion sporting event in history. And by the way, there was one seat for the World Cup finale in the Meadowlands that sold for $32,500. So you look at all the numbers and you see all the social media posts from foreign fans here in the United States, enamored by America. I think it goes without question that the World Cup 2026 in the United States was a smash success. It's an SS podcast number 973 on the front page of the WDBO app. World Cup, a smashing success. As we roll along on Inez Says on the Weekend, I talk with the great Brian Kilmeade about the events of the week. It's Inez Says on the Weekend on WDBO 107.3 FM and AM 580.
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2: 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I'm Scott Inez. Please join me every weekday for Orlando's Morning News 5 to 9 a.m. right here on WTBO. Okay, let's catch up with the great Brian Kilmeade. You get to hear the Brian Kilmeade Show every weekday, 9 to noon, here on WDBO. It's Inez Says podcast number 974 in the WDBO app. Big picture here, Brian. What do you make of the Democrat Party right now? Is there a civil war going on within the party with the socialists making a lot of noise and winning elections? Is that what this is right now, a civil war here, Brian?
3: Well, it's the beginning of it, and they did not have success last night in Arizona. The Democratic socialists lost pretty handily, but they did have a lot of success in New York. They had some success in Pennsylvania. They could have success in the Democratic for the Senate seat vacated by Mark Peters if Abdul El-Sayed is successful. So we'll see how that goes. I think that you make the huge mistake when you let Bernie Sanders in, 15 years ago, and he said, I'm not a Democrat, but you let him run. Why did you let him? By the way, if you're in Vermont, why do you even elect him? Is he ever in Vermont? He's out there just saying stuff and anti-Israel. Have you ever heard him talk about Vermont?
2: No. I've never even seen him in Vermont. The DSA mayor up there, Zohran Mamdani, where you are in New York City right now, I guess now he's going to give up arresting the Israeli Prime Minister Benjamin Netanyahu?
3: Yeah, he says the International Criminal Court, who we're not a member of, should do it. He's not welcome here. Well, you know, Iran is sending some people to the UN. Now, they just killed 40 to 52,000 people in cold blood in January. That sounds like genocide to me. That sounds like mass murder at the very least. Do you think he's going to condemn that? Why doesn't that ever end up on anybody's radar, let alone his?
2: Really good point. You mentioned this earlier, more Trump-backed candidates winning in Arizona last night. Even the former NFL kicker Jay Feely received Trump's complete and total endorsement, winning the primary. What do you make of what went on in Arizona last night?
3: Well, Feely wins 49-35. David Swigert wins, and Scott Neely lose to Andy Biggs. So Biggs is going to take on Hobbs for that seat, and she's now pretending that she's a moderate. They really need that governor's seat, especially as it relates to border issues. So Andy Biggs has got the conservative credentials, not Mr. Charisma. It's always tough to win in Arizona. It's always tough to win in Pennsylvania. But I do think it was interesting that Nate Silver did a rundown on who is the DSA. And who are these people?
2: Mm-hmm.
3: Well, it turns out they're usually with college or postgraduate degrees, lower to middle class, almost all white. You know, those horrible white people, they're the worst. 80% of the members are college educated, 45% have incomes of $60,000, roughly double the rate of college grads nationwide. These voters also are among the Dems, a very liberal subgroup. So there's very few minorities involved in this group, yet they say they're going to bat for minorities, and they're not working class people. So why do you go to bat for working class? What do you even know about the working class? Only 4% make up the working class. So This whole movement is a total fraud.
2: It is a fraud. And shouldn't these people know better? Because these are the people who seem to be educated. You would hope that they would know the history of socialism, of communism across the world. Shouldn't these people know better?
3: They're being duped, I guess, and I guess they don't like Trump, and they think this is the best way to go after him, but Bernie Sanders is their weather vane, and AOC is the younger version of him, and she considers herself a presidential candidate. So if anyone thinks this is going away, we used to laugh at the squad, and we should. But now the squad are really socialists, hate the country. These socialists hate the country. I mean, I look at Van Jones, Jamie Metzl, James Carville. You have Tom Suozzi here on Long Island. You know, there are people that are speaking up going, what the hell is going on? I mean, if Republicans had a bunch of people infiltrate their wing and decide that they're going to run as Republicans, but they don't believe in a strong defense, and they don't believe in fiscal conservatism, and they don't think Reagan's a terrible person, I'd go, what are they doing to the party? They shouldn't be in. What makes them a Republican? And they say, we're not. What do you mean you're not? Well, we're in your Republican Party because we can't form our own, but we're going to just take it over. The Democrats can they be this stupid?
2: Yeah, well, you mentioned Van Jones of CNN fame. He is a very left progressive. I've never heard Van Jones described as a moderate. Brian, if you've lost Van Jones, I can't imagine how many other Democrats the DSAs are losing within the party.
3: Well, I think he also is pro-Israel. And just the fact that he's not anti-Israel sticks out. Now, keep in mind, what the hell does Israel have to do with socialism?
2: Right.
3: why is that your issue?
2: Right.
3: As I mentioned, the Ayatollah just, they killed in January 52,000 people. There's no protest against that. I mean, we see all this killing and carnage around the world, what's happening in the Congo and what's happening in Somalia. You see all this killing. Nobody ever protests against that.
2: Right.
3: So, you know, I don't understand. They're just obsessed with Israel.
2: Yeah, I don't get it either. I think there is an anti-Semitism twinge to this as well. By the way, the U.S. military striking Iran for an 11th straight night last night. There are rumblings here, Brian, over the last few days that Iran wants to talk seriously about ending this war, at least a ceasefire. I don't believe anything they say. Do you think there's anything to that, Brian, or what?
3: I don't know. Anything that, you know, J.D. Vance and Witkoff are involved with, I'm not confident. You know, Jared Kushner's got a track record. I appreciate that. But I would like Marco Rubio involved.
2: Mm.
3: You know, first who are we talking to, and then also who are we sending. That MOU was a disaster. It made everything worse.
2: Yeah.
3: Not only do I not trust them, I want somebody that understands or just doesn't want to just end the war the wrong way, because then it does look like a waste of time.
2: Interesting you said that about the Vice President, J.D. Vance. I know he was on with Joe Rogan for like 3 hours last week on his podcast and said some negative. Yeah, did you? He said some negative things apparently about Israel, and that just adds to the comments that he's made here recently. What do you make of what's going on with J.D. and Israel right now?
3: I'll put it this way. He's running his own race, and he feels as though the anti-Israel thing is good for him, and maybe he believes it, but it's an uneducated approach to this whole region, not understanding. Maybe just listening to Tucker Carlson's podcast. I'm not sure. Or, you know, all this, or Nick Fuente's podcast. I can't really get into that. I don't know.
2: Mm-hmm.
3: And I'm friends with Tucker, but Tucker is really anti-Israel. But so what? I mean, what do you stand for? I mean, they're a democracy in the region. They're a fantastic ally. They're pound for pound as good as military as us. And the last thing I want to do is abandon an ally. NATO is sitting on the sideline right now. They're abandoning us. Israel says, let me know how I can help. And we're a democracy. And we'll fight each other, and we'll go after each other. But that's the way it goes. You know, that's called a democracy, a parliamentary democracy that they're running over there. They're being attacked from all ends, and they don't wait to be attacked. They'll take the fight to you. So, and sometimes that might be unpopular, but if they rocket you on a daily basis, and Mexico was sending, or cartels were sending rockets into Texas and Arizona, I'm pretty sure we'd take action. And if the world didn't like it, we would tell you, screw you, world. We're not going to be victims. That's what our Israel does. You know, J.D. Vance saying there are people in the Israeli party in Israel that want perpetual war is just an idiotic, dumb thing to say. Do you think that this country, the size of New Jersey, where everyone serves in the military, says this is so much fun, getting rocketed on a daily basis, spending our holidays in bomb shelters, making sure that the Iron Dome is replenished, that we're staying up to date with all the new drone attacks? What is good about that? That is, this is an enterprising, thriving economy, which is being thwarted by, therefore, they're being forced to take military action to defend themselves. Do they attack Egypt? Do they attack Jordan? Do they attack Bahrain, any of the Gulf states, Saudi Arabia? No. They're only attacking Iran and their proxies because those are the people that targeted them. They have no problem with Syria. Why is that? Because the new Syrian government has no problem with Israel.
2: 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That's going to wrap it up for this edition of an Ez Says on the Weekend. 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
3: From ABC News, I'm Mike Dubusky. Today marks 100 days until the midterm elections, with races across the country heating up. Democratic House Minority Leader Hakeem Jeffries speaking at an event in Pennsylvania today.
4: Donald Trump and MAGA Republicans told you they'd bring grocery prices down on day one. They told you they'd stop spending money on stupid wars in the Middle East. They promised to bring energy prices down by 50% and get gas below $2 a gallon. The exact opposite has happened.
3: Democrats in Maine this weekend selected Troy Jackson as their pick to take on Republican Senator Susan Collins this fall. He takes over from Graham Plattner, who suspended his campaign amid multiple allegations of sexual misconduct. Month 6 of the war in Iran, with still no end in sight, the New York Times reports the Trump administration is holding off on an escalation in fighting over concerns it will deplete American weaponry in the area. The White House says all options remain on the table. Republican Congressman Mike Turner of Ohio telling ABC that U.S. allies should step up.
5: Our allies and those in which they sell energy to are going to have to step up to the plate here. America, the United States cannot do this alone. There is economic pressure that can be placed on Iran.
3: It comes as Israeli Prime Minister Benjamin Netanyahu heads to Washington this week for Netanyahu's first face-to-face meeting with President Trump since February. Here's ABC's Stephen Portnoy.
6: We know that the two speak often. Trump has said in recent months they talk just about every 2 days. You'd imagine that Iran will probably dominate the conversation between the president and Benjamin Netanyahu, but you also might expect that Trump will bring up Lebanon. He's been critical of how Netanyahu has targeted Hezbollah in recent months.
3: And the man authorities say is responsible for yesterday's car ramming attack on a Berlin Pride parade has been shot and killed by police. You're listening to ABC News.
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12: Things have already started to warm up across the area with the heat index closing in at 100 degrees throughout most of the region. Now we turn our attention to the increased humidity leading to better rain chances over the next few hours. Heavy rain will be possible and some stronger thunderstorms will as well. For Channel 9 Eyewitness News, I'm meteorologist Daniel McFarland.
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18: 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Jamie Markley, David Van Camp, Scott Robbins on vacation, back later in the week. You know, sometimes you'll see a story and you just get ticked off. Mm-hmm. And this is one of those for me. Obama appointed activist judge dismisses Title IX lawsuit against Illinois school district. This would be Judge Sharon Johnson Coleman. The Obama appointed activist judge who once ruled that illegal aliens have Second Amendment rights has now dismissed a lawsuit filed by a student in the Valley View Community Unit School District. Still laughing about the illegal aliens having Second Amendment rights, correct?
19: And she's in Illinois?
18: Yes.
19: Where you have to get a background check to buy ammunition?
18: Correct.
19: We live in the upside down, man.
18: 100%.
19: This is insanity.
18: All right, it really is. Well, you have this girl basically saying Title IX rights need to be respected.
19: Mm-hmm.
18: You got boys in the girls' locker room.
19: Yeah.
18: No, in dismissing the equal protection claim, the court amazingly relied on a precedent saying that it claimed because the policy requires both males and females to subordinate their rights to bodily privacy and integrity to members of the opposite sex, there's no equal protection violation. What?
19: So because a girl could use a boy's locker room?
18: Yes.
19: Because it's a free-for-all, then nobody's rights are violated.
18: Correct.
19: Okay.
18: Yeah, it's just, again, the upside-down world is probably the best way to describe
19: Ridiculous, man.
18: When they were talking about this at the time, and they had, you know, their school board meeting, and you had a dad who was, you know, very passionate, got up and spoke. And I know it, at the time, got a lot of play. It's probably worth playing at least part of it again.
20: We're going to let boys in the bathrooms? I want to ask all the fathers up here to claim to love their daughters. Would you be okay if someone up here started getting naked in front of your daughter? No, yes, they are. If they go in the bathroom, they will get naked in front of your daughter. You are a liar.
21: Hey, folks. Okay. We're not doing this.
20: Okay. That's all I'm saying. We're not doing the back and forth. These men, these boys, these biological boys, you're going to allow them to go in and get naked in front of our kids? Are we that far gone now? Where does this stop, guys?
18: Yeah.
20: Where does this plateau? Next thing you know, we're going to be okaying pedophilia? We're already letting kids pretend to be furries. We are letting kids be furries. Silence.
21: Folks,
20: I request
21: stop.
20: You silence.
21: Please.
20: I don't care what offensive. You know what? It's funny. All your shirts all say humble, kind, love everyone. But you don't love me right now, do you? That's right.
21: Sir.
20: That's
21: hey,
20: right.
21: Folks, so, hey.
13: Listen. Yeah, and the guy trying to restore order is getting on the dad.
19: Right.
13: For responding to them. Just forward in a little bit. As you know, he's just talking about common sense for crying out loud. Yeah.
20: More power to you. But don't twist and manipulate their mind when they are impressionable. Leave our kids alone. Please. Leave them alone. There is no study, not one that's ever been done, that WPATH, W-P-A-T-H, World Professional Association of Transgender Health, set out to do a study about suicide.
13: Because that's always the playing card, right? Well, you got to basically play along with the pretending of to be the opposite sex or they're going to kill themselves.
19: Yeah.
13: And he cites the study.
20: And did you know they could find no conclusive evidence that letting your child transition will save their life? Not one study. We are going down a path of irreversible evil and harm. We are accepting evil in 2025. This is sick. All these men getting up here speaking today, they don't have the courage to look at their kids and say, hey, I love you and I'm going to support you. But you're a boy or you're a girl. You were born in God's image. That's what men should do. That's what real men do. That's what real men of courage do.
13: Right. Mm-hmm. Not enough of them out there. Because a lot of times we'll see these different stories and we'll say, where are the dads?
19: Yeah.
13: Well, there's one. Mm-hmm. But man, oh man, the activist judge dismisses the lawsuit. And then it'll go to the next one. This goes on and on and on and on. And I think that's something we've learned in the last 10 years, that the appointment of judges is far more important than we had ever imagined. Okay, so that story's out there. The mayor of New York wants to arrest Benjamin Netanyahu if he comes to the United States. Is that still going on?
19: Yeah, well, he pledged to do that during his run. And also right after he was inaugurated as the mayor of New York City. Zoran Mamdani has promised to have the prime minister of Israel, Benjamin Netanyahu, arrested if he shows up for the United Nations General Assembly in September. And he was interviewed by the New York Times' Lulu Garcia Navarro. And it was funny because even she was like, she just was confused by what he was trying to say. And so she says, would you really actually arrest him?
13: Okay.
15: Prime Minister Netanyahu belongs in The Hague. He's a war criminal who has been charged by the International Criminal Court. And what you will find is that is an opinion that is held by many purely because of what his actions have wrought over these last many years. I've also said that I will follow the laws that we have here in New York City because I believe that there is an importance in following the law as a leader who presides over our city, and that's something that I plan to do.
16: Meaning? I'm sorry, I don't understand what that means.
15: Meaning that whatever the law allows me to do in New York City, that's what we will do, but we won't be writing our own laws to that end.
16: What does the law allow you to do?
15: That's an active conversation with our legal department.
13: Oh, really?
15: And seeing what the prospects are we have here in our municipality. However, what we've seen at the national level is a desire sometimes to write your own laws, to go outside of the bounds of legality. That's not something we have an interest in.
13: You know what's interesting? I saw Andrew Cuomo, former governor, disgraced governor of New York, saying with Mamdani here, it's all theater.
19: Oh, yeah.
13: Is it? Or would he really arrest him if he had the chance?
19: I think if he had the chance, he would, but I don't think you would be able to find enough police officers to actually get it done.
13: Right. No, but I believe if he could get it done, he would, because that just, for him and his followers, that just makes him even bigger.
19: Oh, yeah.
13: As far as that whole crazy movement.
19: Yeah, the Trumpster has put out a statement on that saying, no, he will not be arrested on U.S. soil. That's not happening.
13: Right. Yeah. But this way he gets to play it out and say, yeah, I think that, you know, that's absolutely something we would look at because, again, his followers would be like, yeah, war criminal.
19: Yeah.
13: You know, arrest him. Everything else. It's just crazy, man. It's wild times we're living in with the Democratic Socialists.
19: It really is, man. And, I mean, it's only growing from the younger side of things right now.
13: Yes. And that's from a lot of indoctrination for years and years.
19: Oh, yeah.
13: That's just been happening. Meanwhile, Gavin Newsom's wife is making news again.
19: Yes. Well, she's making the rounds right now because, you know, this is sort of the long, slow presidential campaign launch that they're involved in right now.
13: Oh, yeah.
19: Gavin Newsom's wife, Jennifer Newsom, was asked whether or not Gavin was going to run for president. Now, we all know he will, but...
13: Yes, of course. Go ahead.
1: It's really exciting to be in California. Diversity is our secret sauce. It's what my husband and I stand for.
13: Oh, my gosh. The state's got so many problems. Right. It's insane. Diversity is our strength. Really? Okay, go ahead.
1: And represent and champion. And so I guess in that regard, we're a threat to the GOP. But right now we're focused on California and we're focused on saving our democracy because
13: right now in polling, you trail Kamala Harris.
19: Yeah.
13: I mean, the GOP is hoping you win. Just not very, your husband's not a good candidate. Right. Go ahead.
1: Because clearly we have an unhinged leader who is coming at his political enemies and trying to intimidate us all. So fear, distrust, and chaos. And we have to right this ship, not just in our country, but for the world. The world is looking at us going, what is going on in America right now, or in the United States of America right now? And they're extremely concerned, and it's destabilizing. And so we have an opportunity to right the ship, again, not just in California, but across the country, and save our democracy.
19: And save our democracy. I do like how she had to correct herself there because it's a big thing. There's been a resurgence of this where you can't say America anymore because, well, it's two continents, right? It's the Americas. You have to specify the United States of America. That's this left-wing cause. And it's been that way for a long time. But it's like, dude, nobody is saying America and thinks Brazil, okay?
13: No. No, of course not. Oh, make her say Gulf of America, too. That would be fantastic. I mean, there is part, you know, sometimes it gets exhausting, but in the end, watching the Democrats fight with one another and jockeying for position, who can outwoke the other and all the other nonsense, is going to be fascinating to watch. Okay, we got to get to a news update. And the five stories we're watching today is coming right up.

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5: President Trump says he's still deciding if he'll restart major combat operations in Iran. Trump held a meeting with his national security team at the White House on Friday after saying earlier no final decision has been made. Sticking on the president, Trump's tariffs are headed to court again. Two lawsuits filed by small businesses are challenging Trump's sweeping tariffs announced Thursday that imposed double-digit levies on 60 trading partners. And Maine Democrats nominated fifth-generation logger Troy Jackson as the new nominee for U.S. Senate. He'll take on Republican Senator Susan Collins in November.
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0: The Markley, Van Camp, and Robbins Show. Jamie Markley, David Van Camp, Scott Robbins on vacation. It's time now for the five stories we're watching today.
1: 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Number five, socialist Andy Burnham officially became the British Prime Minister today. Replacing Sir Keir Starmer, who had to resign. This is the country's seventh leader in 10 years.
0: Unreal.
1: Just a failed country.
0: Yep.
1: Number four, the Department of Education is rolling out new accountability tests for colleges and universities if an undergrad program's graduates don't earn more than workers who never went to college in that particular field. That program could be cut off from federal student loans. Good. I love it.
0: What is your course usually talk about? Something with basket weaving?
1: Oh, underwater lesbian basket weaving?
0: Underwater lesbian. Yes. Very good.
1: Yeah. Number three, in New York, one person has been arrested after setting off a homemade bomb. They're calling it an incendiary device at 26 Federal Plaza, where an immigration court is, by the way. And number two, Yemen's Houthis have announced a sea navigation ban on Saudi Arabia.
0: Who are you?
1: Yeah, it's going to get really messy there, because I think Saudi Arabia's patience is over as well.
0: Yeah.
1: And then number one, the U.S. has identified two troops killed in an Iranian strike on Jordan. Tyler James Fian, 25, from Hawaii, and Isabella Gonzalez, 19, of Carrollton, Texas, passed away. They were killed by the Iranian strikes. Trump has ordered the U.S. military to make Iran pay many times over for each American soldier killed. The negotiations are done.
0: Yeah. Would not be surprised if bridges get hit this week. We'll see what happens. Some other news out there. A lot of stories being written about the World Cup. Trump wants it again in the future. I know a lot of businesses were happy with all of the added, you know, clientele and visitors to the United States. I'll admit it. I have no more love for soccer than I did before it started. And you almost, I don't know if you ever feel this way, but you talk to other people that are genuinely like sort of excited for it. You're like, I don't want to be the wet blanket on it.
1: Yeah.
0: I had forgotten it was even on yesterday. I'm doing yard work. I figure I'll come inside for maybe a half hour, cool off a little bit, and head back out and get something to drink. And I turn the TV on. Well, it's sort of the end of that halftime show. I see Justin Bieber, and I'm like, I think he's singing live. Wow. Okay. That's a little bit different. And then they do the whole thing where it's all these kids together, and it's Shakira, and it's all about love, and I'm seeing rainbow colors, and I've got my own sort of take going on in my head. Like, okay, whatever. It's not for me.
1: Yeah.
0: And the thing is, if you were around a bunch of people and you had the thought, you know, this is all about globalization, and I'm not for it, to be honest, because I think the people behind it have really nefarious intentions. And it, yeah, they make it, they dress it up like, oh, love, it's all about love and all this crap. And that's not what they're about at all.
1: Oh, no.
0: But I'm like, again, I see the ratings. A lot of people in the United States were watching this probably more than ever. Mm-hmm. I know that it was more exciting for people this time around. And I also understand, you know, for people like my buddy who had no interest in soccer, but his daughter has been playing soccer. Mm-hmm. And so they watched the games with her, and he's like, you know, I'm starting to understand the game a little bit better. I really kind of like it. And I'm kind of like, good for you. I'm not going to try to convince you not to like it.
1: Well, no. No.
0: But I just reserve it to, it's just not for me. I just don't dig it. I think, and then I saw what would have been maybe the last 15 minutes of it when Argentina's down a guy, which seems like kind of crazy. I know there's penalty in hockey, and soccer guy will explain it to me and why that was the right call. I don't care that much, to be honest. It just doesn't hold the interest, I guess.
1: No, I will say what I did like that it was here for the simple fact that it reminded a whole lot of people how cool this country is. I know we have disagreements, we're divided and all that stuff, right?
0: Mm-hmm.
1: And we certainly have our faults. But man, watching all these people from different countries, especially from Europe, from Korea, going to Mexico, going to the United States, traveling around, and a lot of times off the beaten path, not to major, you know, tourist destinations. mm-hmm. and having the time of their lives. This country kicks ass, man.
2: It does.
1: And that was a good reminder of it. And I saw one person say, you know what we should do? We should have it again, like, in 10 years, and then just do it at all different stadiums, just to show off how cool we are.
2: Yeah, and for the people that hate the country, I hope some of them actually woke up. This is the reason so many people want to come here and actually start a life here, you know, which is really cool. And just because I'm not one for soccer, I mean, 0-0, 1-0 is the final, but whatever.
1: No shots on goal.
2: I know, for Argentina. And I know I've heard people say, but yeah, but that's what makes it so interesting, because the goals mean so much. Mm-hmm. Again, it's fine. It's just, it's not for me. Yeah. And then I saw just a little study, David, because you know a lot about cats. Sometimes when they lick each other, it's not because they're being nice to clean one another. Sometimes it's to annoy the other cat.
1: Well, probably, yeah.
2: Like, okay. Who would have known that? Yeah. I was thinking about Robin's always talking about his cats, you know?
3: Meow, meow, meow, meow, meow, meow, meow, meow.
1: Well, I think sometimes it's to pick a fight because they're bored or something. And so they, like, my cats will do that, where they just sort of start grooming each other, and then it just gets more and more aggressive.
2: Well, you've mentioned one of your cats is kind of a jerk. Is that the one that does it?
1: Yeah. But, you know, there was one, you know, Dexter, who's dead now.
2: Thanks. Yes, he's dead.
1: Yeah, he's very dead. He used to do it more often, where he'd just go up to the other boy cat and just start messing with him and then start biting, and then they would chase each other.
2: So they had so Dexter was the jerk sometimes.
1: And now Dexter's dead.
2: Do you think he was a jerk because he was cockeyed? And he was jealous of the other cat who wasn't?
1: Probably.
2: It might have had something to do with it. I couldn't blame him for that, to be honest.
1: Into walls.
2: Yeah.
1: Dexter.
2: That's tough. Oh, we got to get to Adam Carolla talking about voter ID in California. It's hilarious. And news update next.

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1: ABC News, I'm Mike Dubosky. Democrats making their case to voters with now just 100 days to go until the midterm elections. In Pennsylvania, House Minority Leader Hakeem Jeffries appearing alongside Governor Josh Shapiro. Here's the PA governor.
2: With Democrats in the majority, we're going to work to reverse those cuts to SNAP, reverse those cuts to health care, and have real accountability for the corruption that we are seeing every day in Washington, D.C. That's what a Democratic Congress will give you.
1: Meanwhile, in Maine's Senate race, Troy Jackson, a longtime Democratic state lawmaker, will take over from Graham Plattner ahead of this fall's midterm. Israeli Prime Minister Benjamin Netanyahu heads to Washington this week for a meeting with President Trump. It'll be the first in-person meeting between the two men since February. And police in Germany have shot and killed the man who they suspect carried out a vehicle attack on a crowd of people at a pride parade yesterday. This is ABC News.
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8: Things have already started to warm up across the area with a heat index closing in at 100 degrees throughout most of the region. Now we turn our attention to the increased humidity leading to better rain chances over the next few hours. Heavy rain will be possible and some stronger thunderstorms will as well. For Channel 9 Eyewitness News, I'm meteorologist Daniel McFarland.
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0: the Markley Van Camp and Robbins Show. Jamie Markley, David Van Camp, Scott Robbins on vacation. Back later this week. Okay, so this Senate candidate from Michigan doesn't want to talk about the Ayatollah.
1: Oh, no. No, no, no, he does not. Abdul El Sayed, he's running for the U.S. Senate in Michigan. He is a far-left Islamist running for the Democrat nomination. Now, back when the Ayatollah got killed in Iran, not the Gayatollah, but his dad, he was caught saying in a planning meeting that he didn't want to comment on it because Muslims in Dearborn were sad about it.
0: I remember.
1: And so he was asked about that during an interview with Jake Tapper on CNN.
0: All right.
2: Why were you worried about offending people who support the Ayatollah?
3: Jake, on a day where we're mourning the loss of two more service members in a war we never should have fought, I think all of us ought to step back and ask whether or not everybody in Michigan, frankly, everybody in America, shouldn't be sad about the fact that this president, backed by the prime minister of a foreign government, took us to a war we had no business fighting in. So, yeah, I didn't want to comment on it then because it's a ridiculous pretext. And now you're asking me about the Ayatollah, who's dead, by the way, and you're not asking me about the service members who've died. You're not asking me about whether or not this war should have ever been fought. You're not asking me about whether or not the costs that are being borne by Michiganders in the tax dollars we pay or the gas prices that are insane right now are worth it. And so, look, let's have a conversation based in Michigan. I'm running for Senate in Michigan. And I think here in Michigan, all of us are probably sad about the fact that we went to war that we never should have fought. I'd rather our money be spent here.
2: I was specifically asking you about comments you didn't want to make because you didn't want to offend people in Dearborn, which is in Michigan.
0: Right.
1: Yeah, right.
0: I was wondering if Jake was at least going to stand up for himself.
1: Right.
0: Because the guy is attacking the question.
1: Mm-hmm.
0: Well, you're not asking about this, and you're not asking about this, which is getting out your own talking points.
1: Sure.
0: No, the reality is, someone that should be recognized by Americans as an evil leader and good riddance, you didn't want to offend people because they're rather on the side of the Ayatollah than the president of the United States.
1: Yeah.
0: That's the deal.
1: That's the long and short of it, yeah.
0: But you just can't say it. Wow. You know, if you've got people that don't see what's coming or what is at least being attempted, and say, well, I just like some of his politics, and I don't want to be Islamophobic, so I'm going to vote for him.
1: Mm-hmm.
0: What a dope to have that opinion.
1: Oh, completely, yes.
0: You don't think there's another goal in mind?
1: Yeah.
0: And I'll bring it up again, man. A buddy of mine that grew up Muslim will say it all the time. Americans, and Christians in particular, are so freaking naive to what is actually happening.
1: Yeah.
0: It goes through my mind every time we hear another story like this. Meanwhile, in California and the rest of the country, we're talking about voter ID. In California, Adam Carolla was talking about it. And we've heard this before. You can't show ID. They don't want you to. They can't look at ID. Like, hey, this is who I am. Oh, right. Can't do it. And it's crazy to know that to begin with. But then to hear the story of someone that's trying to show the ID and how that's received is something different.
4: I went to vote last time, and I reflexively pulled out my ID because I reflexively reach for my ID in almost all environments now because I travel so much. So I'm voting.
0: Yeah, and he's talking with Harmeet Dhillon, by the way.
4: Don't. And I'm just sort of reaching for my ID, and the guy's like, you got to put that away. And I was like, you don't need to see it? He's like, no, I can't touch it, you know? And then he starts asking me questions about my address and how do you spell that and what was the number again on that, and he keeps screwing it up and how do you spell your name, and I said, why don't I just show you my ID and you can just get all this right off my ID, and he's like, I can't look at you got to put the I can't touch the ID.
5: That's right.
4: And I'm like, it's the only place left in society where they shun the ID. Everywhere else you need the ID, and here we shall shun you and your
5: right.
4: ID.
5: You're
4: That's insane.
5: Right.
0: It is.
1: Yeah. Well, what's the harm in showing the ID? Oh, right. Because then maybe Democrats wouldn't have a stranglehold on elections
0: exactly.
1: In California.
0: Right. Exactly. That's what it comes down to. Man, when we saw that the other day, that in fact, Olive Garden, what is it? The Endless Salad or whatever?
1: Endless Pasta. Yeah.
0: The Endless Pasta. You got to show the photo ID.
1: Mm-hmm.
0: My goodness, dude. This isn't that hard.
1: Right. You have to have it's non-transferable. You have to show that you are who you say you are.
0: Yes.
1: to get the pasta.
0: Yes.
1: But
0: to vote.
1: Playing a role in determining the future of our country. Yeah, no, we don't need that.
0: Right.
1: They get so caught up in their own talking points with this that it's like, and Harry Enten from CNN, he's the polling guy,
0: yeah,
1: has pointed this out time and time again. Voter ID is not controversial.
0: Not at all.
1: Not among the people, because most people have an ID.
0: Well, John Carl, that's what he was saying to Mark Warner.
1: Yeah.
0: Like, dude, 71% of Democrats, 80% of people overall. Why won't you get on board? And I think we all know the reason why. All right. It's that time. We do it a couple of times a day. Go around the table. It may not be the biggest story out there, but it caught your attention. David, what's your story here?
1: This isn't necessarily new, but it is funny because every once in a while you'll have people complaining about how, they go to a Walgreens or a CVS and a bunch of the stuff is under lock and key.
0: Oh, yeah.
1: And then they're acting like, oh, this is terrible. This is, this is racist. This is classist or whatever. And the employees hate it, too. And I understand why the employees hate it, because they got to stop every 5 seconds to go and open up something so somebody can get some lipstick out or something.
0: By the way, when you say it's racist, isn't that in a way racist?
1: I think it is, yeah.
0: Kind of outing. Well, it's because this is what people steal.
1: Right. What is this? Why are all the... Why are all the black hair products under lock and key?
0: Right.
1: That's racist. What? I don't think you want to say that out loud.
0: No, I don't think you do.
1: Yeah. Well, the New York Post put out a story, a video of them looking at a half-mile section of Washington Heights that's been transformed into an open-air prescription drug bazaar with vendors peddling painkillers, erectile dysfunction pills, and a bunch of other medications, a bunch of wares. And it really is. This is straight from Walgreens. This is what they do. They steal it, and they just set it up outside, right, and they sell it. Remember this story in California, in San Francisco, where because they weren't allowed to stop shoplifters, people would go in there with big trash bags and just steal a bunch of stuff.
0: Yes.
1: And then a lot of times they wouldn't even go that far away from the Walgreens that they just ripped off. It's like right around the corner, and they're setting up their table to sell the things that they just stole.
0: And there was nothing they could do.
1: Nope.
0: Because it was under $900.
1: Right. It's bonkers, man.
0: It is. I mean, I've never even understood the whole reason that people wouldn't say, no, they need to be prosecuted for that. Well, that's that pipeline,
1: Right.
0: From school to prison. Well, again, you're outing yourself.
1: Yes.
0: If that's what you think. What, because you're poor, you have to steal? You have to go to the Walgreens?
1: Right.
0: No, it's crazy.
1: Well, they're just stealing formula for their babies. No, they're stealing the formula.

0: Researchers say if drivers simply stuck to posted speed limits, the country could save more than 6 million gallons of gasoline every day. All you have to do is slow down a bit instead of accelerating and braking aggressively. What's going through my mind is, you know, different cop friends I've had, you know, the old saying sort of rings true. 5, you're fine. 10, you're mine.
1: Yeah.
0: Somewhere around the number, like 7 miles an hour over the speed limit, you're probably okay. And it all depends on the area you're in when you're doing that. I mean, if you got, you know, like a small town cop that wants to make an example out of you, 7 could get you a ticket.
1: Oh, for sure.
0: You know, and other places, you know, bigger city, if you're not going 10 mile an hour over, well, or you're even going the speed limit.
1: Yeah.
0: Sort of the mindset. But they said as part of the study, just following the speed limit would only add about 54 seconds per day for the average driver.
1: Mm-hmm.
0: Okay. Maybe.
1: Yeah.
0: The average driver. Exactly. Like, how much over the speed limit are you talking? And then how far is the driving you have to do all that to try to, you know, figure it out? And so then at the end of the story, they say, so here's the question. Would you trade less than a minute a day in exchange for safer air, safer roads, and a little bit more money in your pocket? And I could not help it. In my mind, all I heard was,
2: he's pounding down, running up that truck. Are we going to do what they say can't be done? We've got a long
0: way. I'm not trading it. No. No, and that's not for me. No, thank you. I think I'll just keep on rolling the way I've been rolling. It'll be fine.
1: Out of spite, I'm just going to go out to the parking lot and turn on my truck, let it idle for the rest of the show.
0: Oh, gosh. No. It's not going to get people to stop speeding. Give me a break. There has been some more climate nonsense debunked. We got to get to that. Nimrod's in the news and a news update next.

0: Peek-a-boo. Peek-a-boo. Smile.
1: Smile, buddy.
0: Come on, smile. Oh, honey, he's still not smiling.
1: Maybe he's not a smiler.
0: Yeah, maybe he's just not a happy baby.
1: Maybe he's just being a boy. You know how boys are.
0: Or maybe he's teething. Oh, poor baby. I think his gums hurt.
1: Maybe he's just tired.
0: Or maybe his tummy hurts. He didn't eat that much.
1: Maybe he's not ticklish.
0: You think maybe he's scared of the dog?
1: Maybe he'll outgrow it. Maybe it's a phase. Maybe he just doesn't like smiling.
0: Maybe he has autism, and we can definitely do something to help.
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5: Former Maine Senate President Troy Jackson won the Democratic nomination for U.S. Senate and will face longtime Republican Senator Susan Collins in the fall election. France is using a massive cargo aircraft to dump flame retardants on a wildfire near the wine country city of Bordeaux. The fire has forced tens of thousands to evacuate, with winds threatening to push it closer to the city. And The Odyssey is still the hottest movie in theaters in its second week. The IMAX epic is expected

0: to make another $85 million this weekend, breaking a box office record for director Christopher Nolan.
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0: the Markley, Van Camp, and Robbins Show. Jamie Markley, David Van Camp, Scott Robbins on vacation, back later in the week. Now, Scott will be missing his ghost bed, I can guarantee you that.
1: Well, yeah, they don't have a quality mattress like that at the Itchy Inn.
0: No, he's going to be sweating through his shirt, through the sheets every night. 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
0: Okay. News update. I have one too. Go ahead first, David.
1: All right. Well, Tom Homan reacting to the bombing. It was the fireworks and gasoline or something that this anti-ICE nut job in New York decided to set off outside of a federal building in New York City. Here is Tom Homan, the border czar.
2: Anti-ICE stuff on him. That's about all we know. Can you add any further detail to that? Was the content?
3: I don't want to get ahead of the FBI in this. I simply don't know. I just got advised of this before I came out the North Lawn. But again, why does he think ICE is bad? Why does he want to attack ICE? Again, because the last year and a half, all he's heard from Democratic members of Congress and sanctuary city mayors and governors is that ICE is not a real law enforcement agency. ICE is separating families. ICE arresting people in churches and hospitals, which is none of it's true. So I'm sure he's been educated by the wrong people, and that's why he's chosen to take action. Because every time they talk about this hateful rhetoric rises, there's that small percentage on the far left who will take some sort of ridiculous action because they feel emboldened because members of Congress are agreeing with him that ICE needs to go away.
0: It is, man. They did it all on purpose from the get-go.
1: Oh, yeah.
0: To build this narrative, and it's just kept on. It's disgusting. For my update, we were talking about climate change being debunked all the time. I remembered John Stossel did this whole thing and was asking different climate alarmists to come on and debate these different people. And then he brought them on.
4: David LeGates is a professor of climatology at the University of Delaware. Pat Michaels is former president of the American Association of State Climatologists. Willie Soon is an astrophysicist.
5: It's all about hand waving, it's about emotion, about sending out kids in protest. We have nothing to do with the science.
4: This group pointed out that even if the planet warms by 5 degrees, humans can adjust. People in Holland did years ago.
0: And he goes into this whole thing and they take all these myths and just debunk them one after another. It's just hilarious.
4: So no real effect on the climate, but
6: you'll sure have an impoverished, dark country, won't you?
4: Myth number four. The idea that carbon dioxide is carbon pollution that just does harm and threatens the food supply.
6: There are places on Earth where it is just greening up like crazy.
7: So if you're really concerned about the plants, more carbon dioxide makes them not just grow faster, but also makes them more water efficient.
4: Carbon dioxide is a greenhouse gas, but it also helps feed the world.
7: A lot of people pretend to know about climate, pretend to have studied it, pretend to come up with these answers, and then make these proclamations to scare you so that you'll do what we want you to do.
4: But if what the...
0: I'll just stop it right there. So from that story earlier, talking about if you just drove the speed limit, you'd help the planet.
1: Right.
0: I say by speeding, you're helping plants grow.
1: Yeah, you're rebuilding the rainforest.
0: And with that, we go to Nimrod. Here we go.
8: When the going gets tough.
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11: I love the poorly educated.
0: All right. Nimrod's in the News. Just a fair warning. This is another person that had a whole lot of drugs on him. You just couldn't see him, if you know what I mean. This is St. Petersburg, Florida. They pull over a vehicle, and there is Curtel McCray. She's 46, and she's resisting. Finally, they get her apprehended. They step out of the car. They spot plastic baggies containing a white rock substance near the passenger seat. Okay, so she says, I don't know whose that is. While being escorted to a police van, a baggie with a rock-like substance dropped from her person. They said from the buttocks area. And then as she was being booked into custody, another baggie with multicolored pills fell from what is described as the defendant's vaginal cavity.
1: Golly, she's a trapper keeper.
0: She's in a lot of trouble. That's Nimrod's in the news.
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16: From ABC News, I'm Mike Dubusky. 100 days from today, voters will head to the polls in the 2026 midterm elections. At an event in Pennsylvania today, House Minority Leader Hakeem Jeffries pitched the elections as a referendum on President Trump.
17: Since this guy took office, he has made more than 21,000 stock trades. He's added more than $2 billion to his personal bank account. His sons have made hundreds of millions more.
16: Democrats are facing an uphill battle and will need to pick up 4 seats to retake control of the Senate. Israeli Prime Minister Benjamin Netanyahu is headed to the U.S. this week as the war in Iran enters month 6. ABC's Stephen Portnoy says a recent agreement between the U.S. and Saudi Arabia will likely be a topic of discussion.
18: There's also the news of the past week with respect to President Trump's efforts to expand the Abraham Accords to have Arab countries normalizing relations with Israel, attaching that as a condition of the nuclear deal with Saudi Arabia. That was announced in the past week.
16: The White House tells ABC News that the president will retain all options with Iran after the New York Times indicated that the administration was thinking of stepping back from a plan to increase military action there. That's because the Pentagon's dwindling supply of air defense munitions in the Middle East. Police in Germany say the suspect in Saturday's deadly van attack outside a pride celebration in Berlin is dead after a confrontation with police. ABC News foreign correspondent Brick Klenet is in Berlin.
19: The suspect has been shot and killed by police following that attack at a pride event here in the city. The 21-year-old, he was suspected of driving a van into a crowd and stabbing multiple people. One person has been killed. Several others are fighting for their lives. Police say that officers fired at the man after he rushed towards them with a knife, and that he died at the same.
16: Authorities in Germany say the man was known to them and that he apparently tried to join the Islamic State. You're listening to ABC News.
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25: Things have already started to warm up across the area, with the heat index closing in at 100 degrees throughout most of the region. Now we turn our attention to the increased humidity, leading to better rain chances over the next few hours. Heavy rain will be possible, and some stronger thunderstorms will as well. For Channel 9 Eyewitness News, I'm meteorologist Daniel McFarland.
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0: Markley, Van Camp, and Robbins Show. Jamie Markley, David Van Camp, Scott Robbins. So the Democratic Socialists are pretty white. 85%.
1: Oh, yeah.
0: So why not David Hogg being the leader?
1: There you go. Yeah, political coffin surfer David Hogg. He had a seat in DNC leadership but got kicked out because he was white.
0: That's right.
1: Well, now he's all in on the socialist cause. He spoke at the College Democrat Convention in D.C. the other day.
0: Okay.
30: Do we want a party that is old, rich, and out of touch? Or do we want a party led by young people like Mailot and Zora? Yeah! Do we want...
0: Who's young and rich.
1: Yes, Exactly.
0: You failed to disclose that there, David. Anyway.
30: Do we want a party that's led by cowards or a party that's led by truly courageous leaders who, when they are voting, ask themselves, well, which special interest is this going to piss off? Because I really don't want AIPAC to spend $1 million against me in my primary or for Lockheed Martin to not give me my $5,000 corporate PAC check, but instead ask themselves, what is the right thing to do?
0: Oh, he's a tough guy now.
1: Oh, he's got to get the cuss word in, right?
0: Yes. Prove your legitimacy.
1: I like that, this whole AIPAC thing.
0: Oh, yeah, that's got to be one of the carrying card calls right there.
1: Yes, it is.
0: You have to hate the Jews if you're going to be a Democrat today.
1: Oh, yeah, absolutely.
0: That's part of it. It was interesting. I saw Victor Davis Hanson, who I've said many times is like the wise uncle, depending on your age, older brother, grandpa, whatever, that just puts things in perspective. And he was on Fox last night talking about the Democratic Socialists and how it is, well, pretty white, actually.
2: 85% of the Democratic Socialists are white, and they're affluent in their degree. They're just angry that they live in these enclaves and they can't afford a condo or a lifestyle they think their education has should have guaranteed them. So it's a lot of envy, and then it's so incoherent. They talk about they're in a socialist, atheist, agnostic movement, and then they embrace because they want something edgy and committed. So they embrace one of the most intolerant religions there are, radical Islam. It makes they're just incompatible. So it's just a big mess, but it's basically a lot of urban people who think this message is cool and neat and will give them free stuff. But it's not coming from people in Appalachia or the Ozarks or the San Joaquin Valley. I can guarantee you that. And they're worried, this establishment, because they thought they could ride it. When you have Ro Khanna being exposed, talking about the failures of capitalism when his wife drives a $200,000 Range Rover, or Gavin Newsom saying capitalism has failed when he lives in a $9 million house, or Hassan Piker, the one that's in a Mao suit, wearing the suit of the greatest mass murderer in history while he drives a Porsche Targa. It's pretty incoherent. I think the people in the Democratic Party establishment are starting to wake up and seeing this could be an ungodly disaster.
0: Yeah.
1: Well, and that's the thing. I keep hearing people compare this to the rise of Trump within the Republican Party, because there is no question that Trump came in, he kicked in the door. I mean, how many times did we reference Bushwood from Caddyshack, right?
0: He's exactly. Like,
1: this place sucks. I think I'll buy it.
0: Yeah. You know? I'm buying this dump.
1: And yes, he did. The difference, though, and I think there it's key, is that, one, he spoke to things that people really cared about.
0: Yes.
1: And was receptive to people who felt like they'd been left behind and mm-hmm. actually had support among the people that he was talking to. With the Democrat socialists or the communists or socialists, however you want to describe them, I think they're all fairly synonymous with one another now at this point.
0: Yeah.
1: But with that group, the people that they think they're standing up for can't stand them.
0: No.
1: The working class does not support socialism.
0: No.
1: That doesn't mean that they're Republicans or Trump Republicans or Democrats exclusively. It just means they don't like these twig boy rich kids telling them, hey, look, you're going to own nothing and love it.
0: Exactly.
1: That's been the story of communism since just before the Russian Revolution. It's mostly, it's a movement that is defined by trust fund kids, academics who've never lived in the real world, and brutal dictators. That's it.
0: And dude, you know what happens as far as the Islamists. They're using these people to get what they want.
1: 100%.
0: They can't even see it. Yeah, it's going to be nasty. And I guess we're here for it.
1: Yeah.
0: Because they have no one to blame but themselves, talking about the Democratic establishment. But yeah, so you have that going on. I mentioned this last week a couple of times on Good Morning America on ABC. It just felt like they were trying so hard to make this some sort of race case when it came to Nolan Wells, mm-hmm. this kid that drowned on the 4th of July. He happens to be black. His friends were white. They were with him that day. And you know, all these different details that were coming out. And, you know, there were questions, and that's the way they kept saying it. Well, there are so many questions, and the parents want answers. And all of a sudden, Ben Crump is down there. Yeah. And then there's Sharpton. You're like, okay, what's going on? And just as a flavor of this, from the end of the Good Morning America report last week.
3: For the family, but they want answers.
4: Yes.
3: And they want to know what happened because there are questions that people really are wanting answers to. And the sheriff is pretty buttoned up, and he says he's not going to say anything until he has the answers people deserve.
4: All right. Yeah. It's good to have you there on the coast. Appreciate that.
0: Yeah, Robin Roberts, this means a lot to her. It's a very good. Well, Brandon Tatum, known as Officer Tatum, went down to Mississippi to check it out for himself.
1: Mm-hmm.
0: And, you know, he was kind of previewing all the different proof he had on this, but he was really fed up. And being a black man, he is tired of the race baiting that he sees all the time.
5: I got to say something real quick. Benjamin Crump should be ashamed of himself. Al Sharpton should be ashamed of themselves. I'm right here in Mississippi. It's crazy that I had to fly down here to even get this information. They've been lying on these boys. I got evidence, and I'm going to show it to you, and I'm going to lay it out for you. It is a shame that that boy Nolan did not get the respect that he deserved. In my opinion, they turned his death into a racial thing, destroying the community. You name it, they did it. And we got evidence that it wasn't just four boys with him. We got evidence that they asked Nolan to get back on the boat, and he refused to because he grown. We got evidence that the boys reached out to the parents, that Benjamin Crump and them didn't refuse to reach out to these boys. And I've talked to them. I've seen the evidence with my own eyes. I've seen that there was more than just four people. There was three boats full of kids. I know that they...
0: By the way, have you seen the video? There were boats all over the place.
1: Oh, dude, yeah. That was the thing. I heard somebody, and I don't remember who was talking about it, but they said, like, oh, yeah, it was just them on this trip out to this barrier island. And I'm like, have you ever been on the coast during spring break? Because no, on those barrier islands out there that are uninhabited, basically.
0: Right.
1: No, it's a party. A lot of people take boats out there, and they all get drunk, and they have a good time. And, well, in this case, it looks like tragedy happened.
0: Right.
1: But it's not, you know, this wasn't, you know, some three-hour tour kind of situation.
0: Right, like, okay, these... And it seemed like they were trying to intimate, oh, these three white kids just wanted to kill the black kid, so they took him out to this remote place, and they... Please. They were friends. They played together.
5: What if they left and they had nothing to do with this? And instead of them saying and standing up for these boys and saying, look, we don't know what happened. We want justice for Nolan. These boys didn't have no involvement. Instead, they want to make it about race. And it is a shame. And I'm so heated, man. I went out to Horn Island. We got all the video. We got the interviews. The boys wanted to talk to me. Because I'm the only one there to give them a voice. Because everybody else is fake, fraudulent, looking out for themselves. And it's a shame, man. It's a shame. Nolan deserved better than what they did. They out here hoodwinking, trying to raise money and make stuff about race. And they have no evidence. They lied about the phone getting deleted.
0: Yeah.
5: It's a shame, man. But y'all finna find out. And a lot of y'all gonna have to apologize for the stuff that you said. You're gonna have to take that video down and apologize. Because you are part of the lie.
0: Yeah, people that were posting stuff on social media that knew nothing about it, but just wanted to fan the flames. And sometimes it's bots, and sometimes it's real people.
1: That's like the compounding tragedy of this, because a young man lost his life.
0: Right.
1: And sadly, something like that does happen during spring break, summer vacation. Every year, there's a tragedy like this, because somebody, you know, whether it's just an accident, they misjudged the riptide, they misjudged what the current was doing. They fell, hit their head, something like that. It happens all the time, and it's a tragedy that it does. But, yeah, to try to turn this into some sort of national scandal without any evidence of that is just it's a secondary tragedy on the loss of this young man's life.
0: And how many times will media just throw something at the wall hoping it sticks on something like this? It is. He said it is disgusting. Boy, the one video that got played over and over and over was the dude that got flipped by the bison.
1: Oh, yeah.
0: An old guy there with his grandson. He's in a hospital bed. News talked to him.
1: Yeah.
0: Did you hear any of this?
1: Uh-uh.
0: I'm glad he's okay, but he just mentioned...
6: Even though I was on the ground, he could have stomped me, he could have gored me, could have done anything. We saw the bison, and he was down. He wasn't showing aggression or anything like that until it picked a target. That target happened to be me. At the time, I had my grandson with me. It was like, you need to get up to the amphitheater. I will deal with this down here. They move faster than you could ever imagine. He just kept coming, and he was more aggressive. And as soon as he got off that tree, he launched me in the air.
0: Yes. It'll be an all-timer.
1: That's a camping story for the ages. It's going to be really hard to top that one. And I'll tell you, that picture of him getting flung like 10... And I'm laughing now because I know he's okay.
0: Exactly.
1: And he was also laughing about it a little bit.
0: Yes.
1: That's a picture that you've got to get framed and hang up over the fireplace, right?
0: Oh, yeah.
1: Of him upside down.
0: Oh, yeah. Or if you have one of those aura frames that we've talked about before, you could get the still picture or you could put the video on there so every time it comes up, you see it again. It's something, man.
1: Did you see one? Somebody gave it the AI treatment. And then so you see him go up in the air and then all of a sudden the song I Believe I Can Fly comes on. And it just... He just keeps going up and up and up, like in, like
0: I haven't seen it, but I can picture it. Oh, that's pretty good, man. There's a story out of the Wall Street Journal. CEO parents hire a whole team for their kids. They're paying $4,500 for someone to potty train their kid.
1: Oh, come on,
0: dude. Yeah, we got to get to that. And the five stories we're watching today, straight ahead.

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6: Traffic is a mess this afternoon because of a crash I-4 eastbound before Central.
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0: The Markley Van Camp and Robbins Show. Jamie Markley, David Van Camp, Scott Robbins out. He'll be back tomorrow. Now it's the five stories we're watching today.
1: One, two, three, four, five.
2: Okay, number five, Lindsey Graham's little sister, Darlene, says she's going to run for a full Senate term in South Carolina.
0: Are you surprised?
2: Not really, because there have been rumblings that that was going to be the case. And for her, it's like she's kind of an unknown quantity, except to the people in the party apparatus who matter.
0: Mm-hmm.
2: I mean, as far as like who can be the kingmaker, et cetera. And we'll see what the voters have to say, but the polling is pretty favorable for her right now.
0: Wow.
2: So we'll see. Number four, Nicaragua's socialist president Daniel Ortega declared the country will no longer have elections because, well, there's been a lot of right-wing and pro-capitalism people winning elections all over Latin America.
0: Yes.
2: So he's like, ah, you know what? Never mind. We're just not going to do that. Number three, HHS Secretary RFK Jr. announced that the Trump administration is pausing more than $1 billion in Medicaid payments to California and Minnesota over suspected fraud and noncompliance.
0: Good.
2: Number two, President Trump meeting with the president of Lebanon today as the war heats back up with Iran. And number one, an update on the COVID cover-up. I know nothing's going to happen, but it's still interesting to know that in February of 2021, Customs wanted to talk to Peter Daszak coming in from abroad. He was a key figure working with that Wuhan lab. Well, they were going to stop him at the airport to talk to him, but the FBI intervened and said, nah, hands off.
0: And the thing was, his name was out there early on, even in later stages of 2020.
2: Yes.
0: Talking about gain-of-function research. Mm-hmm. And all that was just right-wing conspiracy crap. No, it was all true.
2: Yes.
0: And so, the media will not cover this story.
2: No, they won't. It's just, well, it's Rand Paul. I mean, he's the one releasing all of this. And I mean, I got my problems with Rand Paul, but
0: sure.
2: I mean, I think that he still does want to at least get to the bottom of some of this.
0: And I would guess most reasonable people in the country would want to know what happened.
2: Yeah, I think so.
0: Everybody's life was turned upside down.
2: The world changed. I mean,
0: of course.
2: Yeah. 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
0: They were talking about this on Fox earlier. It was a Wall Street Journal story about how when one nanny isn't enough, CEO parents or very wealthy parents hire a whole team to help with their kids. And, you know, the piece starts talking about, as a mother of two, there are certain tasks that Christine Landis won't do. She's never clipped her children's toenails. She's too anxious for that. So the nanny handles it.
2: Too anxious for that.
0: That's what she said. Most nights, the family assistant takes care of bath time. Landis also hands off what she calls repetitive play. Like reading the same book over and over. She doesn't want to be bothered with that. Or watching her toddler open and close the door for 45 minutes. She doesn't want to do any of that stuff. Uh-huh. Okay? And so they're talking about these parents, and they'll pay upwards of $4,500 for a potty training consultant. Yeah.
2: Okay.
0: One of the great joys, right, is teaching your kid how to ride a bike.
2: Yes.
0: And then watching
2: with my daughter.
0: Well, some of these parents are outsourcing that, paying $80 to $450 an hour to help the kid learn how to ride a bike.
2: Okay. Is there an application process or something that I can...
0: I don't know. And then, you know, if a kid's going to summer camp, you can't be bothered with packing for that. So they're hiring out people for $125 an hour.
2: This is how you create rich kid socialists, man.
0: Yes, it is. Full-time travel nanny costs between $120,000 and $170,000. Some of these parents are paying to outsource basically the parenting at $250,000.
2: Then you don't want kids.
0: Exactly.
2: It's okay to not want kids. Dang.
0: Yeah. It's like, wow, man. That is really sad. All right, biggest story of the day, David.
2: All right, biggest story of the day. Well, we'll see what happens next in Iran as things are heating up yet again. Kuwait saying that they got hit at an electrical facility, and then also a desalinization plant got taken out of commission.
0: All right. We'll get to that. Robbie Starbuck. A lot of people familiar with Robbie Starbuck because he's exposed a lot of companies for could be DEI practices, critical race, whatever it is. As you've said before, if he calls, people are like, oh, they freak out.
2: Yeah.
0: He is done with the Candace Owens nonsense.
2: Really?
0: Done. Oh, yeah. Yeah. We will get to that and around to What's Your Story straight ahead.

0: News. I'm Mike Dubusky. 100 days to go now before the midterms. House Minority Leader Hakeem Jeffries rallying with Governor Josh Shapiro in Pennsylvania today. Israeli Prime Minister Benjamin Netanyahu is headed to Washington this week to meet with President Trump. He's also scheduled to attend the funeral of the late Senator Lindsey Graham. After a confrontation with police, German authorities now say the man suspected of carrying out a deadly vehicle attack on a crowd of people at a Pride event in Berlin yesterday is dead. ABC News foreign correspondent Britt Clennett.
1: Police say that officers fired at the man after he rushed towards them with a knife and that he died at the scene. Now, that's in the western part of the city in Spandau. And it followed a massive search operation to find this suspect. Authorities saying that all signs indicate that it was an Islamist terror attack and that the suspect did have a criminal history.
0: One person was killed in the ramming incident yesterday. This is ABC News.
2: The financial industry is getting rich on baby boomers. 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
7: Things have already started to warm up across the area with a heat index closing in at 100 degrees throughout most of the region. Now we turn our attention to the increased humidity leading to better rain chances over the next few hours. Heavy rain will be possible and some stronger thunderstorms will as well. For Channel 9 Eyewitness News, I'm meteorologist Daniel McFarland.
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0: The Markley, Van Camp, and Robbins Show. Jamie Markley, David Van Camp, Scott Robbins back tomorrow. Looking forward to all the stories. One of his favorites, Brandon Gill, strikes again, you say, David?
1: He's talking to the director of the Smithsonian today, and he wants to bring up something called the Mass Action Toolkit, which is a resource not developed by the Smithsonian, but utilized by it. Now, what is the Mass Action Toolkit? Well, the project had a name before it had a plan. The acronym came to me before I knew what it would become. In December of 2014, this is according to the person who founded it, a group of museum bloggers wrote a joint statement urging museums to respond to the crisis happening in Ferguson.
0: Oh, my gosh.
1: Very few did. Well, of course. It's like, well, dang. What do we have to do about it?
0: No kidding.
1: Museums Respond to Ferguson was born out of that, and then it became this mass action toolkit that's available to try to insert social justice into the museum space.
0: So it all started, and what happened in Ferguson was based on a lie.
1: Yes. Hands up, don't shoot.
0: Okay.
1: Yeah.
0: So that's where it starts.
1: Yes.
0: Which brings us to what, this question?
1: Brandon Gill wants to know about, well, a particular thing in the mass action toolkit made available by the Smithsonian.
0: Okay. Roll it.
2: Is it important to be polite?
3: Yes, sir.
2: It's also interesting because the same mass action toolkit that your organization has been promoting references politeness as a defining characteristic of white supremacy culture. Ma'am, are you a white supremacist?
3: No, sir.
2: You're not. Can you help me square why your organization says that being polite is part of being a white supremacist?
3: I'm not exactly familiar with that passage of the Mass Action Toolkit, which is
2: I can show you the passage
3: right
2: here.
1: We didn't develop it. No, you just promote it, right?
0: Oh, my gosh. That's hilarious. He is so good at pointing stuff like that out.
1: He is.
0: So then, yeah, I want the old follow-up. Are they going to take that away? That politeness what is it?
1: Politeness is part of white supremacist culture.
0: Yeah.
2: Politeness as a defining characteristic.
0: Defining characteristic, yeah. That's it.
1: See, and I don't understand that, because when I think white supremacist groups, I think the KKK, very famously not polite people.
0: Not at all. No. No, that's something. Boy, that's hilarious. Okay, I mentioned Robbie Starbuck, who's exposed a lot of different companies, was friends with Charlie Kirk, and seen what has happened over time, especially with Candace Owens, talking about how, TPUSA was in on it, she's gone after Erica Kirk, and it's been this ongoing thing. So I just happened to see this on X. This whole special that he put together is like 58 minutes long.
1: Yeah.
0: Easy to check out. And the beginning of it is, well, it starts like this.
4: Over the past 10 months, I've seen my friend Charlie Kirk's murder used in some of the most grotesque ways somebody can possibly conceive of. And it's been heartbreaking to watch. Bad actors have taken a spiritual revival that his murder sparked and they've stomped on it just before reversing to run over it again. And I've had enough. So today, I'm going to do what bad actors really don't want anyone to do. And yes, I am signing up to take the arrows that go along with doing this. You've likely heard the theories by now, ranging from President Trump did it, to Erica did it, no, Turning Point did it, Israel did it. No, it was the Egyptians. Actually, maybe it was the French Foreign Legion in league with a Mormon B cult. Or was it guys in maroon shirts? It seems to change.
0: You're laughing, David.
1: The beekeeper thing was really funny to me.
0: Yeah, that was pretty good. Yeah, he goes on.
4: The bullet, it came from below, or was it behind, or was it from the front row? Wait, actually, there was no bullet at all. It was an exploding mic, and there was a trap door involved. Every week, there's a new villain to frame. Every week, a new bombshell that's going to break this wide open, and every week, the last bombshell quietly disappears. Unlike people who are paying their bills on these theories, I will not be keeping any monetization from this video. I'll either send it to a trust for Charlie's kids if his team can coordinate it, or I'll donate it to a cause that was near and dear to Charlie's heart. That being said, it is time to take a blowtorch to the various conspiracy theories about how state actors were secretly responsible for the assassination of our friend Charlie Kirk.
0: Yeah. And the way it starts is almost like a trailer. Like, it gives you like a preview of what's to come. You know what I mean? And that started like
4: every
0: this.
4: Every week, there's a new villain to frame. Every week, a new bombshell that's going to break this wide open. And every week, the last bombshell quietly disappears. This brings us somewhere between, let's say, 800 and 2,000 people who would be involved in the murder of Charlie Kirk. Your theory requires the world's smartest killers to pick the world's dumbest plan, leave the shooter alive, leave his texts intact, and fool everyone except you and Candace Owens.
0: Right. Yeah.
1: Yeah, the logistics is a problem with all of that.
0: Very much so. But it always changes.
1: Oh, for sure.
0: And he points that out.
5: Because she's a female. She's just, I'm just scared. And like, I'm looking online.
0: When she was mocking Erica Kirk.
5: Like, they're just saying that like they want me to die. Now, Mr. Vice President, I'm just so overwhelmed. Dab, dab, dab. No tears. I'm so overwhelmed.
4: I think it's disgusting that influencer wars and drama and people saying stupid things to each other has become the narrative instead of a spiritual revival. When you watch Candace, you need to ask yourself, what win is she stacking up? Because right now, it looks like the only win is happening in her bank account. His death, his murder is not entertainment, and people have turned it into that. It's turned into infotainment, and it's pretty sick.
0: Yeah, because they're tracking how much money she's making off views. And as long as you keep it going somehow, some way, you just keep racking in money.
1: Pretty much it. Yeah.
0: Yeah. So, yeah, I don't know if that will be addressed. I really don't pay attention to much of what she says.
1: Yeah.
0: You know, something else will come up at some point in time. Yeah. But I am glad that Robbie Starbucks, like, okay, enough.
1: Well, it is kind of hard that the guy who took on DEI and critical race theory in corporate America so effectively that they would change their HR policies just from him giving a phone call to them.
0: Oh, yeah. It's John somehow, Deere, Harley Davidson,
1: yeah.
0: Robbie Starbuck on the phone. No!
1: Jack Daniels. Yeah. It's like, yeah, that guy is somehow in league with communist, Jewish, beekeeper, enthusiast, cult leaders, and the French Foreign Legion, the Macrons, and the FBI and the CIA, and the only person who's been able to connect that dots is somebody with a podcast.
0: Correct.
1: Sure. That makes sense. Yeah.
0: Yes. And it's that time. We do it a couple of times a day. Go around the table. It may not be the biggest story out there, but it caught your attention. You want to bring it in? David, what's your story here?
1: Well, I had missed this, but apparently it's been mathematically proven as to why soccer kind of sucks.
0: Wow.
1: Yeah.
0: I'm really interested to hear this.
1: This is from Robert Lynch. The favorite fails to win 45% of the time in soccer. That's higher than baseball, hockey, basketball, and football. Compare that to tennis, where over five sets, the favorite loses only about 21% of the time. In other words, play long enough and skill wins out. However, in an average 90-minute soccer match, the better team is only slightly more likely to win than the better player is in a single hand of poker. Both are basically coin flips. The main thing that drives the randomness is low event count. A basketball game, for example, has around 100 possessions per team. A tennis match has hundreds of points. But a soccer match can turn on a single shot hitting the crossbar, one bad call, or a ball bouncing off of someone's shin. There's simply not enough scoring for skill to drown out luck. You saw it this month. Spain, European champions, 90 times the population, controlled the ball for 70% of the half and took 27 shots at Cape Verde, who were playing in their first World Cup ever and could not score once. Cape Verde, a nation the size of Guilford County, North Carolina, then drew all three of their group games and advanced to the knockout round. If this were a one-off, it'd be a great underdog story. But it happens all the time. In 2018, Iceland, population 350,000, tied Argentina. If tennis worked this way, no one would ever win more than one Grand Slam, and there'd be a new group of people you've never heard of in the quarterfinals every time, which is to say, with soccer, most of what you're watching is luck. It's like watching

0: flopping and stuff like that. But it's different level with soccer.
1: Yeah, it is.
0: And I have no idea the dude that got booted, basically, because it was Argentina down a guy. Was that a good call or not? I don't know. I don't know the game well enough to know. I mean, a guy's falling down all the time.
1: Yeah.
0: Who knows? That's a funny take, though. We'll say that. I happen to see this headline. I'm like, I don't know if I believe this or not. But the headline was, most Americans are willing to swap out meat for beans.
1: I'm sure.
0: Love your reaction.
1: I'm sure.
0: And, okay, it's a little misleading because you get into the story, and it's saying, well, 95% of Americans say they eat beans fairly regularly, and 57% of meat eaters say they'd be willing to swap out meat for beans at least once a week.
1: Oh, well.
0: Well, that's not the same.
1: Yeah.
0: And I wouldn't even be one of those because I'm not a fan of beans. I'm not swapping out meat for beans. According to this, 53% say they do it to be healthier. 41% they do it to reduce the cost of groceries. 40% want an alternative protein source. And 34% would do it to cut back on processed foods. Okay. And then it goes into what beans are the most popular, all that stuff. So once a week, as a meat guy, are you swapping out meat once a week for beans?
1: I eat beans probably three times a week.
0: Okay.
1: And with my, as a side, with meat.
0: Now that's a great American right there. I like it. If you beans at all, it's not a substitute. It goes along with the meat.
1: Add on to that protein, brother.
0: There you go. All right. Man arrested for surfing naked on train. Oh, come on. Nimrod's in the news and a news update. Come on.

0: Peek-a-boo. Peek-a-boo. Smile.
1: Smile, buddy.
0: Come on, smile. Oh, honey, he's still not smiling.
1: Maybe he's not a smiler.
0: Yeah, maybe he's just not a happy baby.
1: Maybe he's just being a boy. You know how boys are.
0: Or maybe he's teething. Oh, poor baby. I think his gums hurt.
1: Maybe he's just tired.
0: Or maybe his tummy hurts. He didn't eat that much.
1: Maybe he's not ticklish.
0: You think maybe he's scared of the dog?
1: Maybe he'll outgrow it. Maybe it's a phase. Maybe he just doesn't like smiling.
0: Maybe he has autism, and we can definitely do something to help.
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0: The Markley, Van Camp, and Robbins Show. Jamie Markley, David Van Camp, Scott Robbins. You know, if you're waking up in the middle of the night and you're sweating, you're thinking, man, the heat outside, I hate it because I can't sleep good. It may not be the heat outside. 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
0: News update, David Van Camp.
1: Oh, boy, there's some big CYA happening in the state of New Jersey right now. This is a big deal. So we've heard a lot about elections and election integrity. And, well, there's, you know, Trump is just, you're making things up, safe and secure.
0: Okay.
1: Well, Governor Mikey Sherrill decided to put out a statement ahead of this breaking in the news, saying, "Last week, I learned that a serious software error in New Jersey's motor vehicle system led to the registration of roughly 6,600 people who indicated they were not U.S. citizens between June 2023 and June 2024. And I love how she ends that sentence, almost 3 years prior to my taking office, by the way. So when they're getting their driver's license or applying for a driver's license or an ID card, they're asked, are you a U.S. citizen? Well, in this case, almost 7,000 people clicked no, not a U.S. citizen. But the system registered them to vote. Now, they were just registered to vote, right? About 400 of them actually cast ballots.
0: Again. It never happens. It never happens. And if it does, it's incredibly rare.
1: Yes. And then what are you supposed to do about that after the fact? Because we're just finding out about this, almost 2 years after the last presidential election?
0: Right.
1: You can't, there's no way to rectify this error here. But they clicked no. And these people, most of them did the right thing. They clicked no when asked if they were a U.S. citizen. And the system messed up. Messed up. Sure.
0: You're not buying that either.
1: No, I'm not buying that either.
0: No.
1: And so now they're getting out ahead of this, and I love this. She writes, Trump has zero credibility on the issue of election integrity. No, I think he's got some. I think you just explained why he's got some integrity on the issue of election integrity.
0: Yes, and they just released info the legacy media didn't cover. And it seems like you're getting out in front of this to cover your own behind.
1: Absolutely, she is. It's smart to do that, and I appreciate the transparency, even if it comes under duress.
0: Yeah. Well, all right. I have a completely unrelated question. I thought with Avengers Endgame, that was it. The trailer just dropped for Avengers Doomsday. And that's coming out December 18th, because I haven't followed this. I watched almost all those movies until the Endgame, and then I'm like, okay, I'm done. And I haven't been to a Marvel movie since. And then I'm like, wait, I thought it was done.
1: Yeah, I never finished Endgame. I was so bored in that movie.
0: Wow. Like all that time put into it, not to see it through?
1: Yeah, no. I didn't care.
0: Yeah, I know. Yeah. At least Thor is in this one. I don't know. And they got Robert Downey Jr. playing a
1: Doctor Doomsday. Doom, I think.
0: Yeah. Who's this?
2: Far stronger than all of us put together, and they died.
0: Now I got you chumps to fight with, apparently. The new crew. I don't know if I can get into that or not. We got to get the Nimrods. Here we go.
3: When the going gets tough.
4: Damn it, this is too hard.
3: The dumb get dumber.
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6: I love the poorly educated.
0: All right. Nimrods in the News. Well, go to Colorado. Police arrested a dude from Arizona, Daniel Balance. Why? He was caught surfing naked on top of a moving locomotive.
1: Oh.
0: The department said in a statement, "For those of you who had the unfortunate experience of seeing this gentleman, I want you to know that he was arrested on felony and misdemeanor charges. Daniel expressed his love of vodka, beer, and playing the banjo. Unfortunately, we had to separate him from those he loves in the train ride. At least they had fun with it. Yeah. Naked guy on the train, and that's Nimrod's in the news.
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15: From ABC News, I'm Wayne Cabot. No bombing, but maybe talking. New tonight from the Iranian foreign minister spokesman. America is exchanging messages, but says the priority for Iran is to protect its people from war crimes. He complains that during previous negotiations, Iran twice was targeted by the U.S. and Israel. Just now on his social media, President Trump posted AI images of airstrikes on Iran's Karg Island and images of him seizing an Iranian oil tanker. The post comes as ABC reported last week Trump is considering a large range of attack options, including military operations as large as during the height of the war. Democratic Senator Chris Van Hollen asking, to what end?
16: I don't see a clear strategy, and there's never been a clear strategy. We should never have gotten into this senseless war, and we should end it now.
15: Republican Congressman Mike Turner says the goal is to keep Iran from having a nuclear weapon, but says this about the approach.
17: There's bipartisan frustration on Capitol Hill. You're seeing it, you know, Republicans, Democrats that are showing their frustration with how this war is being, this conflict is being prosecuted.
15: Both were guests on ABC's This Week. Ukraine will send more attack drones deep into Russia. President Zelensky saying the goal is to get Russia to end its war. He'll meet President Trump at the White House Tuesday while in town for Lindsey Graham's funeral. Also attending, Israel's Prime Minister Benjamin Netanyahu, who plans to sit down with Trump himself on Tuesday for the first time since they decided to go to war with Iran. Not just hot tomorrow, dangerously hot, says ABC meteorologist Samara Theodore.
18: Kansas City feeling like 114 degrees. Oklahoma City, 106 degrees on Monday.
15: Extreme heat warnings next week for Las Vegas, Phoenix, east to Minneapolis, Springfield, Memphis, and it won't end soon. Listen to this. Palm Springs, California will see daytime highs near 112 this week and 120 next weekend. This is ABC News.
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29: Things have already started to warm up across the area, with a heat index closing in at 100 degrees throughout most of the region. Now we turn our attention to the increased humidity, leading to better rain chances over the next few hours. Heavy rain will be possible, and some stronger thunderstorms will as well. For Channel 9 Eyewitness News, I'm meteorologist Daniel McFarland.
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30: Orange County delays this afternoon affecting both sides of I-4 as you pass the attractions. Bumper-to-bumper residual attraction delays at the 528 and International Drive. Westbound 528 still under speed at Dallas Boulevard. And finally, congestion westbound on I-4 at Darrell Carter Parkway. From the WDBO Traffic Center, I'm Zach Wagon.
28: 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Common sense. It's not so common anymore. That's why we need Scott Inez more than ever. It's time for Inez Says.
31: Hey there, and welcome to Inez Says on the Weekend. I'm Scott Inez. Thanks for joining me. I host Orlando's Morning News here on WDBO. It's always an open invite. Join me for the show every weekday. We have all your breaking local news, weather, and traffic 5 to 9 a.m. Monday through Friday right here on WDBO. And make sure you download that WDBO app. Tap the open mic. Let us know what you're thinking, because this is where Orlando sounds off. All right, let's kick it off this weekend as I talk about a topic that has become a quandary for local and national officials, and that is how to deal with e-bikes and e-scooters. It's an SS podcast number 975 in the WDBO app. Micromobility, they're calling it, or e-bikes and e-scooters. If you have kids in your neighborhood, you know all about these machines, and they're all over the place. As a matter of fact, I looked up the numbers this morning for e-bike unit sales over the last 3 years. In 2024, here in the U.S., 1.2 million e-bikes were sold. In 2025, that number is 1.3, and here in 2026, it is estimated that 1.5 million e-bikes are sold here in the U.S. So obviously those are huge numbers. And around the country, states and municipalities, counties, they're all trying to get their hands around this micromobility issue. Now this week, the Orange County School Board has proposed stricter rules for e-bike and e-scooter student riders this school season. Under the plan, only licensed high school students can bring the devices to campus with registration and decals required. A final vote by the school board is slated for next week. And I get it. It's a quandary because here you have, for the most part, young people riding these machines that can go up to like 28 miles per hour. Some are getting killed. We saw one young boy killed in Lake Nona last year. Many are getting injured. According to Orange County, there were 41 incidents from December through May in Orange County involving e-bikes and e-scooters that resulted in injuries. You're seeing hospital emergency rooms not only across Central Florida, but across the country filled with kids who are getting injured from being on these e-bikes and e-scooters. So kids are getting hurt, okay? But on the other hand, do you want Big Brother involved here? Now, last month, the governor, Ron DeSantis, vetoed a measure that would have banned riders from going more than 10 miles per hour within 50 feet of a pedestrian. A violation under that particular bill would have been pursued the same as a non-moving violation of a vehicle with fines of more than $100. But the governor saying that such a violation would inevitably be enforced with speed detection and surveillance devices. Listen to what Governor DeSantis had to say about this. Go.
0: So they did a bill on e-bike regulation. I'm not like, I don't know these things. Like, maybe there's problems, but what it will lead to is more surveillance of people by law enforcement. And we don't need that. And so I think that there was problems with it. They also set up an e-bike commission, but it's like, okay, you're already substantively legislating. Why are you doing a commission? If you're going to do a commission, then the commission can come and do that thing. So I thought it potentially would have some unintended consequences, but certainly I don't want to do anything that's going to lead to more surveillance. I understand that there's law enforcement has a job. Obviously, I've been supportive of Grady and everybody, but like, do we really want to have policing of e-bikes? And are you going 10 miles or 8 miles or whatever? And it's just, I think it was a little bit of an overreach.
31: Yeah, and the governor was also leery of a task force that would have been set up to study and make recommendations for further electric bicycle regulations for fear that it would have led to some of those unintended consequences that he was talking about. So the governor, and thus the state of Florida, is going to steer clear of this e-bike, e-scooter issue for now, anyway. So it's left up to municipalities, counties, school boards to deal with this stuff. Now, at that Orange County School Board meeting earlier this week, school board member Angie Gallo kind of wrestled with what the governor was talking about. How do you keep kids safer, but also giving them the freedom to get to school? Listen.
1: Very concerned about the micromobility. I see it, especially in Avalon, a lot, especially my middle school kids. I see... as many, if not more, middle school kids on those micromobility flying down Tanya King Boulevard right after middle school gets out with no helmets. And there is a law for helmets. Like, at the very least, can't we enforce the helmets? Like, I just am blown away that they're going 10 to 20 miles per hour on, and it's scooters I'm seeing. I'm not seeing the bicycles necessarily in Avalon. But they have no helmets. I was screaming. I'm like, you guys need to wear helmets. And you like to give them the benefit of the doubt, like, oh, well, maybe, you know, they took it from their home But they didn't even have them on them. Like, there was no helmet strapped anywhere on their body. So if they took a, if they left the house with a helmet, they left it at school, it wasn't on their body. So I know that this is a real issue. I would really like us to be a little very intentional and very strategic in how we move forward with any type of policy. I think it has to be in conjunction with our municipalities and our counties, because the only thing that we can control is what's on our campus, what comes onto our campus. We can't control the sidewalks or the roads leading up to the campus. And what I'm fearful will happen without any other city or county ordinance is that kids are just going to drive them, and then you're going to see them right off site, you know, around a tree. They're going to be, you know, locked around something, but they're still going to drive them. They're just not going to bring them on our campus. And I'm not certain that that makes it safer for students. Like, I don't, you know, we can't be all things to all people, but we have to work hand in hand with the counties and the municipalities to try to find a real good solution. Because I don't think just banning them off of our campuses is going to fix the problem. And a lot of these accidents, especially where there was accidents with fatalities, happened not during school hours. The kid in the late Nona, the child was not going to school. It happened outside of school hours. So how do we inherently create a community that is safe for our kids? I'm all about educating, even if we just do our part, because we are here to educate. I mean, we do that already with driver's ed. We have a driver's ed class that will scare the bejesus out of you when you watch it, because it shows you what happens if you're drinking while you're driving.
31: Again, that's Orange County School Board member Angie Gallo. Okay, so I feel like I'm an expert on this topic because of the amount of kids that I see in my neighborhood with these e-bikes and these e-scooters, especially the e-bikes for whatever reason. But if I were king for a day, my first order of business is that zero, none, nada, no elementary or middle school kids will be riding these e-bikes or e-scooters. None of them. I can't get any more clear than that. These kids are not old enough, nor are they responsible enough to be handling what is, in essence, a vehicle out on our roadways. Plus, for these younger kids especially, isn't the point of having a bike to get exercise, to be active? What kind of exercise do you get on an e-bike or an e-scooter? Kids that age need to be active. Get them on a bicycle instead. Secondly, the high school kids. Look, I see it in my neighborhood. I know of parents who fought and fought and fought the e-bike thing until they finally just gave in. Look, you're not going to keep high school kids from taking these things to school, but to me, you've got to have a driver's license in order to be riding on these e-bikes. Let's tell it like it is. And I was a stupid teenager once. Okay, I get it. I wouldn't be ready for the responsibility of riding one of these things. Some of these e-bikes can get up to like 28 miles per hour. A regular bike, around 10 miles per hour. That's a big difference when you have to make split-second decisions. And keep in mind that many of these kids travel via sidewalk on these e-bikes and these e-scooters. So to me, any kid who rides on these micro-mobility devices, they're going to have a driver's license. As you can tell, I'm not a big fan of the whole e-bike phenomenon. I know they're here to stay. I just hope more parents are able to say no to their kids. And these e-bikes, they're not cheap. I've seen prices from $500 all the way up to $2,500. That's a lot of money. And I remember as a kid, a couple of us in the neighborhood got dirt bikes. That was a big deal back then. Were we allowed to ride those dirt bikes to school? No, we had to keep them in the dirt on a field somewhere. We couldn't take them out on the road or the sidewalk. So my fear here is that we're going to stand by and watch more and more of these young kids be killed tragically, get injured, filling hospital emergency rooms. I think it's time we have to have some common sense here, and it starts with the parents, especially of these younger kids. It's time for the parents to just say no to micromobility. It's an Ez Says podcast number 975 in the WDBO app. What to do about e-bikes? Let me know what you think. Tap that open mic in the WDBO app, because this is where Orlando sounds off. As we roll along on this edition of Inez Says on the Weekend, we call the balls and the strikes on President Trump's recent address to the nation. That's coming up. It's Inez Says on the Weekend on WDBO, 107.3 FM and AM 580.
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31: Hi, welcome you back to Inez Says on the Weekend. I'm Scott Inez, your host for Orlando's Morning News on WDBL. 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Okay, last week, President Trump addressed the nation, and the focus was on our election processes, or lack thereof. And we call the balls and the strikes on the address with author Ken Block. It's Inez Says Podcast, number 972 in the WDBO app. Well, this is in part what President Trump had to say in his address to the nation last Thursday night.
8: But we still have a major challenge that must be urgently addressed, because no country can be great without fair and honest elections. You have to trust your country, because if there can be no trust, there can be no greatness. And that's very simple. No trust, no greatness. For many years, I've called for bold, swift, and decisive action to protect the integrity of America's elections. Every American deserves to know that when they cast their vote, that vote will be counted accurately in a system, and that is to make that system secure, one where cheating and interference are not just difficult, but virtually impossible.
31: And after that speech on Thursday night by the president, it was rather predictable that the media and the Democrat Party were going to poo-poo the claims by the president in his address to the nation. And that's why we called author and politician Ken Block. Ken wrote the book, Disproven, The Unbiased Search for Voter Fraud for the Trump Campaign in 2020. By the way, Ken Block also has started a third party in the state of Rhode Island, the Moderate Party, where he is running for governor here in 2026. And we wanted an unbiased take on what we heard from the president on Thursday night. Here's that interview with Ken Block on the Inez Says Podcast. it was very predictable, in my opinion, that the media and the Democrat Party was going to poo-poo the claims no matter what he said. So I guess I'd like to take this in parts here. First, the president saying that these declassified documents indicated that China tried to undermine the 2020 election by compromising U.S. voter data, like 220 million voter files stolen. That, to me, is eye-popping. But should this be eye-popping to the entire nation? What do you make of that, Ken?
9: So, look, the China thing jumped out to me as one of the most disconnected, and I believe the wrong conclusion was drawn from it. And the implication that President Trump left us with was that the China had somehow acquired this data through devious means. And that wasn't the case. Some of the documents on the White House website that were brought forward as proof of all of this actually said that China often bought the data. And what's really important about this data is candidates for office across the country are either given this data by secretaries of state, or they can buy it from secretaries of state or elections boards so that they can conduct their elections. Most of the voter rolls most of the data in the voter rolls are already public information. And I do this for a living. I have many hundreds of millions of records from voter data that I got legally from most of the states across the country. So I don't see this as a nefarious thing the way that the president framed it. And the documents support the fact that China pretty much did this by ordering the data directly from election officials.
31: So the president also said that China sought to influence U.S. business leaders, journalists, influencers as well. Is there a way to quantify that?
9: I don't disbelieve that. I believe that that's true. Governments engage in activities to monkey around with what the people who live in another country think and believe and act. So I totally believe that. And it's not something that I have any ability to quantify or to prove. But I would just say in general, that doesn't surprise me in the least.
31: I want to go back to the 200 million voter files stolen by China. So they're able to get this through public records. Okay, fine. But what is China? What are they doing with this information? Do we know, Ken?
9: Well, they could bombard us with junk mail. But I'm not sure that it gives them an ability to commit any kind of massive coordinated voter fraud any more than a candidate who holds this data can do. And I would argue that candidates have, in many ways, a stronger reason to try to use this data nefariously. And they can't and don't and won't, because it's impossible to do without leaving a massive paper trail of that fraud. So I don't believe that it is possible for China to take our voter rolls and somehow use them against us.
31: Okay, so the claim of certain members of the federal government, the deep state, if you will, then covering this up, that would be a concern as well. But if you're telling me that China did everything on the up and up, I mean, what did you make of that? And there were names specifically listed in these documents. But what did you make of that claim there, Ken?
9: So let me approach this a little bit differently. China, so the voter rolls are not the end-all, be-all of data that a bad actor, whether it's China or a hacker, would ultimately want. We have had in this country massive data breaches of our most confidential data. I can't remember which credit bureau had a 300 million record hack, but when that happens, the bad guys know everything about us, our financial lives, all of our social security numbers, everything. Those breaches are the ones that we most should be concerned about, because the information that was stolen could be weaponized against us in a much worse way than the voter data. Did that make sense to you? Because I really think that we should be worried about China and hackers and everybody in our data.
10: Yes.
9: But not because of the voter data.
10: Yeah, no, and that's exactly why we called you to get the straight shooter on the air with me this morning. The president also said that he made claims that hundreds of thousands of non-citizens are registered to vote in the country. Ken, your thoughts about that?
9: Yeah, so that is clearly something that is forbidden by federal law and even the Constitution, the way it's written. So, no, they shouldn't be there. In the same way, though, that there are at times hundreds of thousands of people who are deceased who are still on the voter rolls. This is indicative of voter rolls that I would describe as dirty, right? They have information in them that's old, that should be removed. And some states do a really good job of it, and some states do a really terrible job of it, and everybody should do a good job. Mm-hmm. However, the fact that you have registered voters who shouldn't be there is, in and of itself, is not fraud. Fraud only happens if those voters actually vote. And in 2020, I was paid to identify people who voted who were dead in the 2020 election.
10: Ken, paid by whom?
9: By the Trump campaign.
10: Okay.
9: The Trump campaign hired my company to do this work. And we did find some dead voters, but a very small number of dead voters in each state, tiny even. So while there were hundreds of thousands of dead voters on the rolls, those who actually rose from the grave and actually cast a vote is really small.
10: So no matter what the specifics are, half the country, Ken, I would assume, believes we have an issue. We have election integrity issues. So what do we need to do, Ken, as a country to strengthen the integrity of our election systems to make sure that half the country is confident that things are running above board?
9: Yeah, well, I believe voter ID is an important thing to have. It works. I live in one of the bluest states in the country, and we have voter identification. It works. People are not improperly disenfranchised of the vote because of this requirement. I think that that is a good thing to do. I think that mail ballots are things that it's a legitimate way to vote, and I do believe we can take steps to more secure the use of mail ballots. I don't think that eliminating them is the answer, but I do think that making some technological changes and upgrades to it are the right thing to do. And for me personally, I agree with President Trump that rigging our elections is an awful thing and that we should never see it. And yet, one of the worst ways and most prevalent ways to rig our elections, we've been drowning in it for the last year, where states are running around trying to gerrymander their districts to get a specific political outcome. Our elections should be on the merits. They shouldn't be gamed. And I believe most people in the country agree that our elections shouldn't be politicized. They should be on the merits, and we should get the politics out of the conduct of our elections. So that's really where I think we need to go. They're all achievable visions. It's just that the politics can make it really hard to get there.
10: It's an Ez Says podcast number 972 in the WDBO app. Balls and Strikes on the Trump Address with author and politician Ken Block. When we roll along on an Ez Says on the Weekend, I'm not the biggest soccer fan in the world, but there's no denying that the World Cup was a smashing success here in America. That's coming up, an Ez Says on the Weekend on WDBO, 107.3 FM and AM 580.
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12: ABC News, I'm Wayne Cabot. The bombing has taken a pause, but the war rhetoric has not. President Trump now posting fake AI images of airstrikes on Iran's Karg Island, along with images of him seizing an Iranian oil tanker. The president will be meeting on Tuesday with Israel's prime minister for the first time since they started the war. ABC's Stephen Portnoy.
13: We know that the two speak often. Trump has said in recent months they talk just about every 2 days. You'd imagine that Iran will probably dominate the conversation between the president and Benjamin Netanyahu, but you also might expect that Trump will bring up Lebanon. He's been critical of how Netanyahu has targeted Hezbollah in recent months.
12: And tonight, the Supreme Leader reaffirming Iran's backing of Hezbollah. President Zelensky, hoping to get Russia to end its war, says Ukraine will be sending attack drones deeper into Russian territory. He, too, will meet Trump at the White House on Tuesday. Triple-digit heat warnings next week for Las Vegas, Phoenix, east to Minneapolis, Springfield, and Memphis. This is ABC News.
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29: Things have already started to warm up across the area with a heat index closing in at 100 degrees throughout most of the region. Now we turn our attention to the increased humidity leading to better rain chances over the next few hours. Heavy rain will be possible and some stronger thunderstorms will as well. For Channel 9 Eyewitness News, I'm meteorologist Daniel McFarland.
28: 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Triple Team Traffic.
30: Orange County, bumper-to-bumper traffic on both sides of I-4 at the attractions this evening. Both sides of I-4, more residual delays as you pass World Center Drive and Apopka-Vinland Road. The rest of the county this afternoon, free of major slowdowns, Seminole, Osceola, and Orange counties as well. The 528 at Dallas Boulevard dealing with a disabled vehicle. From the WDBO Traffic Center, I'm Zach Wagon.
28: 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Orlando's news and talk. Because someone has to say it, and no one does it better than Inez Says.
10: Hey, thanks for being here on Inez Says on the Weekend. I'm Scott Inez, your host for Orlando's morning news here on WDBO, 5 to 9 a.m. every weekday. I hope you'll join me on Monday morning for that. Okay, we found out earlier in the week that the World Cup title match between Spain and Argentina last Sunday was watched by a record 63 million Americans. Wow. It's an Ez Says podcast, number 973 in the WDBO app. Jonathan, wow, what a performance by the Spanish team that showed really throughout the World Cup that it was the best team, and they proved it once again on Sunday, didn't they, Jonathan?
18: That's right. A number of experts have said that it was a victory for the sport for Spain to beat Argentina. The game was not fantastic, let's be honest. It was a bit boring at times, and that's partly because of the way Argentina went about it. They decided that they couldn't really go toe-to-toe with the technical ability and skill of the Spaniards, so they just tried to defend. And also, they did what they did against England. They tried to wind up their opponents, and they fouled, they hassled and harried, they got on the referee's case, but it didn't work for them like it did against the English. Spain winning with an extra time goal, 1-0, and Spain for the second time ever world champions.
10: Mm. Argentina's calling card was the come from behind victory throughout this tournament, Jonathan. Mm. And after Spain went up 1-0, I kept waiting for the Argentines to make that patented rally, but it really never came.
18: It didn't. Perhaps the Spanish goal came too late and Argentina were spent. But yeah, if you remember the semi-final against England, England looked like the better team and then scored first. But as soon as England scored, Argentina decided to play. They created chance after chance, and that turnaround seemed inevitable. There was no sense of an Argentine inevitability in the game yesterday. They didn't look like they knew how to break down a Spanish defence, which has been incredibly mean to their opponents over the course of the World Cup. It's been so hard to score against Spain, and even with Lionel Messi and what is probably his swan song World Cup, even then Argentina couldn't find a way through.
10: Yeah, what about Messi? I mean, it looked like he was very emotional after that loss last night, for good reason, like you said, probably his final World Cup, huh?
18: Yeah, absolutely. He was crying after the game. He stared for a very long time at all the Argentina fans that were packed around the stadium in New Jersey. They were singing his name. They know it might well be the last time they get the chance to do that at the World Cup. He's 39 years old. That's you know, older than most players when they retire. Mm-hmm. He's gone on longer than most would have expected him to. And even though he did have a tremendous tournament himself, scoring goals, creating goals, it felt like a moment where the torch was being passed, particularly the torch being passed to the Spanish teenager, Lamine Yamal. There was an incredible coincidence that 20 years ago, almost 20 years ago, in 2007, Lionel Messi bathed a six-month-old baby as part of a charity calendar. Mm-hmm. That six-month-old baby was Lamine Yamal, who won the World Cup with Messi on the pitch yesterday.
10: Amazing story. You know, you and I, last week, we talked about the soccer drama. And there always seems to be something, some kind of drama in the sport. And speaking of that, there was actually a fight, like a fist fight between the players after the game last night. How often does that happen on the pitch? Are there a lot of fist fights on the pitch, Jonathan?
18: It's not like hockey, I'll tell you that. No, it's not unheard of, but it is rare. And I think that for a lot of people, it really soured the occasion that Argentina had got to that point, got to the World Cup final, and as well as kicking lumps out of the Spanish during the game, they continued to do so afterwards. Sore losers, I think a lot of people saw the Argentina team as, some of them certainly, not all of the players, but some of them definitely were not going about things the right way. Things did calm down in time for the medal ceremony and the trophy presentation, but it was not a great day for Argentina.
10: So after the last month and a half or so, the World Cup games are over with here in the U.S., Canada, and Mexico, of course. I mean, tremendous success here, Jonathan, and it appears that the world kind of fell in love with the United States as well. So all in all, the 2026 World Cup appears to be a tremendous success, huh?
18: Yeah, talking to fans here in London about their impressions of the World Cup, some of them had been to the US and some had stayed at home. They felt that everything to do with the sport itself, to do with the matches, the stadiums, the American public and their American host was fantastic, and the negatives all came from the organizing committee situation, the transit in many cities, and FIFA itself. So that sort of thing, governance versus game, was the division. But certainly, you know, most people very, very happy with the way the tournament played out on the field of play.
10: Right, Jonathan, we appreciate your analysis throughout the World Cup tournament. Thank you, Jonathan. We'll talk to you soon, all right?
18: Thank you. Take care.
10: Jonathan Savage, Fox News Radio reporter, Lee DBO. By the way, President Trump was there at the game, and afterwards he handed out the medals to the winners, the Spanish team, and he even got the photo of the champion celebrating afterwards. Didn't know he was supposed to get off the stage and was still on there. But nonetheless, here's the president on the tarmac at the airport headed back to D.C. talking about the World Cup. Here, go.
0: There has never been anything like it, probably in terms of an event, let alone soccer or football, whatever you want to call it. But I thought it was incredible. It was four times greater than any FIFA ever held. And it's probably about five times, actually, they're telling me today. So we're very proud of our country. We're very proud of the job that was done by everybody. We congratulate Johnny Infantino and all of his staff and the incredible job they did. But this was one of the greatest events of any kind ever held. So we're really happy that it did so well. And all over the world, people have come and they've loved our country. You know, shown off our country in a different light. And it was a great thing. It was a great event. And I'm glad you all enjoyed it. Say it.
1: Were you sad Argentina lost?
0: No, I wasn't sad. I think they both played well. I would say Spain played better, really. But they both played well. I mean, they got to the finals, and it was very exciting, actually. It looked like Spain dominated, but it was a very close match. So it was great. It was a great event.
10: President Trump talking about the 2026 World Cup. The 2030 World Cup will be held in Spain, Morocco, and Portugal. And actually, before darting off to the Philippines, the U.S. Secretary of State Marco Rubio talked about the success of the World Cup.
2: Well, I've always been a fan of it. I'm an admirer of the global sport. Look, first of all, congratulations, obviously, to Spain. We have time today to spend with both the President and His Majesty the King and Queen. A lot of friends from Argentina, so obviously glad for that. But I'm very proud of America. I think America did a phenomenal job hosting the game, so did Canada and Mexico. And I hope a lot of people who got to come here and visit got to see aspects of our country that I think sometimes we take for granted. Things about our nation that are so special that sometimes I think those of us who have lived here our whole lives maybe forget, take for granted. So I was on the phone on the way up here wondering when the next one we can bid on is, because it was such a spectacular event for the country.
10: U.S. Secretary of State Marco Rubio. So by most accounts, the World Cup was a resounding success in the U.S. Attendance topped 6.8 million, which is a World Cup record. The 78 games averaged 65,000 fans per game, according to FIFA. And FIFA estimates that the cumulative global TV audience topped 5 billion people across linear television, digital streaming, and social media platforms, while more than 1.8 billion people were expected to watch the final, making it the most viewed sporting event in history. Revenue for the World Cup is anticipated to reach $13 billion, making it the first $10 billion sporting event in history. And by the way, there was one seat for the World Cup finale in the Meadowlands that sold for $32,500. So you look at all the numbers and you see all the social media posts from foreign fans here in the United States, enamored by America. I think it goes without question that the World Cup 2026 in the United States was a smashing success. It's an Ez Says podcast number 973 on the front page of the WDBO app. World Cup, a smashing success. As we roll along on an Ez Says on the weekend, I talk with the great Brian Kilmeade about the events of the week. It's an Ez Says on the weekend on WDBO, 107.3 FM and AM 580.
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10: In 1958, in our nation's capital, Washington, D.C., the United States took its next giant step.

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7: 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What do you make of the Democrat Party right now? Is there a civil war going on within the party with the socialists making a lot of noise and winning elections? Is that what this is right now, a civil war here, Brian?
11: Well, it's the beginning of it, and they did not have success last night in Arizona. The Democratic socialists lost pretty handily, but they did have a lot of success in New York. They had some success in Pennsylvania. They could have success in the Democratic for the Senate seat. Vacated by Mark Peters if Abdul El Sayed is successful. So we'll see how that goes. I think that you make the huge mistake when you let Bernie Sanders in, 15 years ago, and he said, I'm not a Democrat, but you let him run. Why did you let him? By the way, if you're in Vermont, why do you even elect him? Is he ever

0: in Vermont. He's out there just saying stuff on anti-Israel. Have you ever heard him talk about Vermont?
1: No. I've never even seen him in Vermont. The DSA mayor up there, Zohran Mamdani, where you are in New York City right now, I guess now he's going to give up arresting the Israeli Prime Minister Benjamin Netanyahu.
0: Yeah, he says the International Criminal Court, who we're not a member of, should do it. He's not welcome here. Well, you know, Iran is sending some people to the UN. Now, they just killed 40,000 to 52,000 people in cold blood in January. That sounds like genocide to me. That sounds like mass murder at the very least. Do you think he's going to condemn that? Why doesn't that ever end up on anybody's radar, let alone his?
1: Really good point. You mentioned this earlier, more Trump-backed candidates winning in Arizona last night. Even the former NFL kicker Jay Feely received Trump's complete and total endorsement, winning the primary. What do you make of what went on in Arizona last night?
0: Well, Feely wins 49-35. David Swigert wins, and Scott Neely lose to Andy Biggs. So Biggs is going to take on Hobbs for that seat, and she's now pretending that she's a moderate. They really need that governor's seat, especially at as it relates to border issues. So Andy Biggs has got the conservative credentials, not Mr. Charisma. It's always tough to win in Arizona. It's like it's always tough to win in Pennsylvania. But I do think it was interesting that Nate Silver did a rundown on who is the DSA.
1: Mm.
0: And who are these people?
1: Mm-hmm.
0: Well, it turns out they're usually with college or postgraduate degrees, lower to middle class, almost all white. You know, those horrible white people, they're the worst. 80% of the members are college educated, 45% have incomes of $60,000, roughly double the rate of college grads nationwide. These voters also are among the Dems, a very liberal subgroup. So there's very few minorities involved in this group, yet they say they're going to bat for minorities, and they're not working class people. So why do you go to bat for working class? What do you even know about the working class? Only 4% make up the working class. So this whole movement is a total fraud.
1: It is a fraud. And shouldn't these people know better? Because these are the people who seem to be educated. You would hope that they would know the history of socialism, of communism across the world. Shouldn't these people know better?
0: Hey, they're being duped, I guess. And I guess they don't like Trump and they think this is the best way to go after him. But Bernie Sanders is their weather vane, and AOC is the younger version of him. And she considers herself a presidential candidate. So if anyone thinks this is going away, we used to laugh at the squad, and we should. But now the squad are really socialists, hate the country. These socialists hate the country. I mean, I look at Van Jones, Jamie Metzl, James Carville. You have Tom Suozzi here on Long Island. You know, there are people that are speaking up going, what the hell is going on? I mean, if Republicans had a bunch of people infiltrate their wing and decide that they're going to run as Republicans, but they don't believe in a strong defense, and they don't believe in fiscal conservatism, and they don't think Reagan's a terrible person, I'd go, what are they doing to the party? They shouldn't be in. What makes them a Republican? And they said, we're not. What do you mean you're not? Well, we're in your Republican Party because we can't form our own, but we're going to just take it over. The Democrats can they be this stupid?
1: Yeah, well, you mentioned Van Jones of CNN fame. He is a very left progressive. I've never heard Van Jones described as a moderate. Brian, if you've lost Van Jones, I can't imagine how many other Democrats the DSAs are losing within the party.
0: Well, I think he also is pro-Israel. And just the fact that he's not anti-Israel sticks out. Now, keep in mind, what the hell does Israel have to do with socialism?
1: Right.
0: why is that your issue?
1: Right.
0: As I mentioned, the Ayatollah just—they killed in January 52,000 people. There's no protest against that. I mean, we see all this killing and carnage around the world. What's happening in the Congo and what's happening in Somalia? You see all this killing. Nobody ever protests against that.
1: Right.
0: So, you know, I don't understand. They're just obsessed with Israel.
1: Yeah, I don't get it either. I think there is an anti-Semitism twinge to this as well. By the way, the U.S. military striking Iran for an 11th straight night last night. There are rumblings here, Brian, over the last few days that Iran wants to talk seriously about ending this war, at least a ceasefire. I don't believe anything they say. Do you think there's anything to that, Brian, or what?
0: I don't know. Anything that, you know, J.D. Vance and Witkoff are involved with, I'm not confident. You know, Jared Kushner's got a track record. I appreciate that. But I would like Marco Rubio involved. You know, first, who are we talking to? And then also, who are we sending? That MOU was a disaster. It made everything worse. I not only do I not trust them, I want somebody that understands or just doesn't want to just end the war the wrong way, because then it does look like a waste of time.
1: Interesting you said that about the Vice President, J.D. Vance. I know he was on with Joe Rogan for like 3 hours last week on his podcast and said he said some negative things apparently about Israel, and that just adds to the comments that he's made here recently. What do you make of what's going on with J.D. and Israel right now?
0: I'll put it this way. He's running his own race, and he feels as though the anti-Israel thing is good for him, and maybe he believes it, but it's an uneducated approach to this whole region, not understanding. Maybe just listening to Tucker Carlson's podcast. I'm not sure. Or, you know, all this, or Nick Fuentes' podcast. I can't really get into that. I don't know. Mm-hmm. And I'm friends with Tucker, but Tucker is really anti-Israel. But so what? I mean, what do you stand for? I mean, they're a democracy in the region. They're a fantastic ally. They're pound for pound as good as military as us. And the last thing I want to do is abandon an ally. Now, NATO is sitting on the sideline right now. They're abandoning us. Israel says, let me know how I can help. And we're a democracy. And we'll fight each other, and we'll go after each other. But that's the way it goes. You know, that's called a democracy, a parliamentary democracy that they're running over there. They're being attacked from all ends, and they don't wait to be attacked. They'll take the fight to you. So, and sometimes that might be unpopular, but if they rocket you on a daily basis, and Mexico was sending, or cartels were sending rockets into Texas and Arizona, I'm pretty sure we'd take action. And if the world didn't like it, we would tell you, screw you, world. We're not going to be victims. That's what Israel does. You know, J.D. Vance saying there are people in the Israeli party in Israel that want perpetual war is just an idiotic, dumb thing to say. Do you think that this country, the size of New Jersey, where everyone serves in the military, says this is so much fun, getting rocketed on a daily basis, spending our holidays in bomb shelters, making sure that the Iron Dome is replenished, that we're staying up to date with all the new drone attacks? What is good about that? This is an enterprising, thriving economy, which is being thwarted by, therefore, they're being forced to take military action to defend themselves. Do they attack Egypt? Do they attack Jordan? Do they attack Bahrain, any of the Gulf states, Saudi Arabia? No. They're only attacking Iran and their proxies because those are the people that targeted them. They have no problem with Syria. Why is that? Because the new Syrian government has no problem with Israel.
1: 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That's going to wrap it up for this edition of an Ez Says on the Weekend. 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
4: From ABC News, I'm Wayne Cabot. One nation, two elections. A federal appeals court ruling this weekend that 23 Democratic states do not have to follow a Trump executive order that the Postal Service create a list of approved voters in those states. In this 2-1 ruling, the First Circuit Court of Appeals agreed with those 23 states that sued Trump on the grounds that states are responsible for administering federal elections. The other 27 states are not covered by this order. It's unclear if the Postal Service plans to enforce Trump's executive order there. The court saying this will sow confusion and disenfranchise eligible voters. This with the midterms 100 days from today. Democratic Governor Josh Shapiro at a campaign event in Bethlehem, Pennsylvania.
5: With Democrats in the majority, we're going to work to reverse those cuts to SNAP, reverse those cuts to health care, and have real accountability for the corruption that we are seeing every day in Washington, D.C. That's what a Democratic Congress will give you.
4: Republican Ohio Congressman Mike Turner admits that bipartisan frustration continues over the way the war with Iran is being prosecuted, and tells ABC's This Week Iran can't be trusted.
6: They're not a party in which you can depend on their word. They cannot be negotiated with and then be relied upon. And in that, it's very difficult. You don't have an adversary where when you have a memorandum of understanding, they're going to live up to their word.
4: With another pause, apparently, in this war, global oil at now $92 a barrel, down more than 4%. The European fires are spreading so fast in the heat and dry conditions that ABC's Marcus Moore says.
7: Spain declaring their first ever national emergency due to fires. More than 100,000 people either evacuating or ordered to shelter in place.
4: Twice that many people have been evacuated across France, for one out of control fire is burying very close to the wine city of Bordeaux. You're listening to ABC News.
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16: Things have already started to warm up across the area with a heat index closing in at 100 degrees throughout most of the region. Now we turn our attention to the increased humidity leading to better rain chances over the next few hours. Heavy rain will be possible and some stronger thunderstorms will as well. For Channel 9 Eyewitness News, I'm meteorologist Daniel McFarland.
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0: This is Rightline with Drew Steele.
1: Well, hey, everybody. Glad you're joining us today on Rightline across the country. We appreciate you hanging out with us today on a very busy weekend. We've got, Big D's not here today. He's on vacation this week. The newsroom is here. Nina's in the breaking newsroom, so we're watching all the breaking news. Anything that goes on over the weekend, we've got it for you here. You'll get the heads up before you wake up on Monday and you say, hey, I wish I had the heads up on that. We don't have to say that anymore because we're here. If you want to watch at Rightline News on YouTube and X. Scheduled to join us in just a couple of more minutes is Colonel Rob Manis. We're going to talk a little bit about the latest with Iran. And also, he's got a book, What You Can Do About It, Taking Real Action Against Corruption, Radicalism, and Moral Decay to Save America. And oh, boy, we got some of that going on. We're going to get to in just a second. And also, Friday night was the White House Correspondents' Dinner makeup dinner, because the last one, we remember what happened there. And so the president and the Corps were all there, and oh, wow, wow, wow. We got the audio clips to play for you of the president of the United States who, let's just put it this way. He just does his thing and doesn't care who's there and doesn't care who cares. It was some night. So we're going to have some clips for you coming up in just a minute. But first, why don't we get to this? You know, you got to worry when you have a Congress that has it so sweet that they take all of these recesses, vacations. You know, they're just living the life. Some of them are living the life better than others.
2: Bowl of doggy do.
1: I'm thinking you've got a pretty good life there. In a lot of different ways. I keep thinking of the ice cream in the freezer and the, and that's talking about Nancy Pelosi. But anyway, so we've got Congress that's going to be out of town for the August recess. Is that right?
3: The House is gone, but the campaign is on.
4: We're going to have a lot to talk about during this break. The contrast on the ballot this November between communism and freedom.
3: School is out for the summer in the House. But Republicans are trying to educate voters how Democratic candidates are leaning to the left.
1: Yeah, that's exactly what we're trying to do. So it's summer school. The GOP is going to now take the time during this recess that is coming up soon. You know, we would like to get the Save America Act in before recess starts. Can we do that? I know we got a crunched up amount of time to get this thing done, but can we try to do our best to get that done? And so they're going to spend the summer letting people know everything we've been talking about when it comes to communism, Marxism, socialism, you know, Democrats.
5: The reality is that the Communist Caucus, the Commie Caucus, is coming to Congress.
3: To cling to their narrow majority, Republicans hope to distinguish themselves from Democrats.
1: Yeah, let me just stop for just a second. It's really easy to distinguish yourself from a Democrat these days. It's really simple. We're not the ones that want to destroy the Constitution and the country and the rule of law. That's it. It's pretty simple. You've got one of two choices. That's what it is. And it's a little deeper than that.
6: They have to answer for why they voted against funding our troops, against funding the government,
1: yeah,
6: against common sense policies like voter ID and proof of citizenship.
1: Yeah, well, we all know the answer to that. So there you have the Speaker of the House, Mike Johnson, among others who are talking about, look, what are we going to do now? We've got recess. You've got only days until senators are going to be out of town. We know the House is gone. And it's probably not enough time to get the Save America Act in bits and pieces to take full effect for the midterms. And I know what you're thinking. You're probably thinking the same thing I'm thinking. Maybe. I mean, maybe you're thinking dinner. But other than that, you may also be thinking, you know, why can't we get this done? It's a really bad look for Republicans. I'll say it. I don't mind saying it. It's a bad look for Republicans when you can't get this done. And I said this, I think, last week. And if I didn't say it last week, I probably said it during the week. By the way, we have a weekday show, Florida's Voice with Drew Steele, Monday through Friday, 3 to 6 p.m. We're syndicated across the state of Florida. Not just on the weekends where we are national. But you've got so many people who have looked at this story and said, in 2024, you had a lot of people coming off the sidelines, getting into the game. They saw President Trump. They saw him coming back. They knew what we've had to deal with for the past 4 years with,
7: hey, Esther,
1: with that guy. And we had enough of it. And so they came in, independents, young people, everybody. And then now you have this where you have something that obviously the American people want. We're not just talking about Republicans. We're talking about everybody. I'm not telling you something you don't already know.
2: that everybody wants this voter identification. Hey, can we see if you're a citizen of the United States before you vote? And there are some that are like, nah, we don't have to do that. Those are the people we don't want to vote for. But we can't even get Republicans to get that across the finish line when you already have the House and the Senate. That bothers me. I'm just going to say it. And it bothers me because the problem becomes trying to convince people once again that a lot is at stake. And it is. And you need to get off the sidelines and in the game. So, you know, not only are we dealing. So what are we dealing with exactly? Maybe we should talk about this for a second before we bring in Colonel Rob Manis in just a minute. But let's talk about what we have going on. We just found out this weekend, this very morning, about Biden's final days in office. And oh boy, how about this one?
7: They revealed plans that could have expanded temporary protected status to more than 3 million non-citizens in the memo. The Biden administration acknowledged that previous court challenges blocked President Trump's effort to end those protections.
2: Okay, so you're probably thinking, all right, really cool music in the background, but I don't really get what they were saying there in the report. Well, let me explain to you what was going on. We found out that a memo just came out that in Joe Biden's final days, a president who probably didn't even know what was going on at the time while this was happening, just ask him.
8: Bad at health care.
2: You know it. So they planned to expand temporary protective status to 3 million, over 3 million non-citizens, with the specific reasoning to block the president's deportations and make sure that for the next 4 years, good luck trying to get it done, because we're going to sue you into oblivion. We're going to have radical judges that are going to help us with this. And that was going on. Could be one of the biggest scandals that's been out there in the past, I don't know, 50 years. The problem is we've had Democrats doing a lot of things that have been the biggest scandals for the past 50 years. The Trump-Russia collusion hoax. And
9: every time I think about Trump, I get allergic.
2: Don't I know it. Hey, how about, are we going to get you perp walked anytime soon? I'm just saying that when you think about Hillary Clinton and you're like, really? After everything that we know about Hillary, you're still out there. On the streets, kind of thing. So, yeah, we've got that to deal with as well. But understand what it is we're dealing with in the big picture. You've got a former president who probably didn't know what was going on at the time, planning to expand temporary protective status to over 3 million non-citizens because they wanted to gum up the works with the deportation efforts of this president. You've got a recess now that is coming up soon with senators that it looks like we're not going to get the Save America Act passed. And on top of that, how about one more thing that we might want to just mention quickly? We just come to find out a few minutes ago that there is a program now that the governor of the state of Minnesota, Tim Walz, is backing, that's going to make transgender dolls with removable and swappable parts. Yeah, those parts. It's a family show. You know what I'm talking about. Those parts. Available to kids, children, little children, 4 to 10 years old in the state of Minnesota. Do you see the depravity that we are trying to fight against this? Well, I was going to say this midterm cycle, but it's forever now. As long as the left exists, this is what we're going to have going on. It's that simple. So we've got to deal with this. But in the meantime, let's talk about a couple of other things that are going on first, if you don't mind. Joining us right now is Colonel Rob Manis. We are so happy to have him once again on the program. I do want to talk about his latest book, among other things. First of all, sir, it is great to have you on the program once again. How are you today?
10: I'm doing fantastic. How are you doing, man?
2: I'll tell you, it's sometimes it gets frustrating, Colonel, if I need to be honest with you. Sometimes, you know how things get. But, you know, before we get into some of the news of the day, I do want to ask you about your thoughts on Iran and some other issues. But before we get to that, I do want to ask you about this. The book, what you can do about it, taking real action against corruption, radicalism, and moral decay to save America. I just brought up some of what I believe is the moral decay that we're seeing. And you're hearing that out of Democrats and some of the things that they are presenting to the American people and have all different, but all of those right in a row, the corruption, the radicalism, the moral decay. And so what can we do about it? What do we do about it? Talk about the book.
10: Well, it starts with the individual. You know, we wrote the book to that, and the title is a turn of phrase on the question that I've gotten the most often from citizens or my troops when I was talking to them about an issue, about issues, and that is, they always ask, what can I do about it? Because that's an American's DNA, that they believe, we believe that the individual is the starting point to do anything, get anything done in this country that's meaningful. And the issues you talked about, you know, like Minnesota and Governor Waltz and the crazy swapping body parts dolls, pushing the transgender ideology, which is encased in a derivative of Marxist critical theory right out of the Frankfurt School, which was started out named as the Institute of Marxism.
2: Yeah.
10: Folks, you know, that type of corruption and moral decay, doing anything about it starts right at the parent level and the citizen on the ground level, going to council meetings, going to school board meetings, running for city council, running for school board, being active in your county government. Those all start right there. It's because we have failed to act by and large over the last 40 years at that level to recognize what is happening, that this top-down push from the federal through the state governments have been allowed to get embedded into places like our school system. So the book is intended to talk about from my perspective and people that I've met and organizations I've worked with that I founded, things that I did in the military, things that I learned growing up in West Tennessee with my aunts and uncles, my mom and dad, and around the world. My dad was in the Air Force too, so I've traveled most of my life, including in my 30-plus years in the Air Force. But my origins come right out of West Tennessee, and the book is designed to tell that story but also highlight what I learned about answering that question. What can I do about it?
2: Yeah.
10: So the title of the book says, is What You Can Do About It. Here's a way of thinking that I learned over time of how to organize, how to raise resources, and how to take action. And it starts with you.
2: Colonel Rob Mattis is joining us here on Right Line. We appreciate a few minutes of his time today. Yeah, you know, the one thing, too, I think more than anything that we've all noticed, and we would love to have a book like this, like a guide, like what do we do? But before, you know, it was so covert before, you know, and now it's so overtly just in your face what they're trying to do. And so that, I think, in a way helps us, because now the people like you and I, and those that have said in the past, you know, they're doing this, and people are like, nah, we don't have any proof. There's no, give me an example. And sometimes you couldn't do it, right? Now they're handing it to us. They're showing us exactly how radical they are, how corrupt they are, and how, when it comes to the moral decay of this country, it's part of how you bring it down. It's part of how you bring any country down. You can talk about this country or any place else across the globe.
10: Absolutely. This particular issue, the critical theory issue, whether it's critical race theory or transgender theory and ideology, it doesn't matter. That particular theory is designed to fracture and destroy a society, a civil society like ours, that is built on unity, but not because of our diversity, so-called. That's not the strength of it. The strength of it is the unity around the idea of freedom. And that, you know, we're celebrating the 250th anniversary of the Declaration of Independence. The unity around those ideas, in spite of our differences, is what we are celebrating. And this theory is designed to destroy that. You see it happening in real time in places like Minneapolis, Minnesota, and Los Angeles, California, and New York City, and New Jersey, and Georgia, and all of these places where you see this has been implemented for years and years and years. And it is, and part of its eloquence of its strategy is it is in your face so much that for a long time, up until very recently, American citizens did exactly what you just said. No, it's not really happening. Yeah. I don't believe my eyes. And they use that strategy to tell you, don't believe your lying eyes.
2: Yeah.
10: what you see happening isn't really happening. And unfortunately, with Marxism, if you go back and study the Bolshevik Revolution that created the Soviet Union and caused all those millions of deaths over years and years, and then the Maoist Revolution in China that killed 100 million people, for goodness sake, when you study those, you see that it's very small numbers of people that go in initially very subtly and nuanced, and before the population knows it, they're being shot up against the walls in their foreheads.
2: Right. Yeah. You know, the one thing I've been talking to people about lately is the fact that if you look at history, you see how things have pivoted so much from revolution that was going to be at the barrel of a gun, and then finding out that the population doesn't have your back. They don't believe in your revolution, and so it doesn't work out. But if you are to train them, if you are to indoctrinate them, if you get them to believe the population that what you are saying is legitimate and is good and will be helpful to them, then if you start a quote-unquote revolution, whether it's by the barrel of a gun or not, that revolution could succeed because you have enough people who believe it. And that's, I think, exactly where we are. And that's my biggest concern, especially when you have a Democrat Party who's been so overtly showing exactly who they are. And so that's always been my concern. Colonel Rob Mattis is joining us here on Right Line. What you can do about it, taking real action against corruption, radicalism, and moral decay to save America. That is his book. And before we go, I do want to ask you this, sir, if you don't mind. I'd love to get your thoughts on Iran and what is happening lately. You know, this weekend is the first day and first weekend out of the past 13 days where we haven't struck the country there of Iran. And so the president now looking and thinking, all right, what do we do next? Obviously, the thinking has been up to this point negotiating. It doesn't appear as if that's where we should be going. It might be a pivot in a different direction. What do you think should be the next move here by the United States?
10: Well, I got to be honest with you. You know, when a country makes a decision to go into war like we have here, and look, you know, I started wearing the uniform when this war was declared on us by the Iranians. And the Iranians that are in charge of that country are the Islamic Revolutionary Guard Corps, the IRGC. The mullahs are just the front. It's really the IRGC. And they're lunatics. They're lunatics. They're thieves. They're liars. They have no honor. And they have an ideology that leads to nothing but death and destruction, not just their own, but they want everybody else to do that, and they're fanatical about it. So you have to start from that point. When you make a decision to go into a war like this, you know, those of us that have spent our lives fighting these endless war policies and are totally opposed to them, quite frankly, most veterans that have combat time that have had to do this stuff are totally opposed to these endless war policies. If we're going to go into a war, we want it to be vicious. We want it to be crushing, and we want to vanquish the enemy and get them to either surrender and acquiesce to what we want, or in this case, have the population rise up and take the government out. We don't want to get into any endless ground wars, no endless warfare at all. We want it to be finished. And quite frankly, this war is not gone on that long. It's gone on longer than I would personally like it to. Yeah. But from a complex problem that the Iranian geography and target set presents, and that's been being built for 50 years now, it's a tough challenge. And the United States is the only military in the world capable of meeting the challenge. So that's where we're at. And I appreciate the president. He wants to end this 47-year war on America. I don't have a problem with that.
2: Right.
10: But we're in it. We're in it. And we need to be in it and win the thing. And these people have to be gone from governing that country. As you can see, they fire missiles even at people that have been their friends over the years. Qatar has taken all kinds of missiles. And they actually have been trying to help them for the 50 years and those kind of things. And they will fire missiles anywhere at any time if they think that it meets their goal, and their goal is to bring about the destruction of the world so that they can control everything. And we're just not going to let that happen, you know. So I appreciate the president trying to give diplomacy an opportunity so that we don't have to destroy every piece of infrastructure in that country, because there's 90 million plus Iranians, and then about 80% of them don't support this government, from what I understand.
2: Yeah.
10: You know, but you also have to go into this clear-eyed, and I think the president has done that. I would hope that he continues this until the IRGC leadership is decimated so much that they eventually will acquiesce, or the population of Iran is able to, because they're weakened so much, the population of Iran is able to retake their government after almost 50 years and create a peaceful Iran that's a good trading partner, that's a friend to its neighbors and doesn't want to spread death and destruction through their proxies and their weapons throughout the world.
2: Yeah, and I will say this before we go, that you've got to appreciate the president of the United States, who also understands that, look, when it comes to the midterms or elections or what people think or popularity of this, he sees the big picture. And if you see the big picture and you're looking at this as a big picture issue and something that needs to stop and nobody else would stand in the gap, and he has decided to do it, then you can appreciate what needs to be done in somebody who wants to get it done the right way and make sure that we get this completely over with, so that we don't have to deal with this for another 47 plus years. So I can appreciate that side of it as well. All right, Colonel.
10: Absolutely. And if you're thinking of voting for the other side in the midterms, why are you going to vote for communists that want to destroy America?
2: Yes, no, sir. I'm sure. Listen, I am positive. I'm positive that AOC, when she's president, would be more than happy to step in that gap, and says nobody ever. All right, there's the music. We got to jump. All right, Colonel. All the best. God bless.
10: Thanks, man.
2: Thank you so much. Appreciate you. All right, Colonel Rob Mattis joining us here on Right Line. We appreciate a few minutes of his time. We will be back. Let's take a break.
0: Right Line with Drew Steele.
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16: ABC News, I'm Wayne Cabot. This weekend, the First Circuit Court of Appeals ruled states do not have to follow a Trump executive order in which the Postal Service would create a list of approved voters for the midterms, now 100 days away. The court affirming the Constitution says states are responsible, not the feds. This ruling affects the 23 states that sued, all run by Democrats. The other 27 states are not covered. Not clear if the Postal Service will carry out Trump's order in those red states. Quiet weekend in the Iran war has oil lower, but with new pressure.
15: The Houthis, an Iranian proxy group in Yemen, have opened a new front targeting Saudi oil exports, claiming they hit state-run oil operations in the Saudi kingdom. They've also declared a maritime blockade on Saudi-linked shipping in the Red Sea's Bab el-Mandeb Strait, which serves as a vital trade route. Mike Dubusky, ABC News, New York.
16: Fires raging across France and Spain. This is ABC News.
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24: Things have already started to warm up across the area with the heat index closing in at 100 degrees throughout most of the region. Now we turn our attention to the increased humidity leading to better rain chances over the next few hours. Heavy rain will be possible and some stronger thunderstorms will as well. For Channel 9 Eyewitness News, I'm meteorologist Daniel McFarland.
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25: Drew Steele. We do that Monday through Friday, 3 to 6 p.m. You can check that out at FL, like Florida, FL Voice News on YouTube, Rumble, X, Facebook, and Instagram, and on great radio stations across the state. We appreciate you checking us out here this weekend. All right, top of the news from the Rightline Newsroom.
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25: All right, a couple of things that they're working on today in the Rightline Newsroom. Let's see, Michelle Vesarina's got the latest for us. What's up? There?
26: Hey there,
25: oh,
26: Drew.
25: Hey.
26: In Washington, President Trump touting the rapid adoption of his administration's ratepayer protection pledge aiming to shield everyday Americans from surging electricity bills as artificial intelligence data centers expand across the country. Speaking at the White House alongside tech executives and state leaders, Trump announced that over 220 utilities and tech giants have signed on, covering roughly 80% of the U.S. power grid. The pledge insists that big tech companies pay the full freight for new energy infrastructure rather than passing those costs onto residential consumers. Louisiana Governor Jeff Landry and Georgia Governor Brian Kemp joined the president, praising the initiative for protecting families while keeping America dominant in AI technology. Meanwhile, Secretary of State Marco Rubio delivering a forceful defense of U.S. military action against Iran during meetings in Manila. Rubio declared President Trump's policy for Iran.
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26: As American military strikes continue in order to keep the Strait of Hormuz open to shipping. Rubio warned Iranian leaders they will continue paying a heavy price while also ripping into the International Criminal Court. The secretary called ICC officials lunatics and crazies for suggesting U.S. personnel could face charges, asserting the court has zero jurisdiction over Americans. Senator Ashley Moody introducing the Staged Accident Fraud Prevention Act to combat dangerous truck crash scams. The bill would make intentionally staging collisions with commercial trucks and buses a federal crime, cracking down on the con artists, crooked personal injury attorneys, and doctors who orchestrate the crashes for quick payouts, a scheme that endangers drivers and drives up insurance premiums nationwide. Okay, that's a look at your news headlines around the nation for Rightline News. I'm Michelle Vesarina. Drew, let's toss it right back over to you.
25: All right, Michelle, we appreciate you there in the Rightline newsroom. Anytime you want to check out the stories they are working on, you can go to rightlinenews.com. That's the website. All right, the President of the United States, among others, at the White House Correspondents' Dinner on Friday night, and it was something else in so many different ways. So what I'm about to play for you are these selected clips, and there are a ton of them out there from this evening that took place, which was for the president and for those that love when the president is just honest and his opinions and his thoughts on people. Spectacular and hilarious. Some of the jokes. Look, here's the thing. I'll play a bunch of the clips coming up, but just know this ahead of time. Here's the lead. Some of the jokes fell flat. Some of it were like, he didn't really give it to, you know, he's like not a comedian. He just kind of didn't have the chops there. Some of them were just amazing. But at the end of the day, the respect for everyone in the room, even though they were doing things in the room that were, let's just say, in some ways, disrespectful. We're going to get to that in just a second. But first, let's do this. Know that the first thing that you see when you were watching the White House Correspondents' Dinner was the title of what it is. It's Celebrating the First Amendment, which is hysterical. So I just want to get this straight. The White House correspondents there want to celebrate the First Amendment, while many of them that were there in the audience were part of the legacy fake news.
3: Fake news.
25: You betcha. The media outlets that didn't even want to allow for the president to be on their airwaves, you know, his speech the other day about what was going on with China in the 2020 election. But, you know, we love the First Amendment. When you say things that we like, and if you say something that we don't like, or we don't like where you're going to be going with it, then we'll just make sure that your First Amendment, beep, you just shut it right down. Is that how that works? Pretty ironic. Fun stuff. All right, so it started off in obviously describing what took place the last time they were together and recognizing one person who at that time did an amazing job of helping the chaos that was in the room at the White House Correspondents' Dinner the last time they were together.
4: One officer placed himself directly in harm's way and engaged the armed suspect. Even after gunfire struck his protective vest, he stayed in the fight and the attacker was stopped. I know many of us have wondered, what if he hadn't acted in that exact way? What if he had waited a few more seconds? His courage that night reflects the core values of the Secret Service: duty, justice, courage, honesty, and loyalty, and as a commitment to safeguarding his country and community. They also shaped his career first as Sir Victor Gonzalez of the United States Secret Service.
25: And so they honored him and the President of the United States getting up and and thanking him for his service and what he did that very evening. And so a special moment there at the White House Correspondents' Dinner on Friday night. And then the festivities began. And let's just put it this way. It started with a couple of different things that, well, let me go to that first. Yeah, I'm switching around. I know I'm talking to the newsroom now. I'm switching around the order on this because I do want people to understand something that they did to him, the president of the United States. Now, remember, he's in the room, okay? The president is there. He's in the room. He's on the dais. There's Wolf Blitzer, who comes along, who is going to now present an award, the journalists winning an award for work in the field. What work did they do that they earned such a distinct honor with the president sitting right there? Get this.
2: Courageous reporting on President Trump's past relationship with financier Jeffrey Epstein triggered the release of the so-called Epstein files.
25: Wait, are you, hold on a second. Are you telling me right now, Wolf Blitzer, that what you're going to do is you're going to announce an award for how some journalists went after the president of the United States and his quote unquote connections with Jeffrey Epstein? Like, this is, are you serious right now?
2: Thousands of documents that might otherwise have remained hidden from the public. And despite the president's threat of a lawsuit, the Journal published a story about a provocative letter to Epstein bearing President Trump's signature. Trump quickly filed a $20 billion lawsuit against the Journal, revealing reporter Khadija Safdar's home address.
25: There's the president of the United States, who's like, yeah, I sure did. That's right. Just smiling. And remember, Wolf Blitzer is like, he's arm distance away. Like, literally, the president of the United States could shove him if he wanted to. That's how close he is. As this is going on the stage.
2: Emily had to be relocated. The Journal was kicked off of Air Force One, but the reporters continue to file revelatory stories. Please welcome the winners of the Katharine Graham Award from the Wall Street Journal.
25: Okay, so there they go. They make their way to the stage. Here they are, the winners. Now, mind you, you can't tell me that this wasn't to try to humiliate the president of the United States while he's sitting there. I'm sorry. It's just that happened to be the award that they were giving out. And these are the journalists. And that was the best that they have done all year long. Really? You sure about that? And so they come out to accept the award. And, you know, the Wolf Blitzer says a couple of other things and they're shaking hands. Now, here's the best part. If you're watching at Rightline News on YouTube and X, you'll see this. If you're not, if you're driving in your car or you're just hanging out at the beach or you're doing whatever it is that you're doing across the United States right now, let me describe what's happening. The president of the United States gets up and shakes their hands like, hey, great job. Did a great job. Yeah, fantastic. You did a great job. Smiling. He's like, what are you going to do? I guess I have to say congratulations on winning this award where you wrote about me and Jeffrey Epstein and

0: And how the deep state there and the intelligence community kept it from the president of the United States. Hey, can we not do anything about that? Like, let's just, let's not even put that on. Yeah, we'll take that away. You know, his speech and such. So after all is said and done, and you see that president of the United States has a couple of minutes to talk about the press, among other things. Why don't we go to a little bit of the funny? It was a lot of funny and there was a lot of uncomfortable. How about this line?
1: But after hearing the gunshots, many people yelled, "Get down, get down," which caused Nicki Minaj to start twerking. Do you believe it? Get down. She's the only one that really understood what that meant.
0: Oh, boy. All right. So you're thinking, okay, so it was kind of tame, right? So that's those were the kind of jokes that, yeah, no, not so much. So how about this one? This was kind of tame. This wasn't bad at all, I didn't think. I don't know, there were probably some people out there that were uncomfortable.
1: I just remember before I came along, if you wanted to see someone lose consciousness on the South Lawn of the White House, all you had to do is ask Joe Biden a question. I'd remember that. Oh, you think I'm kidding.
0: You think I'm kidding. I'm sorry. So that's funny. But then how about this one before we take a break? I'm looking at the time and I just want to make sure, because these three that I'm playing for you right now are the tamest. Wait till you hear what's coming, and we'll have more of it in just a little bit. But here's the president talking about the room filled with TDS.
1: But this place is really the largest group of Trump derangement syndrome people ever put together at one time, I suspect. But some of you are lucky that our last dinner was cut short because I had brought with me what would possibly have been, I'm telling you, I had something. I was going to go after you. I feel so badly doing this. It's got to be such a letdown. Oh, yay, yay.
0: Yay, yay. So, yeah, the president had some thoughts on where he was going to go the last White House correspondence dinner. Didn't have the chance to do it. But let's just put it this way. In a few more minutes, when we come back, there's more. And he did go there with some in the press, but many Democrats. And oh, my. I'm sure that there are people that will be talking about this all weekend long, and know that, of course, we're live this weekend. We're always live 4 to 6 p.m. on Saturdays is when we are live. So make sure you tell your friends, let everybody know that we're live, and know that when you have news that breaks over the weekend, we'll have it for you. We're keeping an eye on all the stories that are out there. Plus, when you have Friday night things going on, like the White House Correspondents' Dinner, you're going to get these clips before anybody else. So when we come back, we'll have more of that. And it got also on the way. This was kind of a big deal. Just found out about this a little while ago. The corruption of one of the people that we were told for the longest time was the expert and the most respected person because...
2: I represent science.
0: Because he represented science, Dr. Anthony Fauci, in the news today. And wow, as some people have said, the corruption here is outrageous, off the charts. I can't come up with any other big words, although those weren't really big words. But if I figure out some big words, I'll come back with some big words. But yeah, wait till you hear what Rand Paul exposed about the Fauci. Let's take a break. It's Right Line.
3: Right Line with Drew Steele.
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14: Now, back to Right Line with Drew Steele.
15: We're talking about an empty parking lot with no civilians, full of concrete. And I don't think I've ever seen a parking lot be set on fire with lighter fluid. So basically, we spoke with the security at the mall as well. We explained to him that we was going to have a fire flame photo shoot. He told us basically just be out before the mall closed. You can't show me a baby spider monkey whose spinal cord don't show through their back because they're born that way.
16: What just happened? Wait. Whoa, wait a second. Hold on. Okay. So that's Vernon. Vernon and I guess his friend Jaden were arrested in Baltimore. Why, you might ask? Because they decided that they were going to do a photo shoot in a mall parking garage featuring women holding exotic animals standing in a ring of fire. And that was Vernon explaining about the animals. There was a baby spider monkey and a snake and a tarantula, and there was a ring of fire going on in the mall. And I think the funny part is that Vernon decided that the person he was going to ask whether or not it was okay was the mall cop. So as everybody knows, the mall cop is like, he's the one who controls everything, and he is really about the safety and security of those. And he was just like, hey, listen, as long as you do this before anybody shows up, I don't know anything. Is that how that went? I don't know. I don't know the details. All I know is that little bit was enough for me. So somebody named Verdon and Jaden decided to do a photo shoot at the mall garage and make a ring of fire and have exotic animals there as well. And nobody was there. So is there a problem, officer? I don't know. I just thought it was funny. Strange and odd. Anyway, all right. Speaking of strange and odd, some may say that when COVID was going on, there were a lot of strange, odd things happening, like man of science that we all have to trust because somebody told us we had to trust them, told us that we had to double and triple mask and do all kinds of things and the jab and the like, and the concerns about some people that got a little carried away. And
6: Dr. Fauci, give us vaccines.
16: Yeah, that guy did that. Okay, what? Oh, all right, I said guy. What?
17: Please do not use gendered language to address everyone.
16: All right, I don't know. The person did it. Okay, but the point is that it got a little carried away. It really did. And some things happened to the world that we're all very concerned about. And Rand Paul is not messing around. He's been concerned for a while. And he was on Maha Action, I guess, just the other day. And he was talking about, look,
18: on July 29th, next week, yep, at 8:30, Anthony Fauci will testify under oath before my committee under subpoena. The hearing matters. But it will only cover one piece of what's laid out here. Americans don't need to wait for a hearing to see it for themselves. You can read all of this and more at my new website, The Reading Room, at paul.senate.gov/readingroom.
16: And some people decided to go to The Reading Room and see exactly what the senator found out about Dr. Anthony Fauci. And it is off the charts, as we talked about a little earlier. So I just want to get this straight. So Rand Paul released this information and emails showing that the Fauci was soliciting various scientists, so-called, you know, the scientists, to nominate him for awards. Like, he was reaching out to them and saying, hey, you should vote for me because I want to get this award. And many of them, he actually did end up winning, and he got all kinds of prize money in the process. That seems like a problem. Can we talk about the problem? We need to talk about the problem. Can we get this investigated? Can we find out more? I guess next week, July 29th, which is carry the six. I think that's Wednesday. I'm not sure. I just said that and I don't even know. Might or might not be. But I guess maybe then we'll find out more about this when the Fauci's on Capitol Hill. That is going to be some audio. Woo! Speaking of some audio, woo, more from the White House Correspondents' Dinner on Friday night, in case you didn't get a chance to watch it because you have a life. And, well, I mean, maybe you saw bits and pieces. We're going to play bits and pieces of it because the president was stellar. He was on, as the kids say, fire. So we'll play some of that coming up here on Right Line.
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